0: the highest level since 2011. Economic futurist Evan Lucas says it's going to get worse before it gets better.
1: The probability
0: 6%, the highest level since 2011. Economic futurist Evan Lucas says it's going to get worse

0: presented by Olympian Ian Thorpe and popular Cairns identity Paralympian Grant Scooter Patterson. More are set to be unveiled in Townsville, Rockhampton, the Sunshine Coast and the Gold Coast before a full showcase in Brisbane next Monday. Organising Committee President Andrew Liveris says the emblems play a big part in how Queensland showcases its identity, offering the world a first impression of the 2032 Games.
1: Georgina Winter reporting. Today is World Heart Day and serves as a reminder for people to do a checkup on their cardiovascular health. Every 12 minutes, an Australian loses their life to cardiovascular disease, and every minute, another person is hospitalised due to a related condition. Cardiologist Dr. Siobhan Boyle says heart disease is very common, especially as patients grow older.
2: It does remain the leading cause of death, and so is an important issue to address, ideally in a preventative sense, to try and prevent heart attacks and strokes and serious complications.
1: This year's World Heart Day theme is Don't Miss a Beat, which focuses on recognising early signs and symptoms of cardiovascular disease. A young ultra-Orthodox Jewish man has been arrested over the pepper spraying of a 9-year-old Christian boy next to Jerusalem's Old City. The boy was riding a bike and wearing headphones on the holiest Jewish day of Yom Kippur. Vehicles and non-religious music are generally banned on that day, but bikes are often acceptable. While the suspect was incensed by the boy's actions, Israeli police said there is no excuse for violence against children. And 2,500 Christian child welfare leaders from at least 50 countries have gathered at a US conference hosted by the Christian Alliance for Orphans. The 3-day summit sought to refine their best practices for supporting foster care, vulnerable youth and families globally. The theme was Fewer Branches, Better Fruit. That's the latest news. Sport is next.
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1: Daily Cherry Evans is hoping to bookend his NRL career with premierships. DCE won a premiership with Manly in his debut season in 2011, but hasn't lifted the trophy since. Lani Pallister has again given herself another mammoth schedule for the Australian Short Course Swimming Championships, starting this morning at Olympic Park. She'll compete in the 100, 200, 400, 800 and 1500 metre freestyle events. And Australians Madison Inglis and Storm Hunter have won their opening qualifiers for the China Tennis Open. That's the latest Vision National News. I'm Naomi Millen.
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1: Time now for a look at the weather. A trough and a front over WA are bringing showers and storms over western, central and southeastern WA, some intense. Moist and moderately unstable southeasterly winds are triggering showers and the odd thunderstorm over northeast New South Wales, eastern Queensland and the Northern Territory's top end. To the capital cities, Sydney 22 and mostly sunny, 24 and mostly cloudy in Melbourne. Brisbane 23 with clearing showers, 20 degrees and possible showers for Perth. Adelaide 33 and mostly sunny, 21 and sunshine for Canberra. Hobart 22 and mostly cloudy, and 34 and mostly sunny in Darwin. 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

0: the dead with Christ, aim at what is in heaven, where Christ is sitting at the right hand of God. That was Colossians chapter 3, verse 1.
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2: Good morning and welcome to the Tuesday 2020 program. My name is Wendy Francis and I'm your host this week while Neil Johnson is away. And we've got some great conversations this morning. Coming up in a little bit, we've got the CEO of Cherish Life, Matt Cliff. He's going to join me in the studio. You might have noticed that the pro-life movement has been making quite a lot of noise lately, so he'll fill us in on what's been happening in that space. And at that time, we're going to open the talkback lines for you to contribute and ask questions. So that number is 1800 316 316. Or you can always text us, and you can do that at any time, and that's 0447 488 316. That conversation is just 25 minutes from now. Before then, we're going to hear from Isaac Moody. Now, Isaac is just one of those guys that God has blessed with, I'm going to say, amazing imagination and creativity, along with the smarts to bring his dreams into reality. But then after Isaac and Matt, we've also got another special guest, and that's Ella King from Holly Homes Australia. So stick with me, be encouraged and informed, and get engaged with what God's doing on planet Earth, back right after this song.

0: Welcome back to 2020. You're with Wendy Francis and I'm filling in for Neil Johnson this week. Now, our first guest this morning has surprised me with kindness many times over my life, and it's usually been when I've been at my most needy. May have been crying a few times, and I'll explain a bit of that shortly. Isaac Moody and his wife Melanie have 6 children. Now, Isaac is the guy who imagined and ran Easterfest for 12 years. He dabbles in politics. He runs very successful businesses and he volunteers for, well, Compassion Australia is a big one, but there's a stack of other charities, churches and good causes that Isaac's involved in. His personal mission statement is to set others up for success, which is where his kindness to me comes in. Isaac has stepped in on numerous occasions without any fanfare and nobody else would even really know. But I've been over my head with large events, including, and perhaps the most, the biggest one was when I was executive director of the televised Lord Mayor's Carols in the City. So he jumped in and he actually rescued me. And other people wouldn't know that, but his generosity of time and his wise advice has been remarkable because that's not the only time. And then during my time with ACL, his kind support again, behind the scenes in many different ways, brought huge encouragement to me personally. And he continues to bless people as he can. Isaac, all of that to say thank you for allowing God to mould you into who you are. And thank you very much for joining me this morning.
1: Thanks, Wendy. So great to be with you. And thanks for all you do.
0: Well, one of the things you are passionate about is generous hospitality and creating, I'm going to say exceptional experiences because my sister's kids have had a wedding at Gabin Bar. You transformed that into the most amazing award-winning Queensland venue. Beautiful. And then there's your artisan bakery, the Baker's Duck, which I haven't been to yet, but everybody's told me the pies are amazing, so I do need to get there. So my first question to you this morning is about, I guess, your business acumen. How does your Christian faith impact the way that you do your business, and particularly in this form of hospitality that you do?
1: Yeah, thanks, Wendy. It's an interesting life journey. I think we all are shaped by various experiences and, of course, our faith. But for me, running Easterfest for all those years, I was in my early 30s and left that actually to go into politics, and that didn't work out. And so I was left with nothing to do. But the shaping of those Easterfest years really, I guess, helped me get into business and very much shaped a lot of my thinking on how to build a business and to do it in, I guess, what might be called a kingdom way. And that doesn't mean that I'm perfect in business or I'm perfect to all my staff, but try and have kingdom principles through everything we do. And I was really inspired by people I met during my Easterfest years, actually. One of them, a guy called Mike Jeffs. He had network communications, a range of, I think, 60-odd mobile phone shops. And I'd met a lot of people who were generous, and Mike was super generous with a lot of good causes around Australia, support a lot of charities, a lot of churches, a lot of Christian mission. But the thing that impressed me most about Mike and his business was that he also really looked after his staff and really cared for people. And so he was the first person who inspired me that not only can you make money in business and give it away and be generous, tithe at your church and support various causes, but you can also actually have a business that's fundamentally built on godly principles. And so when I got into business, it's actually really easy, I found, to build business when you have those principles. And so for me, my personal mission statement, which you've mentioned, set others up to succeed, was very much in response to Jesus' teachings, to be honest. I tried to put that in a way that corporate people would understand that we're there to serve others, not just set ourselves up to succeed. And so business has in some ways been relatively easy since then. Not without its ups and downs, of course, but I think if you're committed to other people's success, it's amazing what you can do, and it's so rewarding. And actually, that little bakery, we just had our 26-year-old head chef, who's an amazing young lady, and she won Best Bakery in Queensland, and we just empower her to do her best. I certainly can't bake, and I'm not responsible for the pies, but the next thing is she's on national television winning that award, and I'm just so proud of her. And when you see people who sort of no names, come from nowhere, and you see them rise through the ranks and be successful, then that really helps fulfill our mission.
0: Yeah, that's fabulous. I do want to get to the Baker's Duck. I think it's becoming sort of a destination to go. You know, you go to Toowoomba to get to the Baker's Duck. So that's great. It's interesting that you mentioned Mike Jeffs, because yesterday I had one slot left in my program for this week, and I thought, oh, I'd love to talk to Mike Jeffs and see what is, you know, how he's going at Good, because he runs Good TV, which used to be Christian television, still is, but it's called Good. For obvious reasons. And Mike's not available because he's away at the moment, but he's got somebody else coming in to talk to me about what they're doing at Good. So that's coming up on Thursday afternoon. So it's interesting that you mentioned Mike. Great guy. And again, he was somebody who was very generous during those years of doing the carols as well, helping out a lot too. So you mentioned Easterfest. I was going to bring Easterfest at the end, but you've mentioned Easterfest. I want to just quickly touch on that, because anybody I told that I was talking to Isaac Moody said, tell him he's got to start Easterfest again. And I've even seen, like on 96.5, which I think is called a different, not called Family Radio anymore, it's called a different name. 96.5 is the Brisbane sort of station. They have been saying, you know, we've got to bring back Easterfest. I mean, the last event was 2015. I think it started in 1999. It grew from like AGMF, so the Australian Gospel Music Festival, into this internationally recognised event for Christian music. And all of the big artists were there. We used to go. It was for all ages. It was amazing. So people are saying, could it work again? And if it did return, what would it look like? Can Easterfest come back? What's your answer to that, Isaac?
1: That's a great question. And I get asked it a lot as well, Wendy, to answer it. I think what people need to realise with Easterfest is that it actually wasn't all about the music. It was actually about churches working together in unity. And as they prayed for the city, they developed relationships with the mayor, the police commissioner, the local community leaders like the head of the Chamber of Commerce, and they got together and decided to do this music festival. So really, the music festival was kind of the outcome of many years of prayer and unity amongst churches. And that's really why I think it turbocharged. And sure, we had big names and it grew, but I felt very fortunate. I mean, I was 19 at the time, and just ready to have a go at anything. But it wasn't that I was a genius. It was actually that I was fortunate enough to be, I guess, on the coattails of this amazing church unity. And when churches work together in a city, amazing things can happen. We know that from God's word, don't we? Where there's unity, God commands a blessing. And so that's what happened with AGMF. And then we changed the name to Easterfest as a group. And I think things sometimes have their time. And I left a few years before it finished up. I think bringing it back would be a bit of a disservice. The environment has to be exactly right. The conditions have to be right. Sometimes I think looking back in the past can be difficult. It was a great era, and I look back on it fondly. But you know what I think, and what I would hope it helps inspire people as they would love to see Easterfest again is, we live in difficult times. There's no doubt that we're in a society that is so different from the one that might have been in our nation, say, 50 years ago. Christianity is not syncretistic with culture anymore. We have various definitions of things like marriage, which would be so weird to our forebears. We just have a different way of thinking. It's a more secular society, different religions. In many ways, it's hard to be a Christian. And for us, Easterfest was actually a response to that some 25 years ago when it started, which is the churches together, can we change the city? And I think that same call is for all of us as Christians in whatever we do. Some of us will start music festivals that are Christian and a great witness to the community. Some of us will just go about in our workplaces trying to be the light that we can in a dark time. And in all of that, we know the light shines brighter, don't we, when it's dark times. And I think for Christians, I think the encouragement when I get asked about Easterfest is, hey, just bring something of God's truth to the world around you. And for some people, that'll be a huge thing. It might be business, it might be their workplace, might be their family, might be all of the above. But that's what I would like to see as people's response to Easterfest is in various communities and various things. And, you know, I think I think Easterfest was great. I spoke to a lot of church pastors too. And sometimes we used to empty churches right across Australia, and people would come to Toowoomba. And I think what an amazing opportunity. Easter's the one time people are so open, Easter and Christmas, so open to the gospel. And so in people's own communities, I think amazing things can be done. So I'm not an advocate for Easterfest coming back. I'm an advocate. I love Christian music and I love production and events and love what you did with the carols, Wendy, and that's all fun. But I think the real heart of Easterfest is when churches work together in unity, they can transform their communities, their cities, their towns, and people have a role to play in that and can be transformative.
0: So good. I guess the only thing I disagree with you in what you just said is you said you're not a genius, and I actually think you are somehow. But I think God, it's not something in and of yourself. God has given you that, and so I appreciate your humility there. It's not that you're not still doing things in the sort of an Easter festy way, if that's a word, because I've seen and I watch online, and I haven't gotten there yet either because Peter and I have been away and stuff. But Open Heavens, This is live music again. So I want you to explain to us, what is it about? So it's an event that happens, but it's just a one-off nighttime event. Open Heavens, live music. Tell me what it's about.
1: Oh, yeah, great. Yeah, we're really excited about it. We're just experimenting, and in some ways it's the exact opposite of Easterfest, which was big production and well-known names. This is literally about as opposite as you could get. It's a bunch of friends, myself and other people, who have decided to put on this night. We have no names at all. In fact, the main artist this year is a mum with four kids, who we've met through a church and a Christian school our kids go to. And no one's ever heard of it. No one knows the songs. And 3,000 people will turn up. But we do it out on a farm. It's called Open Heavens because it's like open skies. Some Christians think it's a worship night. The name's a bit confusing, and so they get disappointed. And then people who aren't Christians think it's too Christian because it says Open Heavens. So we might have to change the name. But what it is it's all Christians involved. But I've always had a passion for the arts. And we have a foundation, myself and Mel, called Prethink Foundation. And we're starting to support unlikely causes in the arts, so songwriters. And then we're also doing some musical theatre as well, which is another story for another time.
0: Wow.
1: It's putting it on. And I just think art, there's a lot of pressure on art. Whenever you get a big crowd, it's all this pressure comes on, you've got to be really evangelistic and all that. But to me, art in itself is God-honoring if it's done in the right way. And so the whole night is art, actually, and it's beautiful, original songs, thousands of people out on a farm. Hopefully we have good weather. But the great thing is, unlike Easterfest, there's no real ticket sales. People have to register, but all the finances are covered through the foundation. So if it rains out, I'm just as happy, and it doesn't really matter. So it's actually it's going to be a great event, and we'll just see where it grows. We're doing it once a year. Got stacks of people involved, and it's a real community event. And one of the things I love is a local pastor said to me, "It's the only Christian event he gets invited to by non-Christian friends." That's Open Heavens. It's pretty great. It's not in the church, and it is evangelism in its own way. And we really try and do that through friendship evangelism. But it's really all about the art of original music and original songs and seeing how we go.
0: So it's Saturday the 24th of October, so it's coming up pretty quick. It is outside Toowoomba in Queensland, there's no cost, but people need tickets. Explain that to me.
1: Yeah, people need to register because we've got some insurances, and you might imagine having 3,000 people turning up on a local farm. We just need to register people still.
0: Yes.
1: And we are going to cap the numbers, I think, this year. It's just near Kubi Dam. Some people know that, near Toowoomba on a farm, and all the details are on the website. But people just register and turn up, bring a picnic blanket and a picnic and a beautiful evening, hopefully fine weather under the stars.
0: I love your concept about art because I think sometimes, you know, I grew up in quite a conservative Baptist church, and I think we were really nervous about people's talents if they were artistic, and so we sort of kept them under wraps. And I think, you know, you look at the world, like you just go out into the world and just look at the artistic beauty of God, and it's amazing. And so people's gifts, and I my Bible reading lately, actually it's been really tough going because it's through Leviticus and there's a lot of stuff in Leviticus. But one of the things was these artisans that God put aside to make beautiful things. So beauty is part of who God is. So I love that concept about art. The website for people is just basically openheavens.com.au. So it's www as normal, but openheavens.com.au. So I really encourage people to go on and have a look. Isaac, are you still involved in politics at all?
1: I am, Wendy, and yeah, I mean, to me in life, we all need to externally integrate.
0: Yeah.
1: You know, if that's the whole thing of the gospel, isn't it? And
0: yep.
1: Obviously, we all need to make disciples as best we can, and that starts with our own families and then goes to the world around us. And as we have capacity, we can do other things. And so for me, politics is another one of those things, just like every sphere of society, we need Christian influence in it. And so, yes, I'm really involved. It's a really changing time in politics.
0: Isn't it?
1: I'm actually quite excited in some ways because I can see the norm and the things have just assumed all breaking down. I think Australia's, I mean, we're in a tough time spiritually. There's just no doubt of that as a nation. Yet, you know, tough times create great men and women. And I think we're going to have tougher times yet, honestly. And I'm not being pessimistic. I say that with optimism because I think in a time of affluence and when everything's going well, we can be quite blasé about the world around us. But I always take the view, I mean, some people say don't get involved in politics. That's to me like saying don't get involved in religion. Like it's just one of those sayings. I just think as Christians, we need to be involved in everything we possibly can to make the world a better place. The only thing I would say is I always see politics as downstream from culture and culture is downstream from the church. And so the absolute main game is our local churches. And that's really, I guess, where God moves, where people are discipled. And so I just love God's church. I know it has all different challenges at times and different bits and pieces and different flavors and different theologies, but you can just see how God uses his church throughout history to be his hands and feet. And so I see that as the key thing. But from that, the church, if it's healthy, has to integrate. It's like a healthy marriage. A healthy marriage will externally integrate. A healthy person can give out to others. And I think we've got to be involved in the world around us. And politics, we just have to be. And so my message for Christians is it's great to get involved. Regardless of your political persuasion, you get involved because you want to bring something of God's kingdom into the world around us.
0: Well, Isaac, you said making the world a better place, and you are somebody who does that. So thank you very much from me. Give a love to Mel and your kids as well. But go to the website, openheavens.com.au. Isaac Moody, thank you for joining us today. We're going to take a short break now, but stay with me for more of 2020 as we welcome the CEO of Cherish Live, Matt Cliff, into the studio. So be back soon.
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0: Welcome back to 2020. I'm Wendy Francis, your host this morning, filling in for Neil Johnson. Now, my guest sitting with me here in the studio, which is nice to have someone sitting here. He just raised his eyebrows at me, is CEO of Cherish Life, Matt Cliff. Now, Matt is originally from the UK. If you haven't heard him speak, his accent absolutely gives him away. But Matt emigrated to Brisbane and took up this leadership role. He's currently a PhD candidate at the University of Aberdeen. Correct me if I get anything wrong here, Matt. Just raise those eyebrows and I'll know. Yeah.
1: You're on point at the minute.
0: You're going to shortly have an opportunity to speak with Matt. You can ask him questions. You can make a comment. The talkback line number is 1-800-316-316. Or you can text us anytime and we'll get the text and be able to read it out. It's 0447-488-316. So, Matt, first of all, thank you so much for coming into the Vision Studio today.
1: It's a privilege to be here. Thank you for having me.
0: It's really great to have you. Now, I want to start with you and also Cherish Life. So can you tell us a little bit about yourself, who you are? Because people, they see your emails, they know your work. Who are you? And also explain the work of Cherish Life for anyone who doesn't know what it is that they do, what Cherish Life does.
1: Yeah, so very quickly, the strange accent is, I always get Irish or Scottish. I'm actually from Liverpool, so that's the strange accent.
0: I like it, yeah.
1: And I moved down to London. I was did theological study down in London, London School of Theology, did my bachelor's and master's, and I also became a pastor when I was down there. So I pastored a little Baptist church just outside of London, and then I met my wife, who was an Aussie, and she dragged me over here 4 years ago. But she dragged me to paradise, so I'm happy.
0: Yeah.
1: And alongside kind of my pastoring work, how I got involved in the pro-life area was when I was doing my master's degree, I was looking to do something on my master's, and I just chose the issue of abortion actually, because in the UK, there's a lot of silence on the issue of abortion within the churches, and kind of similar really to I find a lot in Australia.
0: Yes.
1: Obviously different beast in America. But that was a subject that I wanted to kind of just think, okay, where's the church on this issue? And that kind of brought me into the pro-life world. And then cut a long story short, when we came over to Australia, made that decision, I said to my wife, I said, look, I think I'd like to pursue maybe looking at doing something in this area. Applied for, typed in pro-life work in Queensland. Cherish Life came up, handed my CV in, and I always say they must have been desperate. They gave me a job. but it's been a blessing. So I've been in that role since, basically the first week I came over, which is crazy.
0: Yeah, well, it's been a blessing to have you in the role. So Cherish Life, just tell us a bit about what their work does.
1: Yeah, so Cherish Life, they're one of Australia's oldest pro-life organisations. And they've been around since 1970, so just over 50 years. And there's two parts to Cherish Life. There is advocacy. So basically, doing the kind of things with the political arena, advocating for the unborn and end-of-life issues. But also education's a big part of that as well. So looking to educate churches, culture more broadly on life issues.
0: And so being a pastor, having pastoral experience, it's funny when you say pastor because he sounds like a dish that we eat at dinner. But being a pastor, you're able to not only go to churches and speak about the pro-life issues, but you can actually bring the word of God as well,
1: which
0: is a blessing.
1: Yeah.
0: So you're available to do that if anybody's listening.
1: Yeah.
0: It's unusual for a young guy to feel passionate about this particular issue. Mm. What is it about the issue that gave you that desire to even pursue it as something that you'd do in your master's?
1: Yeah, it's funny because I get this question a lot naturally, being a male on this issue. But in the UK, Wendy, that's not even a thing really. I think coming over here is the question I get a lot in terms of, oh, you're a man speaking on the issue of abortion. Whereas, again, in the UK, a lot of the pro-life organisations are led by men. Mm-hmm. So it wasn't so much, an odd issue for me in the UK. I understand why it could be here. So I often get that question. But I always say, look, first and foremost, men should be able to, we need to speak on these issues as well.
0: Absolutely.
1: Do you know what I mean? This is a theological issue. It's not just a women's issue. And the issue of abortion affects not only women and mothers. Again, primarily we see that, but also fathers as well. And men have a huge responsibility to speak up. And it's going to take men as well as women if we want to see this changed.
0: Totally. And women want the support of men
1: right.
0: in their lives, particularly at that time when they find that they're unexpectedly pregnant.
1: That's right.
0: And if there was more support from men, I think we would see a lot less women feeling that they had to actually get rid of their baby, which is always a sad thing. I don't think anybody thinks that it's not a sad thing. So I want to talk to you a little bit about the bills that are currently in play. I want to talk to you about the politics of it.
1: Mm-hmm.
0: Certainly, the pro-life movement has made a lot of noise lately. Mm. There's been a lot more noise. Mm. It used to be something that was we'd do a march once a year mm-hmm. and then it would come up. But it just seems to have been boiling away in the background quite a lot. And there have been a lot of different bills. So I want to talk through a few of those.
1: Yep.
0: First one, a new bill, and again, always correct me if I'm wrong here, but a new bill has been introduced in federal parliament by member for Wide Bay, Lou O'Brien. Which is just so good, but it's called the Human Rights Children Born Alive Protection Bill 2026.
1: Yeah.
0: So that's come into the House of Representatives in the federal parliament. Can you tell us about that?
1: Yeah, well, this is, as you know, this is kind of the fourth, Babies Born Alive bill. We had George Christensen's, I think 2021, before I was here, Matt Canavan, Alex Antic, Ralph Babette's one in the Senate, Robbie Katter's in Queensland, and now we have Lou in the federal. I think Lou's put this bill in, and we just got an update just recently on it, and at the moment they're just sitting on this bill, Labour. Mm-hmm. Obviously, it's a majority Labour government. It's an issue they don't want to discuss and bring to the forefront. But we're thankful for Lou for putting it up.
0: Mm.
1: Again, it helps us to get the education out there, the much-needed critical education. Sadly, again, we're going to find ourselves in the same situation as the Senate bill, where it just will not be discussed, I think, at this moment in time. It'd be a surprise if it is brought to the table. So.
0: Mm. What I love about this bill and what I think people need to realise, and I just as a no-brainer, because this bill is not actually even about abortion.
1: No.
0: This bill is about, and it's called Children Born Alive.
1: That's
0: so it's talked about, it's talking about Australian children who are born and what we do then. And the circumstances in which they are born shouldn't even be relevant in that situation.
1: That's right.
0: So, we need to really pray for Lou, because once you step out into that space, it can get ugly. I was disappointed and surprised to even see the Royal Australian and New Zealand College of Obstetricians and Gynecologists. They've actually called for the federal parliament to reject the bill. Saying that it's unnecessary, and they also said that it'll create confusion for medical practitioners and that it could reduce access to abortion. But that's just not true, is it? Like, can you comment on that for me?
1: Yeah, well, it's funny because there's been a progression in terms of the opposition against these bills. Initially, I think you give testimony in the Senate with me, I think. Initially, it was it's not happening.
0: Mm.
1: Now, that's been debunked. We know it's happening because Queensland Health, for example, even at the time, had guidelines in place and we had statistics there. So that contradicted that. Now the next kind of argument from them is now it's not necessary. And because they've got the guidelines in place, our issue with that is, a guideline is not a legal mandate. Basically, anyone can change a guideline overnight. So all we're saying is, if we already recognize this is a problem, why don't we just give it legal recognition? Why don't we safeguard that so it can't be overturned? Amazingly are arguing against that, which is, again, it's just basic healthcare, basically. But it becomes very much involved, Wendy, in the ideological discussion. You know, for them to backtrack here, they think would give quarter to the pro-life movement. And that's what's sad about it. All we're trying to do is get the best protection we can for these babies who are born alive after an abortion. Babies that we know elsewhere do survive.
0: Absolutely.
1: Can survive.
0: So. Absolutely. And we're seeing that over and over again. The other one that is that didn't get up, it was defeated in the New South Wales Legislative Council. That it was sort of getting close. I mean, 2116 is not, like you can see there's light at the end of the tunnel for that. But that was the whole John Ruddock's bill to ban the killing of unborn girls because they are girls. And not just girls, it was sex selection, wasn't it? It was sex selection. But we know that it's more predominant for girls to be aborted, which is just shocking. So it's a real shame that even here legislators are willing to allow the practice to remain lawful And they say, again, well, it's just not, it's not something that's necessary. But, you know, they would all surely agree that it's wrong.
1: Sure.
0: But they push back. And is that just because they don't want to give quarter to the pro-life movement?
1: Yeah, I mean, other than that, or they just, they are ideologically aligned with, yeah, we think it's right, okay, to kill innocent young girls over innocent young boys. It's just bizarre. You know, there's no other way, but absolutely, I think the abortion discussion is becoming more hot, and it's pick a side basically at the moment, regardless of what actually it's for. It's kind of like they're looking away from the actual legislation and just worried about being in, not in the camp that they want to stay in, unfortunately.
0: It is becoming more hot. We're going to go to a short break now. We're going to be back soon with Matt Cliff from Cherish Life. Talk Bike lines will be opening soon, so call in on 1800 316 316, or you can text us on 0447 488 316. When we come back, I want to talk to Matt about the, they're at that New South Wales, the John Ruddox bill, there was a pro-life rally. I want to talk to him about that. So back soon after this short break.
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0: Welcome back to 2020 with Wendy Francis. We've got a lot happening this morning. It's a great morning, but right now it's a real privilege for me to have Cherish Life CEO Matt Cliff in the studio. And the talkback lines are going to be open very soon. So call in on 1800 316 316 or you can text us on 0447 488 316. I'd really love you to join the conversation, or you can ask Matt anything that you would like. We would love to hear from you. Matt, I just want to touch, before I move on to some other parts of the Cherish Life work, I want to go back to the pro-life rally that happened in New South Wales, and it was specifically for that John Ruddock bill. So the John Ruddock bill was the one calling for the New South Wales Parliament to legislate against sex selection abortions. So it was wanting to make that illegal to actually have an abortion for, particularly for choosing between a girl and a boy, and it's normally girls that are actually aborted in that case. Now, at that rally, I couldn't be there. It was in New South Wales and I wasn't down in Sydney at all, but I was watching. So I watched online and I was praying for you all. But the crowd sang Amazing Grace. It was actually quite powerful. But I sat there sitting, watching that, and I sang along, actually. And I thought, I wonder whether that is indicative that it is primarily people of faith who are pro-life, or is the understanding, because we're seeing so much more in the news and there's so many more bills and, you know, sex selection and born alive, is the understanding of the value of life widening outside that perimeter of faith-based people?
1: Yeah, I think, look, it's a tricky one to quantify. What we have seen, definitely, I was at the rally last week or 2 weeks ago, definitely we're seeing the church more mobilised on the issue, which is amazing. And I think, Wendy, that's because previously with pro-life organisations, it's always difficult to get exposure through mainstream media. So it would always be this kind of fringe groups. But with social media now, it's been incredible. And we're seeing a lot of momentum shift because Christians can dominate that arena ultimately and share this message about why life is valuable, et cetera, et cetera. And naturally that will then, you'll have non-believers who will be able to see that and be exposed to that about what, you know, making a case for life basically. But predominantly, absolutely, the rally was church folk who are just coming out and being able to organise themselves and rally against this issue. And I think we are seeing an increase in just, you know, from my experience as well, everyday Christians being more interested, more concerned about what's going on with regards to the unborn child. So we're definitely seeing a shift there. And naturally, as that shift increases, we will see more, I think, just naturally in culture generally, as more of those Christians go and share what's happening to the unborn in the, whatever sphere of influence they may be in as well. So it's exciting times, actually. I've never seen the momentum shift like I've seen in the last 2 years, even in the UK. I get people in the UK saying to me what's happening in Australia, which is incredible. And I think, look, Joanna's a big part of that. I think the work that she does online, in bringing the exposure, has been phenomenal.
0: That's Dr. Joanna Howe.
1: Dr. Joanna Howe, yeah. Mm-hmm. And definitely, I get questions all the time, like, do you know Joe, all these type of things. So, and then I think we're growing off the back of that as well, which is a good thing. So,
0: yeah. So I go to the pro-life rallies, obviously, in Brisbane, because I'm really invested in this issue. And certainly as ACL rep, I was really involved politically as well. What I loved about the rallies is they were always so family friendly. They were so loving and beautiful. The speeches were honouring to God, but they were honouring to women. So I encourage people, if there is a rally close to you, don't feel that you're going to some sort of radical sort of rally. And the fact that you were singing Amazing Grace. The other thing about Amazing Grace is that I think it's a song that many people who are not Christian would know as well. So they would appreciate that as well. I think sometimes we can do Christianese a little bit too much at these things, but singing Amazing Grace was very powerful and very beautiful. But certainly when I've gone to the rallies as well, in Brisbane, where I go, there might be three, 4,000 people who are there. And then you have this very small group who are very angry and they are shouting. And it's always really sad to me that they're there. So I usually go over and try and talk, but it doesn't really end well. So, but it's the opposition is much smaller than the actual, much, much smaller than an actual rally in those instances. Is that what you find? And was there opposition in New South Wales?
1: Look, there was, you see a few, you see a few characters and things like that. But again, overwhelmingly, it's the nature of it's always supportive. It's always family friendly. And we can expect opposition. I think people have to be wise to that. Even before the Brisbane rallies, for example, what we do, I'll often go over first and chat to them and just to get to know them, try and offer that olive branch a little bit. But my heart for these people is they're not my enemy. The reality is they've just been captured ideologically, and but by the grace of God, that could be me. So that's always my heart. And I think a right posture in understanding these people kind of brings the temperature down a little bit. You know, we've got to pray for these people and ask the Lord to open their eyes as he has for us. So
0: yeah. So have you been to a rally? Have you participated in a pro-life? Do you have a question for Matt? I'd really love you to call in. If the lines are going to open just straight after the morning news, that's really quick. So write the number down now, 1800 316 316, or you can text us anytime. You can start texting now on 0447 488 316. I'd really love you to join the conversation. Matt, at the Labor conference in July this year, and I want to talk about this now, but we'll probably visit it again after the news because that's coming up before too long. At the Labor conference in July, the party members, I've been in politics a long time, but I've got to tell you, this really shocked me. And when I heard it, I felt physically sick in the tummy because I just felt as if somebody had punched me in the stomach, to be honest. The party members voted to include euthanasia via telehealth into their party platform. I want to talk a little bit about this and talk a little bit about the rise of euthanasia in Australia, but also the slippery slope that we know that it is when we look at other countries. This euthanasia via telehealth, I guess, really got to me. Last year, my mum died. She passed away. She was 92. And she was the best mum in the world. I'm sorry to everybody else listening that thinks their mum was, but my mum really was. She was greatly loved, not just by her children, but by her grandchildren and her great-grandchildren, who all visited regularly. She had a regular visitors. She had people coming basically, well, every day, because it's my sister or I, we would be there either every day. So she had people in her life all the time. But by the time she was getting 92, she was saying things to us like, I don't want to be a burden, love. And if my mother, who knew she was loved and had loved us all of her life, could say something like that, and when we know that there is, we're at a time where one in six Australians, older Australians, are experiencing elder abuse. How dare we start talking about euthanasia via telehealth? What was your response when you heard about the Labor platform?
1: Well, not massive shock. Obviously, I'm in this world, so I understand how they are captured ideologically again, but. It's a concern just for the general public, more so. So it's funny, even in the UK, for example, the Labour Party just voted down assisted suicide.
0: Yes, I saw that.
1: In Australia, we are ramping it up.
0: Yep.
1: So it's a really bizarre situation. And I think it's worrying. It's worrying. And there's massive issues with telehealth just generally. You know, are those pills going to the right people? Are they being administrated in the right way? Again, we could go into that. But it's a further indication, I think, of this culture of death, which is in our society, and this, as you say, this willingness to get rid of these people, but kind of offer an option as death as an option for people who feel burdened and things like that. And that's not the approach and not the society that we want to create. So concerning. Absolutely.
0: Yeah, really concerning. We're going to go to the morning news now. We're going to come back with Matt Cliff and we'll talk more about that. Matt Cliff is the CEO of Cherish Life. But at that time, when we come back after the morning news, we're going to open the talkback lines. So you may have a story yourself. You may have a story of being pregnant and being offered an abortion. You might have a story of your elderly parents and the concern that you have for them. You might have been to a rally and you've got some sort of an encouragement to offer as well. I know Matt works in a pretty tough area, so any encouragement that you can offer, that would be great as well. So we'd love to hear from you. So you can call in on 1800 316 316 or you can text us on 0447 488 316. So I'd really love you to join the conversation. When we come back, I want to talk more about the slippery slope that we're seeing to the devaluing of life, not just at the start of life now, but certainly towards the end of life. And we've got the Labor Party. I know that in South Australia, they're also floating the idea of euthanasia via telehealth. This is not something that's new, but it's actually really shocking that it has now entered the party platform via the Labor conference, and that happened in July this year. To even achieve that, we've got to change the criminal code, and we'll talk more about that after we come back from the news. So call in now, 1800 316 316. Or text us on 0447 488 316. I'd love you to join the conversation. Back after the news.
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3: 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Plus, I'll tell you a bit about myself as we get to know each other a little bit better. 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
4: In this bulletin, a COVID settlement expected to be approved and UK terror suspects released on bail. With the details, I'm Naomi Millam. The Reserve Bank is widely expected to lift interest rates for the fourth time this year as inflation remains stubbornly high. The official cash rate is expected to rise to a 15-year high of 4.6%. Monthly mortgage repayments would increase by around $100 on the average $750,000 home loan. A Melbourne court is today expected to approve a $125 million settlement for COVID lockdowns. Brian Wilson has the details.
5: The COVID lockdowns caused by using untrained private security at Victoria's quarantine hotels resulted in around 800 deaths and saw many businesses shattered. Government ministers and senior bureaucrats all dodged responsibility, chanting the line of then Premier Daniel Andrews.
6: I cannot recall that.
5: The government has agreed to settle a class action for $125 million, compensating affected businesses for the stage 3 and 4 lockdowns that occurred following the bungled quarantine operation. Registered businesses who are forced to shut down completely can expect payments of up to $5,000. The government, however, is still yet to apologise.
4: Brian Wilson reporting. The UK Defence Secretary says the decision to bail five men arrested near RAF Fairford is an operational decision by police. The UK Defence Secretary says the decision to bail five men arrested near RAF Fairford

0: refuge in South Korea. It was co-founded by American journalist Dan Chung, who's written a book on the refugees called A Hard Freedom. He's spoken about how one woman was still traumatized in the safety of South Korea.
1: If she heard a police siren in the middle of the night or any footsteps, she would wake up screaming. She had to send one of her children away to boarding school because she could not function at night. She was terrorized by North Korea. That is the essence of trauma. Adaptations that we make when under severe duress, we still keep those adaptations to feel safe.
0: 33,000 North Koreans live in South Korea, while hundreds of thousands are in China. And a new study has found people who care for their grandchildren could experience slower cognitive decline. The research out of the US examined more than 10,000 grandparents over the course of 16 years. That's the latest news. Sport is next.
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0: Newcastle legend Andrew Johns is predicting one of the greatest NRL Grand Final Sundays in history. The decider has been declared a sellout, with tens of thousands of Novocastrians expected to journey down the M1. He's told Channel 9 the Knights will be buoyed by the atmosphere in the Hunter.
3: Everyone's out. People paint their houses red and blue. It just means so much to the people up there, and the players will respond on Sunday. Don't miss it. This is going to be one of the greatest Grand Final days you'll ever see.
0: Meantime, Penrith halfback Nathan Cleary has gone in to defend Newcastle hooker Phoenix Crossland, who's been copping online abuse for the hip drop tackle which caused a double compound fracture for Cleary's leg. That's the latest Vision National News. I'm Naomi Millam. This is a new day.
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0: Time now for a look at the weather. A trough and a front over WA are bringing showers and storms over western, central and southeastern WA, some intense. Moist and moderately unstable southeasterly winds are triggering showers and the odd thunderstorm over northeast New South Wales, eastern Queensland and the Northern Territory's top end. To the capital cities, Sydney, 22 and mostly sunny, 24 and mostly cloudy in Melbourne, Brisbane, 23 with clearing showers, 20 degrees and possible showers for Perth, Adelaide, 33 and mostly sunny, 21 and sunshine for Canberra, Hobart, 22 and mostly cloudy, and 34 and mostly sunny in Darwin. 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
7: Welcome back to 2020 with Wendy Francis. We've got a lot happening this morning. We're just 25 minutes away from speaking with Ella King, who makes, amongst other things, Christian-themed Christmas paper and pyjamas, and that sounds pretty amazing to me as I love Christmas. And then after Ella, we're going to be encouraged with the next episode in our Faith in the Future series with Dr. Camille Magdaly. But right now, it's a privilege to have Cherish Life CEO Matt Cliff in the studio. I worked with Matt when I was with ACL, and this is a young man who really has his head clued on straight, and he's got good priorities. He's kind, he's gracious, and I really appreciate his work, but I also really appreciate him coming in. So the talkback lines are open. You can call in on 1-800-316-316 or text us on 0447-4444.

0: Late 316. So I'd love you to join the conversation. We do have Adam on the phone right now. So we'll just go straight to Adam before we get into the rest of what I want to talk to you about, Matt. So how do I do that? Hi, Adam. This is Wendy.
1: Hi, Wendy. How are you? And hi, Matt.
2: How are you?
0: What did you want to say to us, Adam?
1: Every time I think about euthanasia you mentioned before and also abortion.
0: Yep.
1: I just think there's no difference between those two things and the Holocaust.
0: Mm. Yeah.
1: I just can't see any difference whatsoever. Mm. It was one person trying to destroy one race of people and we're trying to do the same thing by killing off the weak and infirm.
0: Yeah.
1: Or preventing them to be being born in the first place.
0: Well, certainly the similarities have been drawn before, and I think it's a good similarity between the Holocaust, particularly with the euthanasia stuff. It's just pretty diabolical. Yes. But to have someone, a man, speak up like you are, I really appreciate that personally, and I know that it's an encouragement to Matt even to have a man ring in and say that too. So thank you so much, Adam, for ringing in. Matt, Adam's from Victoria, and really grateful for you ringing in. And is there anything you wanted to ask Matt or say more to him?
1: I was just wondering what his thoughts on that too.
2: Absolutely. I mean, the Holocaust ultimately was a devaluing of life of a certain people group or people that don't align to a certain criteria. And absolutely, we see that with the unborn children. Discriminated against, and again, even at the end of life as well, we see that with people again feeling that they don't function like they should in society, and therefore they have less value. So the kind of philosophical underpinnings are definitely similar there, 100%.
0: Adam, thanks very much for ringing in. I really appreciate it. God bless you today. We have a text here as well, and it's basically for you, Matt. It says, God bless you as you stand for life from the beginning until the end. I'm just going to click on it. Until the Lord calls us home, be encouraged. God, the giver of life, is with you. And if God is with you, who can stand against us? Here in Western Australia, we have some wonderful people, many with a group called Pregnancy Problem House. Yeah, I've visited that place, actually. These precious people minister to many troubled people. Love and God bless you from Perth. So that's
2: you very
0: really
2: much.
0: Lovely.
2: That's encouraging.
0: Yeah. It is. Thank you, Marie Rose, that you sent that. That's really encouraging. We do have Alan from Alexandra Hills has just called in. Hi. Hi, Alan.
3: Hello.
0: How are you?
3: Hello.
0: Yeah, hi. This is Wendy, and you're with Wendy and Matt. What did you ring in for, Alan?
3: I heard recently that a study in America of water treatment plants uncovered a significant amount of abortion drugs, abortion by pill drugs in the water system.
0: Mm-hmm.
3: And there's a lot of recycling work done in America. And apparently this has been going on for decades since they started using it. And the other implication of that is the enormously reduced birth rate and the difficulties some women are having in becoming pregnant. And some scientists in America are actually linking the two things together.
0: That's very worrying. Have you heard of that, Matt?
2: I've not heard of that specific case,
0: no.
2: Alan, but fascinating.
0: Yeah, I think also, Alan, what it takes us back to is that God is the giver of life, but there is more and more infertility happening. I understand that as well. So that's a real concern. Thank you for ringing in about that. If there's anybody who knows more about that, we're happy for you to text us in as well. But just grateful that God is the giver of life. And certainly if you're someone who is wanting to have a baby and finding it difficult, really praying for you right now, actually. Thanks for ringing in, Alan. God bless. Matt, I want to get back to the Labor conference in July. The party members voted to include euthanasia via telehealth into their party platform. That doesn't mean that it's going to go straight into the parliament. Doesn't mean that at all. And even the prime minister's come out and said, look, he's not a fan. But to achieve what they're talking about, What really concerns me is the provisions in our criminal code that make it an offence to use a carriage service, so that's either phone or online. At the moment, it's an offence to use phone or online to counsel or incite suicide. Now, those provisions would actually have to be removed. Those provisions are obviously there to deter individuals that have malicious intent.
4: Mm.
0: Or even, like, I'm worried about AI even being able to, you know, use those provisions if they're not there, if they're not illegal. But people with malicious intent can encourage vulnerable people to self-harm or commit suicide if those if that legislation is changed.
4: Mm.
0: And, you know, at the moment we do have this elder abuse, most commonly psychological abuse. Family members are responsible in about half of the cases, which I just find astounding. Mm. But how can anybody possibly imagine this to be a good idea, to change the criminal code to allow people to talk about and encourage people to commit suicide via telehealth? How can that be? How can they think it's a good idea?
2: Again, it goes back to, it's a worldview issue, Wendy, to be honest, foundationally. It's when you have this extreme autonomy and this kind of extreme value of people wanting their rights. They want the right to do anything. And we, again, it's always this big debate, but certain rights are restricted for good reason. And the pressure that Labour have, because where they sit ideologically, is, listen, if we want absolute autonomy to make these decisions for ourselves, and this is a barrier to that autonomy, therefore we want to get rid of that, irrespective of the risks that are involved. So it's placing that the right to choose and the right to make these decisions above the danger, the apparent dangers that are there. So it's a real tricky one, and ultimately, they can do whatever they want, obviously, at the party platform. It becomes really, really concerning if they get in power.
0: Yes, exactly.
2: Do you know what I mean? So you can say what you want behind the scenes. Again, it's an indicator of where they're leaning to and what could happen in the future. And that's a severe warning for Australian voters. But yeah, the real concern comes when they get into power.
0: I think one of the things that concerns me too is that euthanasia or VAD, or there's lots of different names, assisted suicide, it's a lot cheaper than palliative care. And so I want to talk about that a little bit. But we've got another text as well. It's Rebecca from Tweed Heads in New South Wales. She says, my close friend in Victoria was offered an abortion 3 times by her doctor due to potential health complications for her unborn son. Even at 3 months, she was asked this. She's not a Christian, but she knows the value of her unborn son's life. She gave birth to a healthy boy who is now 4 months old and thriving.
4: Amazing.
0: You must hear a lot of those sort of stories too,
2: yeah,
0: Matt.
2: Amazing. Yeah, the pressure sometimes, even for, sadly, and we love the medical industry, but again, it goes back to what the ideology that they hold as well. And sadly, there is a lot of pressure, not only from family, from fathers, but also even in the medical industry, which is really concerning.
0: So I've heard more and more too, even from people like Letitia Shelton, who works a lot in Fiji as well. She says that a lot of times it's Christian girls who feel pressured as well, because there's this expectation that they won't be unmarried and pregnant, for instance. And so there's pressure even. So we need to be able to come alongside young women who are experiencing an unexpected pregnancy. We've got another call. It's Terry from New South Wales. So Terry, can you hear me?
5: Hi.
0: Terry. Yeah.
5: How are you?
0: Very well, thank you. You're with Wendy, but you're also with Matt.
2: Hey, Terry.
5: Hi, Matt. I'm just ringing to find out, apparently in Scandinavia, they recently euthanized a disabled 2-year-old girl. Do you know anything about what's happening in Scandinavia, please?
2: Yeah, I honestly, that just flashed up 2 days ago on my feed, and I didn't get a chance to really have a look at it, but I did see something about that. Yeah, so I can understand where you're coming from.
0: Yeah, I saw that as well, and I just
2: terrifying.
0: Yeah, in my heart, I just wept terrifying. Because it's just the thought that a parent could do that, but the thought that our laws would actually facilitate that. And we had a caller, Terry, before. I don't know whether you heard him, but he was sort of likening the Holocaust. Well, when we're talking about that, you've got to say there's huge similarities there.
2: Yeah.
5: Well, what scares me is I do some caring for a disabled person on the weekend. Mm. It makes me sort of worry. You know, he's in a government-funded care home and he's on the NDIS support.
0: Mm.
5: And what sort of troubles me is, you know, I mean, he loves the Lord. That's a good thing. So I know he will go to heaven when he dies. But the fact that they've got that full control over his life, everything that he does, you know, whether that would come to Australia where we start putting people with an intellectual disability to sleep. You know?
0: Yes. Mm. And I think for people who have a disability, the very concept of euthanasia in some way would... Their concern is that it devalues their life.
2: That's right.
0: And it's a horrendous thing to do because it happens for elderly people, but it also happens with people with a disability. So, Terry, thank you for ringing in and thank you for caring for that person on the weekends as well. I'm really grateful to you. God bless you.
2: God bless you, Terry.
0: We do have another call. It's Will, and Will's from Halifax in Queensland. Hi, Will. This is Wendy, and Matt's on the line as well.
4: Hello, Wendy. Hello, Matt.
2: Hey, Will.
4: My question is, and you might have answered this because I haven't listened to the whole program, but what tax should you take when you're going to visit your local member?
2: What tax should you take?
4: What's going to be? Yeah.
2: Great question, Will. I think first and foremost, you need to know, ask them where they stand on the issue of abortion, first and foremost. And then ultimately... You need the education to be able to speak into that and show them the kind of data as well in terms of how many, what abortion actually is, what it does, what it looks like. And I always say to people who ask me that question, look, we've got some resources coming out soon, some good ones, which you could take into your member. But also there's a really good video called a website called abortionprocedures.com. And I always encourage people that when to take this and educate your member on actually what an abortion is, what it looks like. And that can be kind of, it can seem, it's an animated video, but it really educates them on what the reality of abortion is. And once you get there, it's very hard. I'm yet to meet a person who says, actually, no, that's okay. They may lean in terms of more compassionately towards the women or whatever, but never do you come away from those meetings and they go, yeah, that's an acceptable practice. So, yeah, I'd encourage you to educate yourself, and I'm sure you already are, Will. But then also just ask them the basic questions. What is in the womb? What is a child? What does it mean to be human? And then secondly, do you know what actually an abortion procedure is?
0: I think that's really good advice. Having the information is really important, Will. And so certainly go to cherishlife.com.au .org, cherishlife.org.au and get the information there. You could also, Rob Norman is the ACL Queensland. Yep. I used to work with ACL. ACL and Matt Cliff work really closely together. They're really, Rob and Matt are great mates. So they would also have some information. But my other tip for going to politicians is always go in with a kind and gracious heart. Sometimes this issue particularly can become very, it can become very personal and we can sort of feel angry. And it's a righteous anger, to be honest. But I think it never does us well if we go in with an angry spirit. We go in with a gracious heart because these young women, and they are young women who are pregnant, they are going through a really tough time to decide to actually have an abortion. So there's got to be that gracious heart as well. Will, I hope that's answered your question just a little. Thank you so much for calling in. Is there anything else you wanted to say?
4: No, that was pretty much it. Thank you, Wendy.
0: Thanks Will.
4: Matt.
2: Thanks, Will.
0: God bless you. Kay from Adelaide has called in as well. Hi, Kay. This is Wendy. You're talking to Wendy and Matt.
6: Hi, Wendy and Matt. I have two things to say. Our prayer group prayed for my niece who had IVF for a long time and finally got an egg that took. And at 5 months, they pressured her and pressured her on right through till the 9 months to have an abortion because the baby had cancer.
0: Oh.
6: And I've been to that little girl's 21st last year.
0: Oh.
6: She was born healthy. Mm. And apart from that, I've had a neighbour and others I've known who have struggled with the trauma of abortion, and they have breakdowns.
0: Mm.
6: And one girl in particular felt it was the unforgivable sin, and I couldn't convince her otherwise that God can forgive anything.
0: Absolutely.
6: And I just think it's such a trauma to live with.
0: It is such a trauma. And, you know, to people like that, I say, you know, we have all been in that boat. Because do you remember when Jesus gave the Sermon on the Mount the Beatitudes? And in amongst that, he spoke about, you know, if you look on a woman to lust after her, you've committed adultery. He made the commandments even harder. And he actually said, if you hate your brother, you've committed murder. So I don't think that there's any one of us who can say we have not committed the sin of murder in a way, because we've all had this hatred in our heart. So Jesus really made it, you know what, don't poke, you know, don't look at the log in someone else's eye. Is that how you say it? Or the speck?
2: Yeah.
0: And look at the log in yours. So Kay, I'm so totally with you on that these young women just need our love. But what an amazing story about that young mum going ahead with her IVF. That must have been such a hard 6 months.
6: Well, yeah, because she'd none of the other eggs had taken, and thought, oh, well, finally got one.
0: But yes,
6: I say to them, there's no condemnation with God.
0: No.
6: Like, we quote 3:16, but there's 3:17, which is a powerful verse.
0: So true.
6: That he came not to condemn but to save us. But anyhow, that's
0: absolutely. Kay, no, that's a really good word for us. Thank you so much for calling in. I appreciate it. God bless you. So that's, we've talked, you know, a bit on the calls about abortion, and that is something that really is dear to people's hearts. But I just want to go quickly back to the whole concept of this euthanasia stuff, because what we're finding, you know, people talk about the slippery slope, and I know that there's politicians who sort of poo-hoo that idea. Oh, you know, you go on about the slippery slope. No, do you know what? It's really real, because when we first introduced euthanasia in Australia, we were told there would be all these guardrails and it would be all amazing. Let me just tell you some of the things that are happening now around the states, and you would know of this, Matt, too, but I think people need to know that we're in a really dire state here with euthanasia. I mean, Canada now, 1 in 20 of their deaths is actually triggered by government euthanasia.
2: Yep.
0: 1 in 20. In Australia, we're not to there, but in the Northern Territory and the ACT, you don't even need a prognosis to actually choose VAD or voluntary assisted dying or euthanasia. In Tasmania, in the ACT and then the Northern Territory, the qualification for choosing to die by euthanasia is anticipated or expected physical or mental suffering.
2: Mm.
0: I mean, surely that includes all of us.
2: That's right. That's right.
0: Doctors have to refer their patients. The only three states that they don't have to is Victoria, South Australia and New South Wales. In every other state and territory, doctors have to participate, even if they have a conscientious objection. So we've got a Christian doctor doesn't believe, or any doctor doesn't believe in taking their patient's life. They still have to participate in the process because they have to refer by law to someone who will. You know, in all of the states except Victoria, South Australia and New South Wales, medical practitioners, including doctors and nurses, can actually bring up the subject of euthanasia. And you imagine people, again, think of someone like my mum, who would be actually brought it up by, of course, there's this option. I mean, how devastating is that? Or somebody with a disability. You know, can you just comment on that sort of the slippery slope comment? Argument.
2: Yeah, well, I think, look, the slippery slope is a reality. There's no doubt about that. That's empirically proven in Europe, whether not only Canada, but Belgium, Netherlands as well. We see that. And I think what is, just taking your mum's example, Wendy, like as soon as that word burden comes out of her mouth, around you say, you're not a burden, mum.
0: Mm-hmm.
2: We love you.
0: Yep.
2: We love you. We want you to be here. And she goes, okay, thank you. Now, In a medical environment, if you've got someone, a doctor who's ideologically aligned with that kind of philosophy in terms of euthanasia, as soon as that word burden comes out of that patient's mouth,
0: mm-hmm.
2: that's a very, very vulnerable situation
0: yep.
2: for that patient to be in. It's a hot kind of phrase for them.
0: Mm.
2: And the solution to maybe being a burden is no longer, go and join a group, get some community, go in a church.
0: Mm.
2: The solution now is, have you thought about euthanasia?
0: Mm.
2: So having that there as a potential solution
0: mm-hmm.
2: in itself is a massive problem.
0: Absolutely.
2: You know, to the issue of feeling like you're a burden.
0: Yes.
2: Theologically, we know that no one's a burden.
0: No.
2: We all, we're all made in God's image. We all have value in God's eyes.
0: Mm-hmm.
2: So that's the reality theologically and therefore the truth.
0: Mm.
2: But yeah, this is, it's concerning.
0: One of the concerns I have is the cost thing. Medical experts across Australia are crying out about the shortfall for good palliative care funding. Just one example of that, this is New South Wales in 2023, Chris Minns, Labor government, he diverted $150 million away from palliative care, and a large portion of that went to fund the rollout of euthanasia. In 2024, so the following year, New South Wales cut another $249 million from their palliative care budgeting. So this is heartless, it's undignified, it's inhumane. Matt, I really appreciate Cherish Life's focus on life from conception to the grave. Give us your website. Tell us, are there things that we can do to help Cherish Life?
2: Yeah, our website is www.cherishlife.org.au. What's a massive help to us, and again, it might be a little thing for you, is just sign up to our newsletter, following us on our social media accounts. Again, that gives us pragmatically leverage with politicians and things like that. We can't educate them unless we have the following necessary, and we can't educate you. So that's a little small way of doing that. We do have a march coming up, Wendy, actually, in Mackay on the 10th of October.
0: Great.
2: So if you're around Mackay or in Mackay and around those areas, we would love to see you there. Again, that's a very simple way to support us and the movement generally, is just showing up to one of those marches. So yeah.
0: Matt Cliff, thank you so much for joining me in the studio.
2: Bless you. Thanks for having me.
0: Cherishlife.org.au. We'll be back after this short break.
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0: Welcome back to 2020, and boy, we're changing gear now. But you know, before the break, we talked about some pretty tough stuff. We talked about abortion and euthanasia. If there was, if that topic made you sad for any reason, please call Vision's Prayer Line on 1-800-772-936, or you can always send prayer requests on our online form at vision.org.au. But you know what? I'm really excited about our next guest. Ridiculously excited, actually, because I am a bit of a tragic Christmas person. Christmas tragic. I've said it back to front. I've got Ella King. Disappointed about the cultural shift away from celebrating Christmas, Jesus at Christmas, and she did something about it. We all get a bit disappointed, to be honest. She's an amazing young woman. She's a Christian mum. Actually, I've got her little son in the studio and you can't see him, but he's super cute. She's based in Brisbane. She's the founder of Holy Homes Australia. It almost sounds like Holly.
1: It sounds so. But there is a wrestler or a fighter called Holly Holmes, and so initially when I started it, it used to come up with her.
0: Okay, because it's sort of, when I say it quickly, it sounds Christmassy. But she looked for Christmas Christian Christmas wrapping paper in Australia. She couldn't find it. She decided to do something about it. She's successfully created products that help keep Christ at the center of our homes, and particularly at Christmas time. She also designs and sells Christmas pajamas, and that's a sure pathway to a good sleep, I'm sure. So, Ella, welcome to 2020. Thank you so much for joining me in the studio.
1: Thanks so much for having me, Wendy. It's very exciting to be here.
0: It's so lovely to have you here. First of all, I want you to tell me a little bit about you. Who is Ella King?
1: Yeah. Oh, wow. Okay. So I am from a big Christian family. I'm the eldest of 8 kids. My mum raised us in the faith and my dad wasn't religious. So it was interesting growing up without having both parents teaching us that. But dad had very strong Christian values, which I think was very important for us. So my faith is the most important thing in my life, and then, you know, my husband and family after that. And I became a registered nurse in my early 20s. I ended up losing my job in the mandates, and after that I decided I've always had the priority of wanting to be a stay-at-home mum, and, you know, I married my husband, I fell pregnant with our first little girl. And I just think that...
0: So I just want to check the timeline there. So you lost your job in the mandate, so you weren't vaccinated?
1: No.
0: So you lost your job. That was before you were married?
1: So I was stood down without pay for 2 years.
0: Wow.
1: So I still got pay slips saying $0 on them, but they didn't fire me until I had applied for my maternity leave with my first baby. So they approved it and then they fired me 2 weeks later. So I did a lot of media stuff around that and gave a voice to a lot of people who didn't have and to be honest, I actually wasn't very passionate about the issue before that. It was just sort of I got caught up in the whirlwind and then I thought, oh my gosh, here I am.
0: Yeah.
1: And I guess God gave me the gift of being a bit of a fighter. You know, I've been very involved in that's how I first met you as pro-life.
0: Yes.
1: Things like that. So
0: and your mum.
1: Yes, exactly.
0: Yeah.
1: So
0: So then you're married and
1: yes, and I was pregnant with my first baby and got fired when I was 6 months pregnant. And then I was looking at ways that I could just think outside the box. There was so much peace in that time. Mm. I've really found that God's plans are always so much better than mine. Mm. And I don't ever feel, even then when there has been chaos around me, I've felt like this deep peace that he's pushing me where he wants me to go.
0: Mm.
1: And so I did try my first sort of, I love being creative.
0: That's Fulton in the background,
1: that
0: everybody.
1: That is Fulton, he's chatting.
0: And his dad is just going to remove Fulton from the room. See you, Fulton, you're so cute. Okay.
1: And anyway, so I was just looking for a creative outlet to sort of keep me sane at that time. And I had noticed that there was no Christian wrapping paper. I had no plan on creating a business with it, though. I'd loved the idea of having a business, but I know nothing about that. That is just so out of my wheelhouse, you know. And but I looked into manufacturing it and I wanted to do it in Australia, but we don't have the infrastructure here to do rolls. We only do sheets. And my dad is a geologist, and he has a plotter, which is like a really huge printer that they used to print all of their maps on back in the day.
0: Oh.
1: And so I just started messing around on, you know, designing different things, and I was able to print them at home. And I just sold them at a Christmas market that I organized for our church and was giving them to friends and family. And then the next year, someone said, oh, you should really create a website. And I thought, that's insane. Why would I do that? No, like, I'm not going to spend money on that and no one will even find me. But Shopify had like 3 months for $3. And I thought, oh, I can probably stomach that. I'll give it a go. And it went crazy. And my husband's a carpenter, but he had hurt his back and ended up, you know, unable to work and lost his job as well. And so I just thought, well, he had to reskill and started looking at going into real estate.
0: Yeah.
1: And it was really stressful because we had to pay our mortgage and, you know, we had a little baby. And I was pregnant as well with number two. Oh. And so I just started doing this and God just took over and it grew. I had 70 followers on my Instagram at the time from personal stuff.
0: Yeah.
1: I posted one reel and next thing I had 5,000.
0: Wow.
1: And I have seen people who've worked on things for years and not be able to get that happening for them. So between Facebook and Instagram, I now within 10 months, I've now got 75,000 followers or something.
0: Wow, congratulations.
1: And I've thank you. And I've sold wrapping paper and pajamas, and I'm now doing fabric as well. I've designed fabric for people who like crafting and sewing or want to make table linens or make their own pajamas instead. Yeah.
0: Or a dress. A Christmas dress. Yes.
1: Yeah. So if I can find time to scratch myself, I am going to make my daughter and I matching little dress. But beautiful. We'll see how we go. Anyway, I have a pre-order for that. That closes on this Sunday.
0: Okay.
1: If people were wanting to check it out.
0: Yeah.
1: But yeah, I've been sending things over to the US. It's just been a wild ride, but I love it. And the thing that I love so much about it is that it's got a subtlety to it. I think that people nowadays find talking about religion difficult. Mm. Or if you are Christian, you can sometimes feel like you don't want to be shoving things in people's face if they're not ready to talk about it. But wrapping gifts in something that reminds people of the reason for the season, or giving them a card, or having a gift tag, or wearing pajamas, because, you know, we love wearing our pajamas. Yes. around people will be at the local Christmas carols wearing them.
0: Yeah.
1: That it's just got a subtlety to it. It could start a conversation. I've had people message me who are not Christian who've said, I've just seen your wrapping paper and I just love it for what it is.
0: Yeah.
1: That they love the style of it, and there's something really, I guess, vintage about it. Yeah. In a way. And I just, yeah, I've had people tell me that it's opened really amazing doors for them.
0: Well, it's giving people permission to celebrate Jesus at Christmas, I think. That's one of the things I love, because for me, I've been a little bit sad lately at Christmas time, because one of the things I love is going to the shops and hearing Jesus be sung about, you know.
1: Yes.
0: And we'll be walking through the shops and it's like, hark, the herald angels sing, glory to the newborn king. And I think, how good is that? But more and more, we're finding it's about White Christmas, or, you know, those, yes, sort of things. And I just feel really disappointed personally, because it's such a wonderful time. Or we have the whole happy holidays instead of Merry Christmas, even removing Christ from that word, you know, the Christmas, yeah, word.
1: The pajamas that I saw when I went, because I went to my first reel I made was me going to the shops to find some, and there's Lilo and Stitch. It's not like they just have a few options and you think, yeah, well, they have to pick and choose. They have everything. They have, you know, Grinch and Shrek and Lilo and Stitch and princesses, and there were pajamas that said Merry Shrekmas and Merry Grinchmas, and
0: yes,
1: they're like totally taking God out of it.
0: Yeah, and I really encourage people to go and look at your jammies too, because even as you're talking about it, like you're talking about real yucky sort of stuff, your pajamas are not, they're not overt, they're not in your face, they're beautiful.
1: Yes, thank you.
0: But they don't make fun of Christmas. They don't make fun, certainly don't make fun of Jesus. They'll never do that. But they're just beautiful. And some of them are more subtle than others.
1: Yes.
0: And they're a good price range as well, Ella. I've noticed that as well.
1: Because, that was a really hard thing to pick,
0: yes,
1: especially as a Christian, because you want to be fair, but you also want to, I am wanting to have something that can help my family out so that I can raise my children to be the sort of people I want them to be and Christian. And I think it's important for me to be at home for them if I'm able to. And I realize that that's a luxury in today's society. But to anyone listening, I'd love them to even think about supporting other Christian businesses, because it's not just products that you support or people. It's you're helping families raise their children and live in a way that you support that's good for society and good for our society. We need more of it, and it's only going to happen if you support people who are doing that. It doesn't have to be me. It can just be anybody you know who's got something like that.
0: Yeah. One of the things we've got actually somebody's texted in and said, I have some of the Christmas papers you're talking about. They are so beautiful. I'm so happy I found them. Her name is Rhonda. So she's a customer.
1: Hi, Rhonda.
0: Hi, Rhonda. Well done. Thank you. Well, I'm certainly going to be getting the Christmas paper. One of the things I think about the paper is that I have people that I give gifts to that are not Christians.
1: Yes, exactly.
0: And in the paper itself, so I normally go to Coorong or Word and get my Christmas cards because I want something with a Christian message. But so often the paper is just...
1: Well, I was talking to Coorong, and maybe one day my stuff will end up being in there, hopefully. But it's very demure. It's like Joy to the World or something, but it doesn't have anything overtly Christian on it.
0: Yeah.
1: So it definitely is unique. There's no one in Australia doing it that I can find. And you don't have to buy any. I've actually brought you a little goodie bag.
0: Oh, get out of here.
1: Yes.
0: Okay, I'm officially really stoked. So, I do have a vision goodie bag for you, but it won't be anywhere near as fun as that. Well, I want people to go online. It's www.holyhomes.com.au. Look, I think that this is a way to actually spread Jesus into Christmas. Certainly the jammies are fabulous. I know people in my family buy the whole family sets of jammies each year, and that's a really fun thing. But the paper to me is giving a message to people that you wrap gifts for, and even, you know, as you wrap them, like as I wrap my gifts, I usually pray for whoever I'm wrapping them.
1: That's beautiful.
0: This way, I'll be wrapping them with something that tells them about Jesus or just has a message about Jesus, and I'm praying for them at the same time. And as they sit under the tree, because presents usually sit under the tree for a few weeks, they will still be giving this message. Ella, I've just been so excited about your business. I really have. And I want to encourage people to go on and have a look at the project, all of the products that you've got. Is there anything more that you'd want to say to us before we wrap up this morning?
1: Oh, well, I'd love hearing from people if anyone's been looking for something and haven't been able to find it. So please do reach out, because I want this to be something that fills a need that other people have as well. So
0: yeah. So there's material online, but that closes this coming weekend.
1: Yes.
0: Okay, so if you want material to make dresses for your little girl or shirts for your little boy or just even a tablecloth.
1: Table linens, aprons, anything.
0: I think a tablecloth would be great. 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Ella, it's been a pleasure to have you on the show. And I'm going to be the first one in 2026 to say to you, Merry Christmas.
1: That's it, you actually are. Thank you very much,
0: Wendy. So stay listening for the next episode in our Faith in the Future series with Dr. Camille Madgley. But thank you, Ella, for being with us today.
1: Thanks, Wendy.
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1: Spending a little time talking through the issues that come from the very first book in the Bible, the book of Genesis. Camille, today let's talk about one of the important elements of the early chapters of Genesis, and that is the introduction of sin into humanity. Sometimes we refer to that as the fall.
2: All right. The fall, or the introduction of sin, is the key event, or shall we say, one of four key events in this book. If you understand it, not just as a story, but as a theology, it does present the credible explanation for why we have evil in our world. After all, there is that time-honored thing. If God is good, why is there evil? If God is good, why doesn't he do something about evil? These are understandable questions. They're also very time-based questions. And from a biblical point of view, God has, is, and will be doing something about evil in the world. That's why he sent Jesus. But let's not run ahead too quickly. Let's understand that, first of all, there was an instigator to this issue of introduction of sin into the human race. That instigator is actually called the Nahash in Hebrew. Nahash is serpent. Now, the Bible doesn't directly call Satan the serpent in Genesis, but in the book of Revelation, which is at the other side of the Bible, chapter 12, verse 9, it says that old serpent called the devil and Satan. Isn't it amazing? You have to go to the very end of the Bible to identify who's the serpent in the very beginning of the Bible. So the story, of course, goes that Adam and Eve are in the garden, the Garden of Eden, and they're allowed to enjoy the garden and eat of the fruit of any of the trees but one, the tree of knowledge of good and evil. And from there, tempted her to defy God's command not to eat of the fruit of the tree.
1: The interesting issues that arise from talking about this, Camille, is the idea that we actually have free will to choose good or evil. And in doing so, we appreciate that there actually is a battle for our hearts and our minds that originates out of this book of Genesis.
2: Well, that's right. We have free will. We have the right to choose. Of course, that has become very common currency in the abortion debate, the right to choose. But our right to choose is not limited to reproductive services. Our right to choose is in everything. But what people who push for rights sometimes don't understand is there's a bigger picture. With every right we are given, there also is a corresponding responsibility, and that rights without responsibilities aren't rights at all. Rights with responsibilities help us to make wise decisions. In this case, Adam and Eve were told, violate this simple command. God didn't ask much of them, but violate it. On that day you do it, you shall surely die. And as we'll discover, that's what happened.
0: A biblical perspective on life, culture, and current events. This is 2020 on Vision.

0: finishing yet.
1: Well, that's me signing off for today. What a lovely morning it's been. Thank you so much for joining me. Tomorrow, we've got some great, interesting conversations coming again. We'll talk to author and commentator Steve McAlpine. My guests in the studio will be Steve Kyler and Phil Madgery from Scripture Union. That's going to be a really encouraging discussion on what's actually going on in schools with chaplains. And then I'm also going to talk with former LNP member Mark Robinson as to what life is like after politics. I hope you can join me then. God bless.

0: has welcomed a move by Queensland Minister for Families, Amanda Camm, to overhaul complicated state laws to make adoption easier. ACL State Director Rob Norman told Vision Radio it's a positive initiative.
1: The minister is looking at introducing streamlines to it to allow children in foster care to be fast-tracked into homes. These are kids that have been put into foster care because they're in danger. The idea here is that these kids will be fast-tracked into the families that they deserve to be a part of. And so we're really happy with this.
0: Queensland is also looking at introducing voluntary adoptions. This would provide an alternative to abortion for those experiencing an unwanted pregnancy, which the ACL believes would have public support. That's the latest news. Sport is next.
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0: In NRL, Penrith halfback Nathan Cleary has spoken out in defence of Newcastle hooker Phoenix Crossland, who's been copping flack on social media. Crossland has been referred straight to the judiciary for the hip drop tackle, which caused a double compound fracture of Cleary's leg. He's told people to spread love, not hate. And in golf, the US have made a comeback to win an 11th straight President's Cup. That's the latest Vision National News. I'm Naomi Millen.
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0: Time now for a look at the weather. A trough and a front over WA are bringing showers and storms over western, central and southeastern WA, some intense. Moist and moderately unstable southeasterly winds are triggering showers and the odd thunderstorm over northeast New South Wales, eastern Queensland and the Northern Territory's top end. To the capital cities, Sydney 22 and mostly sunny, 24 and mostly cloudy in Melbourne. Brisbane 23 with clearing showers, 20 degrees and possible showers for Perth. Adelaide 33 and mostly sunny, 21 and sunshine for Canberra. Hobart 22 and mostly cloudy, and 34 and mostly sunny in Darwin. 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
5: G'day, I'm Jen, and it is a top day. Now, let me explain why. It is a day for number ones. I have got at least 7 number one hit songs to play while I'm with you today. Now, the first one is coming up in just a moment on the Live Lounge. There's sort of 2 on the Live Lounge. I'll explain that in a minute. All right, first of all, getting to a location in South Australia where you will hear Vision Christian Radio. At the southern end of the Clare Valley in South Australia is the town of Auburn. Now, there is a 35K cycling trail leading across wine country. It starts at Auburn. Now, in its early days, pioneers that grazed sheep and cattle on the land around Auburn, which was actually first named Tatum's Waterhole, but it was renamed in the 1850s, now named after an Irish town, Auburn. And Vision Christian Radio can be heard in Auburn in South Australia on 88 FM. Looking to what the weather's going to be like there this afternoon, 31 degrees and mostly sunny. These words from the Bible are found in a book called Isaiah. This is Isaiah chapter 56 and verse 1. And it records there that God said, "Keep justice and do righteousness, for soon my salvation will come and my righteousness will be revealed." That's Isaiah chapter 56 and verse 1.
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5: On the Live Lounge, it's Jeremy Camp with the title track to an album that reached number one on Billboard's Christian Albums chart. That song is Happening First on the Live Lounge. We Cry Out, The Worship Project, the 7th studio album from Jeremy Camp. It was certified gold, that album.

Now, the biggest hit single off the album was actually a song called The Way, which did make number one on the US Hot Christian Songs chart. But the title track, which I'm playing today, We Cry Out, didn't actually get to number one. This is Jeremy Camp, though, with an acoustic take on We Cry Out.

0: on Visions Live Lounge, Jordan Felice with Witness. That one recorded live, one of several number one hits that I'm going to be playing today. Now, that one reached number one on the US Hot Adult Contemporary Radio chart, and it was a top 10 song on Billboard's Christian Airplay chart. The song Witness, Jordan says, is about how God is creating miracles in our lives every single day, and the song is a way to acknowledge that and to put God on the throne where he belongs. Another number one hit song on the way in the next 20 minutes here on Vision. But this one has only just reached that number one spot.
1: Vision.

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3: Consider 1 Samuel 17 verse 30. Then he turned away to someone else. The first person who tried to discourage David from fighting Goliath was his own brother. Eliab burned with anger at him and he asked, "Why have you come down here? And with whom did you leave those few sheep in the wilderness? I know how conceited you are. You've come down only to watch the battle." "Now what have I done?" David said. "Can't I even speak?" Then he turned away to someone else and brought up the same matter. Don't fall into the trap of giving too much thought and consideration to a discourager. Spend your time with those who add to you, not detract from you. Even King Saul told David, "You're not able to go out against this Philistine and fight him. You're only a young man, and he's been a warrior from his youth." But David wasn't concerned about how much experience Goliath had because he knew that his God was all-powerful. How tragic it is when we limit our faith to only what we can see. When we focus only on our own limitations, we can lose sight of God's power to work through us. This independent mindset shuts God out of the equation and ignores the fact that he's declared that his strength is made perfect in our weakness. The name Eliab, David's older brother, means God is my father. How ironic, because in this moment, Eliab showed little confidence in what God could do through David. So, in order to experience victory, you may first have to overcome the doubts and unbelief of those closest to you. How to deal with discouragers? That's Vision's Word for today.
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On Australia's Vision Christian Radio, Caleb and John with Finished. G'day, I'm Jen Spiker. Thanks for tuning into Vision today. Are there any teenagers or young adults in your life who throw Gen Z slang terms at you? As a mum to four Gen Zers, it does happen at my place. You know, sometimes I'll know what they're talking about and there are other times when I just haven't got a clue. And, you know, and when those times happen, when I haven't got a clue, I feel a little bit out of touch and rather like an uncool parent. But anyway, one of my teens has actually got a word at the moment that he's using quite a bit in everyday conversation. Now, the normal version of this particular word that he's kind of changing up a little bit, the normal version of this word, it features in the title to a song that has just reached the number one spot on 20 The Countdown magazine, which you will hear Saturdays in the middle of the day here on Vision. Now, that song, it's on the way after this one from We Are Messengers.

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0: On Vision, it is Matt Maher with the new number one hit song on 20 The Countdown magazine, which is the longest running Christian countdown radio show in the world. The title of that song from Matt Maher, Gonna Be All Right. Now, one of my teens changing up that word at the moment, all right, changing all right to I. Matt Maher, he's a dad to three. He's got teens and I think a tween as well. So, yeah, I wonder if they changed that up too. On a day when number one hit songs just turned out to kind of be a thing, there are two more on the way pretty soon. One of the songs, a number one on Billboard's Christian chart. The other, a hit down under. And the artist who created that hit song, also homegrown. Foundations is coming up in just a moment here on Vision. It is a program where we look at the Jewish foundations of the Christian faith. And today, Robbo and Mandy are discussing a form of Judaism.
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1: Foundations.
4: That seems to be what has happened if you look at all of the different denominations within Judaism. You've got the very, very conservative and restrictive, and then you get the breakaways to the point where, hey, anything goes.
5: Yeah, that's right.
4: You know, just let it all hang out and have fun. It doesn't matter.
5: Exactly.
1: Foundations. Understanding the Jewish foundations of our Christian faith. With Robbo Robinson and Mandy Warby.
5: The most common known religious groups in Judaism today are the Orthodox and the Conservative Jewish movement. Some might be aware of the Hasidic movement, and we've talked about them over the last few programs. Last time we talked about the very liberal, left-leaning Reform Jewish movement. However, this time we're going to learn about Reconstructionist Judaism.
4: And the names just get longer and longer.
5: Yeah, that's right.
4: When I first learned about them, this was completely new to me. I had never heard of Reconstructionist Judaism. And again, last time we talked about Reform Judaism, as you said, yeah, they're quite liberal and, you know, focused on social and political views. And, you know, they're quite passionate about remembering Jewish history and tradition and all of that. And they're very happy and enthusiastic to embrace modern social worldviews and alternate lifestyles. So they're really quite left-leaning. But what I didn't realise was that from Reform Judaism, Reconstructionist Judaism came. And I think the best explanation that I read was from the website myjewishlearning.com. And basically, if I understood it properly, because can I just say, it's actually really confusing. Reconstructionist Judaism, while coming from Reform Judaism, has had a very big influence on Reform Judaism itself. So it's kind of like one influenced the other, and now the other is now influencing the parent, so to speak, but they're pushing it further and further to depart from more traditional understandings of the Torah. So they're less about the religion and more about just life,
5: justice and those sorts of issues.
4: It seems to be that way.
5: And I guess it's unfortunately often the case in all sorts of organisations, whether they be religious or secular, that they will oftentimes drift away from their original values or their original purpose even for being.
4: Yeah, and I think that's how Christian denominations have come about primarily. You get the founding group, and then from there somebody else comes along and think they can do it better or have a different point of view, or there's a break or a fracture in it, and then you get a breakaway group that goes off on their little thing, and then from there that breaks off into another, and next thing you know you've got masses of denominations and they inevitably go further and further and further away from the original. That seems to be what has happened if you look at all of the different denominations within Judaism. You've got the very, very conservative and restrictive, and then you get the breakaways to the point where, hey, anything goes.
5: Yeah, that's right.
4: You know, just let it all hang out and have fun. It doesn't matter.
5: Exactly.
4: It seems to be that way.
5: So how did the Reconstructionist Judaism actually come about?
4: Well, it began in the 20th century, early 20th century, with an Orthodox rabbi by the name of Mordecai Kaplan. And he suggested that Judaism is, quote, evolving civilization of the Jewish people, evolving in that it changes over time, and civilization in the sense that it encompasses more than Jewish law and ritual, but also Jewish culture, philosophy, historical memory, and collective destiny. So he's almost said what we were just saying. That's more than what we started off with. Now we want to branch out, and it's more about how we live and our culture and all of that, and how that's constantly evolving and changing. Now, that is actually true of many traditions and cultural habits, and it's true in the church too, because our culture has changed. So the way we do church today is very, very different from the way we did it, say, 150 years ago or 2,000 years ago. It's very different because cultures are what they are. But it seems to me that in this particular denomination of Judaism, these new movements mistake God's commands and laws for traditions that have developed over the centuries. The very traditions become the laws, and the original law seems to be kind of lost in the mix somewhere.
5: That's right.
4: So Mordecai Kaplan, he's most well known for saying that Jewish tradition gets a vote but not a veto. So in other words, Jewish traditions can be part of the daily life of Jews around the world, but only if they choose for them to be part of their daily life. So Reconstructionist Judaism is very much aligned, as I said earlier, with Reform Judaism, but Reconstructionist movements actually, they did something that was like a breakaway for themselves.
5: Okay. So what actually makes Reconstructionist Judaism different from Reform, or are they much the same?
4: Well, some things are similar, some things are very different, and not everything that they did was bad. Like, for example, from antiquity, when a Jewish boy turned 13, he would go through what they call his bar mitzvah. And that's like a ritual ceremony, and it's a celebration. He is no longer considered a child. He is now considered an adult. Mm-hmm. He is welcomed into the adult members of their community in the synagogue. So he has now gone from a child into manhood. Well, Reconstructionist Judaism decided that if it's good for the boys, it's good for the girls. So at the age 13, girls will go from being a little girl to being a woman, and that is her bat mitzvah.
5: Right.
4: That has actually become mainstream in all Judaism.
5: Right, okay.
4: Little girls at age 13 celebrate their bat mitzvah just like little boys do when they turn 13. So Reconstructionist Judaism, they're the ones who actually started the bat mitzvah, and all the other Judaisms sort of embraced it as well. So that was kind of a good thing. But I didn't realise this before, but it was Reconstructionist movement that first promoted itself as gender egalitarian, in other words. Restrictions on what gender can participate in which rituals or roles within the function of a congregation. They were also the very first Jewish religious groups to accept and allow LGBTQ communities into the congregation and also into leadership roles and positions of authority, also allowing intermarriage relationships for the same. Because before that, when I say intermarriage, I'm talking about if a Jew marries a Gentile.
5: Right, yeah.
4: Okay? So if the couple was both Jewish and Gentile, neither would be allowed to participate in a leadership role, but Reconstructionist Judaism says, no, you can both be in leadership roles.
5: So you can sort of see there's some, as you say, like the bat mitzvah, not a bad thing, but then when you go all the way to the other end of the spectrum, then you're starting to get, you know, sort of off into those tangents which are not helpful
4: absolutely.
5: At all.
4: Absolutely. Anything goes. Mm. There are no restrictions. There's no conditions. There's no criteria. The criteria that's already in scripture is like, no, that's just old. That's just part of the tradition. We're all embracing. So it's, I guess, to a degree for them, like within Christian denominations that just say, you know, anything goes and we have no restrictions. That is a mark of piety for them. They think they're better than other people.
5: Yeah.
4: You know, they wear it like a badge of pride. But with regard to the state of Israel, because this was a problem when we looked at Reform Judaism, the way they differ from Reform Judaism is that they officially claim to be Zionist. So to be Zionist simply means to believe in a homeland. It's not an evil, wicked thing. Zionism is belief in a homeland. That's it. And so they are firmly committed to the building of the State of Israel. They encourage all Jews everywhere to develop strong ties to Israel and their historic connections. They have great admiration for Jews that make Aliyah and move to the State of Israel. They also desire that Israeli government would be secular and progressive, knowing how far left they lean. You can see why they don't want any religious influence. And they're very opposed to conservative ideas, because the more conservative, the more religious. But if you look at the website for Reconstructionist Judaism, I discovered that Reconstructionist Jews are, as I said, very left-wing politically, very activist-driven, and they also tend to act against their own Jewish brothers living in Israel proper.
5: Mm.
4: This is kind of confusing to me, because on the one hand, yes, they're Zionist and they believe in the state of Israel, blah, blah, blah, and yet they spend all their time attacking their Israeli counterparts, Jewish counterparts in Israel proper. So it's kind of like, I'm for you, but I'm chopping off the branch you're sitting on at the same time.
5: So I guess that's almost like you've spoken before about the self-hating Jew. They would really fit under that category, wouldn't they, where they're just, you know, basically trying to tear themselves down.
4: Yes, very much so. Probably more than the reformist Jews. For Jews living in Israel around the world, it's like they can't get their head around this.
5: Mm.
4: You're for me while you're putting the knife in at the same time.
5: Yeah.
4: It's very hard for them to deal with, and I don't understand it, to be honest. That's really, really difficult. It's like they're arming their enemies, basically giving ammunition to Israel's enemies.
5: So I guess really then the difference is more to do with their religious traditions being overruled by their social traditions.
4: Yeah, they're more about the cultural acceptance of basically what our society is today. And the traditions are just that, they're traditions. They'll have the feasts and holidays and remember some of their Jewish history, and they don't take that lightly. And I might add, they're really good people. We're not talking about evil, bad, wicked, nasty people. They're not. They're really good people, and they genuinely believe what they believe. I guess my frustration, and frustration obviously for Jewish people who live in Israel, is that their brethren are very often hard to distinguish from their enemies.
5: Well, that's a quick look at the Reconstructionist Judaism. And next time we're going to continue our exploration of these different branches of Judaism, particularly looking at the ethnic groups. That's next time on Foundations.
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Two number ones right there on Vision Christian Radio. Nathan Tasker's Never Too Far Gone. Now, Nathan Tasker, an Aussie artist. Nathan's Never Too Far Gone on the Aussie TCM chart for many weeks of this past year, one of the most played Aussie songs on Aussie Christian Radio. Now, that song, it was in the top spot on that chart for quite a few weeks of this year. Now, I mentioned two number one songs right there. Before Nathan, we heard Micah Tyler with I See Grace. Micah Tyler's first number one song on the Billboard charts in 2023 made it to the top spot on the Billboard Christian Airplay chart. Now back to the Aussie TCM chart. I have got a song that's a recent number one song from that TCM chart to play in the next half hour right here on Australia's Vision Christian Radio. It's got a little Aussie inspiration behind it. The song has actually just been pushed down to number two on that chart, and I'll tell you by whom in just a few minutes here on Vision. Vision's national news on the way pretty soon. Now, this band, Royal Taylor, fronted by Tyrone Wells.

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1: The Roosters are acknowledging the crowd won't be on their side in Sunday's NRL Premiership decider. Roosters captain James Tedesco says it's natural fans want to see a different grand final winner.
2: Newcastle obviously have a big support base. They love their footy up there. I'm sure they'll all be travelling down. Everyone who isn't a Roosters fan will probably be going for Newcastle. So I think we all understand that, and that's just part of the game.
1: The Knights fans have snapped up a record $40,000 worth of merchandise, forcing the closure of the club's shop. That's the latest Vision National News. I'm Naomi Millam.
3: Well, hey there, my name is Adam Ramsey, the lead pastor for Liberty Church on the Gold Coast, and I would love to invite you to join us as we journey together through the book of Romans. 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
1: Time now for a look at the weather. A trough and a front over WA are bringing showers and storms over western, central and southeastern WA, some intense. Moist and moderately unstable southeasterly winds are triggering showers and the odd thunderstorm over northeast New South Wales, eastern Queensland and the Northern Territory's top end. To the capital cities, Sydney 22 and mostly sunny, 24 and mostly cloudy in Melbourne. Brisbane 23 with clearing showers, 20 degrees and possible showers for Perth. Adelaide 33 and mostly sunny, 21 and sunshine for Canberra. Hobart 22 and mostly cloudy, and 34 and mostly sunny in Darwin. 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
5: Vision Christian Radio can be heard on 87.6 FM in the town of Yarrawonga in Victoria. There's actually a couple of Yarrawongas around. I think there's one in Queensland and possibly one in New South Wales as well. The town of Yarrawonga, it's about 3 hours away from Melbourne. It's on the border between Victoria and New South Wales. Nearby to Yarrawonga is Lake Mulwala. It's a good spot for water skiing, sailing, swimming, canoeing, fishing, and the lake there created through the construction of the Yarrawonga Weir across the Murray River. Yarrawonga's population sits at around 8,000 and it's been a resort town since the early 1960s. And looking to what the weather's going to be like there today, mostly sunny and 23 is the forecast top. These words from the Bible, they're found in the New Testament book of John. This is John chapter 3 and verse 3. Jesus replied, "Truly, truly, I say to you, unless one is born again, he cannot see the kingdom of God." That is John chapter 3 and verse 3. Dr. Stephanie Holmes, she's a former counsellor. She is also a specialist in neurodiversity. And today on The Spotlight, which you'll hear next, she's discussing neurodiversity in marriage and how we can create healthier marriages and how churches can actually play a part in supporting marriages where there is neurodiversity.
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3: 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I'm Jen Spiker, and today I'll be highlighting an episode from Focus on the Family Australia. 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Brett and Kate Ryan of Focus on the Family Australia bring biblical wisdom to help with everyday family life. Dr. Stephanie Holmes is a former counsellor, author, podcaster, master life coach, ordained minister, and specialist in neurodiversity. Brett and Kate spoke to Dr. Holmes about the keys to addressing neurodiversity within a marriage and how the church can approach this topic better.
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4: We were actually just looking at you having to be more direct, not subtle. And to be honest, I think in most relationships, we would benefit from that. I think sometimes the guessing game, if you really loved me, you'd know.
5: Right. Forget about that neurodiverse relationships. Toss that aside.
4: Well, to be honest, I think so many people struggle with that because there is that if you actually knew me, you would know what I need or you'd know what I want for a gift or whatever it is. And then so many people fail because they just don't know whether they're neurodiverse or not.
5: Yes. But two things like with gift giving, since we're talking about gift giving, Dan is a little bit more stoic. And also with autism, there's something called self-referencing. So I only have my opinion and my perspective. If I'm the autistic person. And so if I could do without it, you could do without it. Mm. So I came from a family of big holidays and gifts were a big thing and just all kinds of things were a big thing. And I was very upfront. I have some expectations, like in our premarital counseling, like I have expectations about travel, our honeymoon, anniversaries. Like I laid it all out. Like, let's get it all out on the table in premarital. Like every odd year I want to travel. I expect, you know, and he's like, yes, he's nodding his head over there. And then like nothing's happening. And I'm like, I was very clear, you know, in our pre-engagement kind of counseling. But in his way, he took the verse about being content in every situation very black and white.
4: Mm, yeah.
5: So when I would want something or express distress, like you didn't get me a birthday card or whatever, he was like, well, Paula said we're supposed to be in content in all situations. And I'd be like, you quote Paul to me one more time. But he was content. He didn't like parties. He didn't like people looking at him. He didn't like the attention. And so I was a reciprocal person. So I'm trying to like, you know, show our kids and this is what we do. And he's like, no, I don't want parties. And if I don't want parties, you don't want them either. And I don't want gifts. You don't want them either. And so that was a huge thing for almost two decades that caused a lot of pain because he really was like, well, I don't need holiday. I don't need travel. I don't need to go out to eat. I'm fine being at home all the time. And I was like, I'm not fine.
4: How did you reconcile that?
6: Yeah, that's the thing.
4: I think that's a really good example because I feel like a lot of people are in this position that struggle with this. So how did you reconcile that?
5: Okay, so my Southern and evangelical upbringing would have said, well, if he doesn't want it, you can't do it. And you're just going to have to learn to live without it.
4: Right.
5: Part of me said, okay, that's not working. I'm getting a little resentful and that there's got to be more solutions to this problem than if he doesn't want it, I don't do it.
6: Yeah.
5: And having an autistic child and an ADHD child, the therapist, the occupational therapist, speech therapist, they're like, you must broaden their horizons. You must teach them to do things in social settings. You must travel. You have to teach.
6: Yeah.
5: And so it came to the point when I started making a little bit of money myself, I was like, okay, babe, you are invited. And I really want you to go to the mountains or the beach or the whatever. You don't have to. You don't have to, but the girls and I are going. And so here's what we're going to do. And here's the plan. And he would like, cool, stay at home. And for several years, he stayed at home. He just opted out and stayed at home. And finally, I can't remember if one of the girls or we were looking through photo albums. He was like, I'm not in very many of the photo albums. I'm like, because you're not there. You're not there. You're not in the photo albums because you're not at the beach. You're not in the mountains. I'm taking your mom. I'm taking my mom. I'm taking nieces and nephews. And so finally, there was finally a like, I'm missing out on something. Mm. And then when we got the understanding of the label. We actually started figuring it out in like 2014. I was like, I am flexible. I can travel anytime. I can go off season. You tell me what you need to feel comfortable traveling and we can figure it out. I don't have to go in the most populated time. We can go in the least populated time. If it's weather is a problem, we can go. We can tell me what you need and we'll figure it out. And so him being a systems programmer with IT and I'm a systems person with marriage and family, it's like, okay, let's just take a systems approach. Let's look at the variables and let's figure out solutions that work for both of us. And then we just started kind of working it from there, trial and error. Okay, that didn't work last time. It wasn't a failure. What did we learn and what can we apply to next time?
6: And that's kind of how we did it. And trial and error. In your clinical setting and speaking to people, I mean, it sounds very simple. What you did and how you approached it sounds very organized and structured, but that frustration and the resentment,
4: pain,
6: and pain, the discovering that this is what it's always going to be like, feeling. Talk to me about in the clinical setting when a couple come and see you and someone says, well, yes, I am on the ASD and my spouse is finding it really difficult.
5: So I would say one of the first barriers is if the couple, specifically the man, is over the age of 40, it's a lot harder to take on the identification of autism or ADHD or neurodiverse. It's like really hard. And I don't know if it's cultural. I don't know if it's faith, community, but it's a lot harder for people over the age of 40 because there's so much stigma involved. And so sometimes that's the first barrier because then the wife is like, well, then please just do marriage work with us and let's just don't use the word autism and don't use the word ADHD. And let's just like, we know it, but he doesn't know it. And I was like, that's not going to work. Because if we're not all on the same page that your brain works this way and your brain works this way, and we're trying to come to create, you know, solutions that work for both of you, the rigid thinker who doesn't think they're rigid is going to keep pushing in their system because they're not thinking, oh, I'm being rigid here, or I am not listening to your perspective, or I'm self-referencing and I'm not taking the whole family into consideration, or I really do have a sensory issue. I was testing this one person and the person hired me and hired another person. The other person said, no, the person's not on the spectrum. And I'm like, definitely the person's on the spectrum. And the other evaluator said, oh, they don't have any sensory issues. And I was like, oh, really? Are you aware that no one's allowed to run water in the house after 8 p.m., the nannies, the kids, you must brush your teeth, flush the toilets, be done with running water by 8 p.m. Does that seem typical? Well, that didn't come up. You didn't ask about it. He said, do you have any sensory issues? And the person said, no, I do not. And so they skipped on. I'm like, I want to know how your house runs. What's going on? What happens at bedtime? And so that's not typical for one person. So that person being very rigid said, well, everybody does that. Water running through the pipes bothers everybody. No, it doesn't. It doesn't bother everybody to that same degree that you would create such a system that no one turns on the water after 8 p.m. That is either the suddenness or the sound is affecting you and your nervous system. Okay, that's valid, but we all can't live under 20 rules based on your sensory. But if I don't believe I have any sensory issues, I'm not open to hearing how we can change that. And so that's why I really believe before you can really do the work, both people have to be on board with understanding this is neurodiversity. And we are thinking outside the box within the covenant of always within the covenant biblical marriage, but we got to do some outside the box thinking on coming up with solutions because just pretending this is just hard is not going to be a viable solution.
6: There are so many different my mind is going to all those things you just said. And I think we're only just scratching the surface and we need to continue this conversation.
5: Right.
6: If you'd be more than willing to come back for another part two of talking about marriage. But what would you like to say to someone right now who's listening, who's thinking, I think my partner, my spouse is neurodiverse? What would you like to say to them and what encouragement would you like to give to them?
5: So usually it is the non-autistic spouse that finds it first. You kind of alluded to it at the beginning. Somebody in the family gets a diagnosis, a child or a grandchild. And now we have so many more resources. We all start thinking like, oh, so-and-so might be, so-and-so might be, oh, the engineers, oh, grandpa. And so it kind of starts, everybody kind of starts thinking, you know, the unique person, the person that was really smart, the engineer, all are starting to look like, oh, we're seeing this pattern. And so usually the person in the most pain is the one doing the most research. So usually it's the non-autistic spouse. And usually what they're Googling, sadly, is my husband a narcissist? Because the behavior looks very, very, very similar. And if you are living in an autistic relationship and you aren't aware, it feels like narcissistic abuse. The intention is far different. The autistic person is ignorant of what they're doing. The narcissist is very intentional and manipulative. But if you're living in it and you don't know, it feels the same. So the non-autistic spouse is usually just Googling, researching. Is it a narcissist? Is it autism? They find relief when they find, like, this could be neurodivergency and not narcissism. Thank goodness, because there's hope if it's autism and neurodivergence. And they feel this relief and grief and hope. And then they go to try to present it to their partner. And if they're not open, and then there's this battle and division, it's like hope is lost. So for that person, I say, we're only responsible for ourselves. I say to every woman I work with, you are smart enough that if you could change this relationship alone, you would have already done it. You would have already figured it out, but you can't. This is a Jesus, you and he thing to change the relationship. However, you can work on you, bitterness, resentment, unforgiveness, boundaries.
4: Yes.
6: That's so
5: good. Stop being codependent. Stop over-functioning. Set some boundaries on what you're going to do or not do. Not ultimatums. You can work on that. Hopefully they'll come around, pray about it, but that person's going to have to be on board to really do the work to change the relationship.
6: That's so good. Well, Stephanie, thank you so much for being our guest today.
5: Love being here. Great conversation. Thank you.
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Now, the TCM chart, it tracks songs being played on Christian radio all around Australia. That song, it is now in the number two spot on that chart. Now, the band responsible for the song Miracle being pushed out of the top spot, yeah, that would be themselves. For King and Country's new single, What If I Told You, it has now reached number one on that TCM chart. I'm Jen, and it's really great to have your company today. I've been highlighting a few number one songs today, and I've got two more lined up to play next hour. And a new song from a Canadian group on the way after this one from Johnny Dyers.

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0: Canadian band The Colour on Vision with Heavenly Hope. Too many things at once. There was a kitchen fail in my week and it had to do with too many things at once. There was a tray of healthier cookies. It was made with cassava flour and sweetened with maple syrup, the real stuff out of the glass jar. Now, I rolled out the caramel coloured dough between sheets of brown baking paper. And I placed that dough on a tray. I scored the dough with a knife so that I could break the pieces apart because this dough just doesn't work with cookie cutters. Now, the timer went off. I checked it. I decided it needed another few minutes. I put extra time on the timer. Okay, I thought I did. But as I was traipsing around the kitchen a little while later, there was a smell. Yeah, that's the first thing I noticed. And I opened the oven door to a blackened batch of flat cookie dough. Now, I grew up in a house where something like blackened cookies would have made a parent upset. I'm glad that I actually came across a different mindset for parenting my own kids before they were born. And so I've been able to approach things like accidents and stuff that happens with a different mindset. You know, I can say to my kids, oh, well, help me clean it up. I've got a calmer approach to these types of situations. And through practicing a different approach, so looking at something like a tray of blackened cookies, I can say, oh, well, this is the stuff of life. And through practicing that with my kids, yeah, I guess I've been able to change the script of the voice in my head.
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4: One of my initial thoughts the day we got TJ's diagnosis is, what about Sam? And almost just as instantly, I thought, you know, no one's life looks the way they want it to be. Everyone has places of pain and disappointment, and that's where Jesus meets us. Mm-hmm. And I'm going to have to trust Jesus that he's going to do that for Sam.
5: Well, that's Tatum Green describing the heartbreaking situation of having to tell her young boy that his sibling would not survive. This is Focus on the Family with Jim Daly, and today we're exploring the topic of loss and how to navigate the grief that comes from that, especially in terms of our faith. Thanks for joining us. I'm John Fuller.
6: John, someone has said this about infant loss. There's a unique pain that comes from preparing a place in your heart for a child who never comes or never becomes that teenager, that adult, and it's such a unique spot. My brother and sister-in-law lost their son to cancer at 29. Mm. And, you know, I asked him one time, is there a day that goes by that you don't think of Bobby? And he said, never. Mm. Never a morning that goes by, never an afternoon. Mm. And it just shows you the depth of the pain of that. And it doesn't come with an explanation. I mean, I don't know that we can figure it out. Yeah. And you can talk to God, and I don't know. It's one of those Job experiences. And today we're going to talk with two very special guests about that experience and what it meant to them.
5: Mm-hmm. Yeah, and we turn to God and we ask why. And as you said, Jim, there aren't answers, but I think we'll get a glimpse into how to navigate the grief today. We have Annie Downs and her sister Tatum Green, Annie is a best-selling author, podcaster, and speaker, and she's written a number of books and hosts a number of podcasts and speaks. And she addresses friendship, having fun, the importance of connecting with God's Word. And today, through a little book she wrote, Where Did TJ Go?, she talks about grief and loss and helping children process those emotions.
6: Tatum and Annie, welcome to Focus on the Family.
7: Thank you, Jim. Such an honor to be here.
8: So
6: it's good to have
8: back.
6: You. It's a heavy subject. Most people hit tragedy of some sort, whether it was years ago or ahead of them. And so this is one of those programs that just prepares a person for that moment, mm-hmm. whether it's the loss of your parents, which it'll happen, mm-hmm. or the loss of a sibling or the loss of a child. Let me ask you, you do come from a close-knit family. That's awesome. I'd love to spend a half hour talking to you about that. But tell me about your family and about your special boy, Sam, and how he came into your life.
8: I'll do our nuclear family.
6: Yeah.
8: We grew up in Georgia. Parents are still married. They're awesome. We grew up in church. I'm the oldest, clearly. Tatum is about 15 months younger than me. And then we have another sister about 7 years younger than Tatum.
6: About 15 months?
8: Yeah.
6: You're such a firstborn.
8: Very exacting. And then my parents also helped take care of some of my cousins. So when we do family things, there's a lot more of us, mm-hmm. and that all kind of operate. We call it cousin siblings. We all kind of operate as one big crew. Mm-hmm. And Tatum is married to Jacob, as you said, John. And so I'll let you take it from there, Tatum, talking about Sam and TJ.
7: Yeah. So Jacob and I got married. We were in our mid-30s, which, you know, in the Christian world is like grandparents.
6: Well, sometimes. But it's more normal now.
7: It is getting more and more normal. Yeah.
6: Young people to marry a little later.
7: Mm-hmm. Yeah. And so we were hoping to start a family pretty soon. And it turned out that was really hard for us. We had 4 miscarriages in our first 3 years of marriage. And we also had a failed IVF. So after all of that heartbreaking loss, I found out I was pregnant with our boy, Sam. And he is, like you said, he's our miracle boy. And
6: that went well, and he was healthy. And
7: like textbook perfect.
6: Let me ask you this, and we're going to talk about your other pregnancy with TJ mm-hmm. in a moment, and that was more complicated. But I want to ask this here, which is kind of the grief of all that, mm-hmm. you know, with the 4 children you lost. We've had women and their husbands sit with us and talk about just that experience, mm-hmm. the loss, the miscarriage of a child, and how we often will disregard that. Well, you know, it didn't happen, and you just need to get moving and try again or whatever it might be. But to go through that 4 times, I can't imagine, did you have that discussion with the Lord? Like, Lord, seriously, 4 times? How do I have faith in you that this 5th pregnancy is actually going to end in a positive way?
7: Yeah.
6: Did you have that chat?
7: It was, I had a lot of chats with the Lord in that
6: season.
7: Is
6: it okay to have that chat with the Lord?
7: Yeah, you know, and that's actually one of the things that I feel like these losses have taught me is that it's not only okay, but it's good and right to have that chat with
6: healthy.
7: The Lord. Yeah, it's healthy. I mean, it's like with your spouse, you would never want to just shut down and not have those conversations of things that are challenging for you. And if we want to be like in a intimate relationship with the Lord, then we need to have those real conversations with Him. Yeah. And honestly, like I wish I could change our story. I would change every detail of those losses, but I'm grateful for what I learned in them. And in one specific loss, our second loss, I was 14 weeks pregnant and I delivered our daughter. Mm-hmm. And in that one, it was really, really hard. And I kind of like went toe to toe with the Lord about that. And I'm so grateful for that because at the end of that, I said, God, where else would I go? Hmm. I'm not going to leave you. There's nowhere else to go. Hmm. And so just having that decision already made.
6: Yeah.
7: And just choosing to fight to believe in His goodness.
6: Yeah. Tatum, let's move to TJ. You were several weeks into your pregnancy, and you got some devastating news. Mm-hmm. Tell us about the diagnosis and what the doctors were saying.
7: Yeah, so at 12 weeks, we did the more genetic testing, because it's actually super common now. I think most pregnancies do it. The markers came back as really concerning for trisomy 18, which is what they call a life-limiting diagnosis. There are some few exceptions, some rare cases that can survive, but the vast majority don't survive a lot, don't survive to birth. And then after that, most of the children with trisomy 18 pass away before their first birthday. And because I had already been in the world of miscarriage and loss, I knew what a trisomy 18 diagnosis meant. Yeah. And so it was just absolutely devastating.
6: And again, the emotion of this, just to recap that, I mean, you had four miscarriages, Sam's pregnancy is healthy and everything was normal. Perfect. And not at risk. No. And then you get pregnant with TJ and you're back to kind of this dark analysis or diagnosis.
7: Right.
6: How did you manage?
7: We were out of the woods.
6: How did you? I'm sure you were buoyant expecting Sam.
7: Yeah.
6: This will go well.
7: Yeah.
6: And then it wasn't. So that's like a double whammy.
7: Yeah. Like you know? Whiplash.
6: Yeah. Like a whiplash. How did you manage that now?
7: Oh, that's a good question. I mean, I think that, you know, that my emotional state during that pregnancy was really hard because at that point, it was easy to just focus on TJ and what was going on because it was so big. But it's also interesting that after his death, the different layers of grief that I've experienced of the miscarriages, especially of our daughter at 14 weeks, because we know she was genetically
6: perfect.
7: So that
6: all bubbled back.
7: Yeah. Wow. So, and new layers of it, right? Like we had this baby girl who was genetically perfect. We know my body can carry a pregnancy. What happened?
6: Yeah.
7: And so like it's been really interesting. That's a weird word to use for it. I mean, devastating, but interesting to see how new layers of grief over the miscarriages have come in the light of a healthy Sam and a very sick TJ.
6: Let me ask you a delicate question because, you know, people that get that diagnosis, certainly the physicians, I'm sure, were saying, in part to protect you emotionally, they would think, but I totally agree with this outcome that you came to, which is, no, we're going to have this child. Mm-hmm. It'll live the number of days God has ordained for that child to live. A lot of women and their husbands would not do that. Just tell me about the conviction of that.
7: Yeah, I'll say that it was really challenging in those spaces.
6: Yeah.
7: Because even as someone who has a value for life and has a great community and grew up in the church. And me and my husband were obviously committed to our children. And there is this like darkness of that is even hard to combat as a person of mature faith, that it felt like I had to tell myself, I am not wasting medical resources on my son. Mm. Mm. Which was, I mean, I had to tell myself that over and over again, which even now is like heartbreaking to think. Yeah. Yeah. But the doctors do think they're helping you.
6: Yeah.
7: They think it's the most gracious, merciful thing.
6: And that was probably a recommendation they gave.
7: Yeah, we very early in the conversation said that that wasn't an option for us. But it has given me a lot more compassion and understanding that I didn't have previously for women in this situation, and especially women who don't have. I mean, our family showed up for me and our community, our church community. I've never experienced being carried the way that we were. And I have often thought how fortunate we were to have all of that. And I don't know how women do it if they don't have that, if they don't have an excellent spouse who is there to support them and serve them.
6: Think of that all alone woman who doesn't even have her boyfriend or her husband.
7: Listen, I know.
6: Supporting her.
7: It is just devastating to think of.
6: Yeah.
7: And so it was, I mean, like it was never an option for us.
6: Yeah.
7: But it was very, it was a hard space to navigate.
6: Do you think going through that, having TJ and then holding TJ at least for how many months?
7: 56 days.
6: 56 days. Yeah. In the end, and again, you may not be able to measure this, but with the miscarriages, it might inform you. Did that experience of being able to hold him for 56 days, to be his mom outside the womb for 56 days, did it help emotionally? I mean, that's a tough question.
7: It's a tough question. Do you know, I am so grateful even, like, we didn't think we would get even close to that amount of time with him.
9: Yeah.
7: And, you know, as a parent, the day a baby comes out, they kind of look crazy, right? Like, even just his sweet little face, by the time he passed away at 2 months, he had grown, you know, and his face had changed. And so I am eternally grateful that we got that time with him, that I got to see him.
6: Annie, let me pull you in here. You're the older sister. You're seeing all this happen. You guys are tight-knit, as you said at the top of the program. What were you going through watching your sister and her husband struggle in all this?
8: Yeah, I mean, we had in a different way experienced the 4 miscarriages as well, right? The exciting announcement, the telling your family, and then having to retell your family like she and Jacob had to do. And so with TJ, you know, we got this opportunity, and I use that phrase, and I know it's going to sound strange, but very rarely do you get this opportunity to prepare to grieve and hope that God will do something different.
9: Yeah.
8: You know, so we, so from week 12 on, it was, man, this is terrible. And what could God do? And how could God change this story?
9: What can't God do?
8: Yeah. Mm-hmm. And so it was very like, we are available. Even when he was born, he came out healthier than they expected. Uh-huh. And so then it was like, okay, what's going on here? Is this a slow miracle? Even in his birth and in the first day of his life, it was kind of like, okay, God, maybe you're actually telling a different story here than we thought. Mm. And so, because when I wrote the story for Sam, when I wrote, where did TJ go? We thought TJ wouldn't leave the hospital. And so for the family, it was the same like, oh, TJ's here. He's
6: everything's
8: breathing.
6: Connecting.
8: Yes. And emotions. This is okay. Yes. Yeah. And so what happens next?
6: Yeah.
8: And so our job, as Tatum said, the family, what we got to do as best we could was just come around, and me and our other sister, Sally, ran Camp Sally Annie for Sam, you know, while Tatum and Jacob were at the NICU with TJ, and I bought an inflatable pool. Y'all can imagine. Y'all know me and my fun.
6: The great older sister.
8: I'm like, what do we need? What does Sam need to have the best time as a 2-year-old?
7: Yeah. And Annie said, I don't know how you do this every day. I was like, I don't do this every day.
8: We were like, chalk, pool, food, whatever. And so that was how we spent our time, is how can we take care of Sam and support Sam. And then once Tatum and Jacob were home and it was clear that TJ would not live much longer, it was okay, we need nurses, we need food, friends want to help. And so we were able to be around them and help with that. And also that meant we got to be around TJ too.
7: Annie ran my life.
6: Yeah.
7: She ran my calendar.
6: Well, she is your older sister.
7: She ran my mail, the meal train. She ran the caring bridge. She found nurses. She literally made it possible for me to focus on TJ.
6: Mm-hmm. Yeah. That's so good.
7: Such a
6: so
7: gift.
6: Good.
5: I'd love for you, you've touched on this already, and it's such a biblical concept that life isn't just one or the other. It's both. It's kind of both and. And you mentioned it, Tatum, and then Annie, you captured it in the book, this combination of joy and grief simultaneously. So would you share just a little bit, Tatum, about what that looked like? And then I'd love to hear about like the whale, because that's really instructive, I think.
7: Yeah, you know, actually my therapist and I talk about this a lot, because it is very complicated as a human to hold both grief and joy, and grief and trust, and pain and joy, you know? And it's like seemingly easier to shut one down and be all in the other. But that's just, it's actually not great, you know? Like, so it is very complicated, and it actually takes a lot of energy to hold both the grief and joy. And I mean, I just feel like every day I'm learning what that looks like, that it looks different in each moment, different in each day. And
8: different personalities handle it. Some personalities lean toward, I can sit in this grief. We experienced this for Tatum and Jacob, as there were friends who would come over and they could sit with Tatum in her sadness. Mm-hmm. They could really be there and listen. I am not built that way. And what I used to think is, man, I'm just not as mature as some of my friends, because I can't sit in sadness for 3 hours with my sister while she's grieving. But actually, it's really important to have the people in your lives who lean the other way, that can come over and go, I'm going to clean the bathroom. I've got Taco Bell on the way, and I'm going to take Sam and we're going to go play outside. We need those people too. Mm-hmm. But what is healthiest is when you can hold both. Mm-hmm. And the example I give is, whales have to go to the surface
7: but they're also going to go to the deep. And the healthier we get, the more we are able to do both as well. Let yourself get down into the feelings. I need to sit with my family and sit with Sam and Tatum and our parents and their grief.
9: And I need to sit with my own grief. Like,
7: yes,
9: even,
7: yeah, yeah. Yes, totally. And then also come up and go, we can also laugh. We can also get everybody around the table and have a great meal. I mean, TJ was in Tatum and Jacob's house, like I said, for 5 weeks. And we laughed a lot around his oxygen machine and around him and his little bassinet with all the tubes on him. There was a lot of time when our family was in that room and Sam was running around like a wild 2-year-old with our other cousins, Green and Hallie. And it was really fun. I know that sounds crazy, but it was really fun because it was us all together. We have a really sweet family picture that is the only one that will ever exist because TJ's in it.
10: Yeah. Mm-hmm.
7: And it is, and so we can hold both of those. So a whale we need to remind ourselves, be a whale, be a whale. Mm-hmm. I have the emotional maturity to go into the depths of this pain. Mm-hmm. I also have the emotional maturity to know that isn't the only feeling I need to have. Mm-hmm. I'm allowed to come up for relief.
6: Mm-hmm. And get oxygen.
7: Yeah, no, that's good.
6: With that, I mean, speaking for both of you in that regard, how do you describe this idea that the experience of grief makes you a better believer? Mm-hmm. Is that a fair statement?
7: Yes. I would have never described myself as empathetic before.
6: Huh.
7: Nor would I have described her as empathetic before. That is fair. That is fair.
6: Okay.
7: It's genuinely fair.
6: But I mean, it's outcome.
7: It's huge. And to be able to see and empathize with people's pain, I would say is central to being a believer and being the hands and feet of Christ. Yeah. So if you're in ministry or not, but I mean, it is our job because we are in ministry. And so I think it has made me a lot more understanding and empathetic. And I also tend to be very black and white by nature.
6: Uh-huh.
7: And loss and grief has brought a lot of gray, a lot of nuance that I think I'm willing to sit with people in and navigate with them that I wasn't before.
6: Interesting. So that makes you a better person, you believe?
7: I think so.
6: Yeah,
7: I
6: no, I, so. It's your experience.
7: So. Yeah, I hope so. Yeah. I mean, I hope it doesn't, yeah. One of the things I observed of Jacob that I really loved is he really, I think this is an encouragement to all moms, but dads as well, is he did the dad part, right? Like he would fill the cars up with gas and make sure, you know, he was doing all the take care of parts, but he was not missing time with TJ.
9: Yeah.
7: He was sitting and holding him. He was doing all the things that you know in your mind you want to do if you have limited time with someone.
9: Yeah.
7: And Jacob really did. That feels, for better or for worse, more naturally a mother thing to do at the start of life is to sit with the baby. It's just what the mom tends to do more because she's feeding and taking care of.
6: Right, the nurture.
7: But watching Jacob do that with TJ was really inspiring to me for him to go like that. He loves to vacuum as a person. He loves to vacuum.
9: He does.
7: And he would put aside vacuuming because it was his chance to get to hold TJ and talk to TJ.
6: Well, I think the idea that your time is so limited,
7: even as
6: a dad, we may be somewhat emotionally disconnected at times, but that to me would be the right outcome.
7: It was beautiful, it was
6: your
7: a choice.
6: Son.
7: You could tell it was a choice to
6: exactly.
7: sit.
9: You know, Jacob has a really soft heart.
7: Yeah.
9: And so he really, like, he did stuff like he would. They sat and watched the Tour de France together because Jacob loves that. And we have this sweet picture of both of their eyes. This was the coolest thing about TJ. He locked in, man. Whatever was going on, if it was you holding him, his eyes locked in on you. Like they were looking deep into your soul.
7: Yes.
9: If you were reading him a book, his little eyes went like this.
7: Mm-hmm.
9: And we have this sweet picture of him and Jacob just both staring at the TV. Tour de France.
6: Oh, wow. So the Tour really, de France,
9: yeah,
6: no less. That's funny.
9: Yeah, sweet.
6: Not your typical 2-year-old show.
9: But no, right, or 2-month right. old show.
6: Or two, yeah. Well,
9: yeah.
6: That too.
9: Yeah.
6: Listen, a key part of your story is how you had to help your son Sam do this coping. So the proof is in the pudding. I mean, you did the book, you sat with Sam, you talked with Sam. Both of you did.
7: Mm-hmm.
6: How is Sam and what was the process like helping him understand where TJ went?
9: Yeah. We got some really good advice early on to try and be as honest with him, age appropriately honest as possible. So we welcomed Sam into every part of the process of TJ. We tried to explain his illness in a way that a 2-year-old could understand. And we allowed him to experience TJ's death with us as well and really say goodbye to him.
7: And I hope that was the right thing. You know, he's only four. We're only 2.5 years out.
6: Yeah.
7: So we'll see down the road. But so far, you know, it's been really since TJ passed, one of the advice we've gotten is to let Sam lead in talking about grief and talking about TJ. And so we have pictures of TJ all over our house. We talk about TJ all the time, not in a forcing conversation way, but just he's part of our family. And so when Sam brings it up, we enter in with him. And sometimes we cry with him. Sometimes he just wants to see pictures and videos of him and TJ. And then, you know, he's got like a 4-year-old boy attention span, and then he's done. And we're, you know, off to the Legos and the trucks. And the so we just try to walk with him in those moments. And we talk a lot about Jesus in heaven and a lot about how God loves us. And it's actually, it feels very unfair that he has to have these conversations already, and that he has to ask questions about when people go to heaven, and that he doesn't know that it's not normal for a baby to go to heaven. So I do tell him a lot too, that like, usually we get really, really old, like older than Grammy and Granddaddy, older than Grandma and Grandpa before we go to heaven, you know, like, so
6: I think that's really good. I think one of the downsides, even in the Christian community, is we're not able to talk about these things in a way that really soothes those aches and pains and that grief. So I take my hat off to you to say thank you for writing this.
8: In the back of the book, a counselor we really respect named David Thomas wrote a letter to help parents kind of process with their kids after they read.
6: Yeah.
8: And one of the things he taught us was be actual and factual. So even in the book, it doesn't say TJ went to heaven. It says TJ died.
7: Yeah.
8: Because we at times, there are going to be times where parents are really grieving and they need to connect with their child, and where did TJ go will be the conduit in between, and where they may not be able to say, our daughter died or our sister died, they can say TJ died, and it will help with that. But I'll tell you, Tatum and Jacob have done an incredible job of helping Sam process the loss of TJ. And the Lord has been very kind to our family to give us opportunity to talk. Sam has this little picture of me and him and TJ framed on his desk. And the other day we were FaceTiming, we were in a meeting. We tend to have meetings, me and Sam. And we're just talking about something silly. And he goes, I love that picture of us. Yeah. And so TJ's just a normal part.
6: Well, that's what I mean. Lives. That's the healthiness of it. And sometimes we avoid the things that are difficult.
8: Yes.
6: It's completely understandable.
8: Absolutely.
6: But I love the idea of diving forward and taking the deep breath to your whale analogy, going down and then coming back up for oxygen.
8: Yes.
6: I think that's really the story. So thank you so much for being with us.
8: Oh, what an honor. Thank you, guys.
6: Thanks for writing this, given there was not many resources out there, and we get to put this into kind of the focus on the family stable. And we do receive mail and emails and texts from people about this difficult spot. You're not alone in that.
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1: Time now for a look at the weather. A trough and a front over WA bringing showers and storms over western and southern WA, some of them intense. Moist, unstable, southeasterly winds bring showers and the odd thunderstorm to northeast New South Wales and the southeast of Queensland. Coastal showers for the northern tropics with moist onshore winds. Around the capitals and a mostly sunny top of 22 expected in Sydney today, mostly sunny and 24 for Melbourne, a cloudy 23 in Brisbane, showers increasing and 20 in Perth, mostly sunny and 35 for Adelaide, partly cloudy and 22 in Hobart, a sunny 21 for Canberra, possible late showers over Darwin and a max of 34 degrees. 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
2: Coolgardie was a mining boom town, a wild mining boom town with a main street wide enough to turn a camel train. 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Coolgardie, it is about 40k southwest of Kalgoorlie in Western Australia, also a gold town. 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Coolgardie's also got some of the grandest surviving Gold Rush era historical buildings in WA too. And Vision Christian Radio can be heard in Coolgardie on 87.6 FM. Looking to what the weather's going to be like in that part of the Goldfields region today, 25 degrees the forecast top and expected to be sunny this afternoon. These words from the Bible, they're found in the book of Romans in the New Testament. This is Romans chapter 5. This is verse 11. We rejoice in God through our Lord Jesus Christ, through whom we have now received reconciliation. That is Romans 5 and verse 11. Jennifer Gurry of Diamond Women. Jennifer supports women who are facing unplanned pregnancies. On the story today, which you'll hear shortly, Jennifer's reflecting on faith, loss, entitlement, and also on the changing challenges that are facing her ministry. The story, it's next here on Vision.
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0: 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The story.
7: Sometimes, you know, they're like, oh, my mum's going to kill me. And I'm like, well, has she killed anyone before? And they're like, no. I'm like, well, I'm not sure you're going to be her first. You know, honestly, it feels like the whole world's collided. And that is why God gave us 9 months to navigate this. And so our encouragement is always just slow down. Like, let us help you talk to your parents, you know.
8: G'day, I'm Robbo. Welcome to The Story. Well, last time we heard part one of Eric Scatterbo's conversation with Jennifer Gurry, the founder and CEO of Diamond Women. Jenny shared a bit of her story and how the Lord led her to start a ministry dedicated to supporting women in their unplanned pregnancy journey. Also, we heard how she met her future husband. Well, today we'll hear more of the story and some of the challenges that her unique type of ministry faces. Specifically, on a personal level, Jenny was helping others with their pregnancies while she was experiencing the heartbreak of several miscarriages.

0: All that and more is coming up today as Jenny continues her chat with Eric Scatterbo.
1: We got married in 2010.
2: Mm-hmm.
1: And honestly, it's a God-ordained marriage. And one of the things, before I was even a Christian, I was telling him what I was doing. I said, look, I'm running a pregnancy center to help women in this situation. He goes, well, look, even if you save one baby, it's worth it. I was like, hello?
2: I think he's your partner.
1: Yeah. And then he took a baby goods consignment sale from a park, and he took the day off and was there at 5 a.m. to help me set up. You know, we only just met. So he's kind of been a partner in ministry, partner in crime since day dot.
2: Yeah. Yeah. It sounds like his heart for helping people and yours kind of mesh together.
1: It did mesh.
2: Well, that's very good. Very romantic. The Lord worked it all out for you.
1: He did. And I'm very, very grateful because, you know, I think being single for so long, you do create a little bit of a golden calf image of what your spouse can look, you know, what you've told. You've fine-tuned that list for the Lord of God. I want him to look and be like, this is the man that I want him to look like. And so when it looks different, you really need to have a come to Jesus moment.
2: Okay, so you're saying that sometimes you can be kind of overly idealistic. Is that kind of what you're getting at?
1: Yeah. And the longer it goes, it almost becomes an idol. Well, it did for me at least. Hmm. I can speak to my own experience. It became a little bit of an idol of like, I've waited so long. I'm holier than thou. God's got to give me, you know, someone that earns this much, someone that walks like this, talks like this.
2: Good luck with that.
1: Yeah, it did not work out like that.
2: Yeah. But I think you're saying now.
1: Yeah.
2: It was much better.
1: It's not even that it's better. It's just more perfect for me.
2: Hmm.
1: Yeah. Mm-hmm. Yeah.
2: Okay. So now you have your partner in crime or partner in life, I should say.
1: And so the poor guy, I mean, like, he's very kind. You know, he's signed up to a woman living in stark poverty.
2: Now, at that point, were you full-time in this ministry?
1: I was, like, outside of that, but I was earning $9,000 a year and trying to make ends meet off that.
2: Yeah.
1: So, you know, it was a real faith walk. It was like, it was just, you know, like, God, I didn't go hungry, clearly, you know.
2: The Lord provided.
1: God provided, but, it, you know, when you get married, you want to plan a future, and buying in Sydney or renting in Sydney is very expensive. And then figuring I wasn't a young bride at this stage. I was, how old was I? I was 36 when we got married. Mm-hmm. So we knew, you know, children needed to be inevitable at some point. You know, the biological clock was ticking.
2: Mm-hmm.
1: And then our son came relatively easy, so that was good. But, you know, so starting a fledgling ministry while being a mum and having been a slightly older mum and had a lot of years of sleep-ins, and it came as a real shock to my body and soul to be fully on demand by a little person.
2: Mm-hmm.
1: And then we fell pregnant a year or two later and then miscarried at 6 weeks. And then another and then another. And I thought, oh, this isn't good. And we did blood checkups and all sorts of things. And my egg count was really low. And so the odds were really low. We didn't, I think it was at our fourth or fifth miscarriage. We went fourth, I think. We went to look at IVF. And it wasn't just the cost. I personally struggle with some of the ethical questions around it for me personally.
2: Mm-hmm.
1: So we decided not to go that road and just trust God with whatever.
2: Mm-hmm.
1: And I'd had a kind of a conviction that, you know, in the Bible it's very clear God provides family, you know. Mm-hmm. And I know, like, I wasn't 20 and had the potential of having 12 children, but I was older. And if God provided, he provided. It's called a gift, not a right. So I was ready to navigate, but I didn't anticipate the journey of the number of miscarriages because I had a sense of, this is my confession time on radio. I had a sense of entitlement. I thought, I'm doing this for the Lord. He will provide for me and I will get what I want. I want 2 children. Oh. He will give me 2 children.
2: Oh, okay. So kind of, correct me if I'm wrong, but kind of, hey, I'm helping out with these pregnancies, with these unplanned pregnancies. I'm helping these women. The least you can do is provide me with some kids. Is that kind of...
1: Yeah, yeah, yeah.
2: I mean, being honest, that was your... So you felt entitled to some kids, some children, some babies.
1: Yeah, and I thought, I'm doing your work. You asked me to do this. I said yes, I agreed. So you're going to look after me, right? You've got this. Mm-hmm. Because when I saw all these, statistics at college and whatever else, I actually got quite righteously indignant. I went, God, this is terrible. You should do something about this. And he goes, why not you? And I was like, oh, okay. Mm. I'm like, that's fine. I'll give it a shot. And, I'm in marketing. Like, what's my contingency plan? I have no mortgage, no kids, no marriage. If it goes belly up, I'll just go get another job. So that's my woman of faith coming into play.
2: But you, at a young age, 27, when you first started, felt so moved by what was happening with abortions that you wanted to do something to practically help people facing unplanned pregnancies and help them decide to choose life.
1: Yeah. And we knew that we can't manipulate, we're not trying to make anyone do anything, out of bullying or coercion. Mm-hmm. But we just feel like if women truly understood what was available to them, then they may make an alternative decision if we could show them all the supports. And when we started, that was the case. What's going on for you? I'm too poor, too young, too old, too many children, mental health, DV, medical issues. Great. We'll help you get a job. We will help provide you with housing. We'll give you free baby goods and assistance for 12 months. We'll get you free medical care.
2: You were able to do all that?
1: Yeah.
2: How?
1: I know people.
2: Oh, so God was using your networking skills? Is that it?
1: I don't even know that I was networking. I think I just called every favor under the sun, and then I would ring someone or an organization and say, look, I've got this woman. We need to help her. You need to help her. This is the right thing to do. Mm-hmm. Do it. Mm-hmm. And people would say yes.
2: So, oh, wow. That's great.
1: But because of that, when we offered all that kind of support, like 98% of the girls that we saw would say, okay, I'm going to keep this baby.
2: Oh, great.
1: But in 2019, the New South Wales government, and then following a number of other states, said, we think abortion should be available on demand for any reason whatsoever up to birth in New South Wales.
2: Oh, wow.
1: And the politicians all agreed and voted yes. Mm. And, sadly, a lot of Christians that were hearing this all in the news were silent. And so as the politicians looked around to see if, their polls were going to be affected, they didn't get much pushback. And so they all did a conscientious vote and voted yes for that bill.
2: Mm.
1: And so it was called the Abortion Law Reform in 2019. And what's happened for us since then, and that wasn't a few years ago now, was that laws have a normative nature on humanity. So, we know that it's okay for women to vote. It's the law, women can vote. So we're comfortable with that now. We are told to put your seatbelt on in the car because we're told that it's legal and it's safe, it's for our protection, so we do it. But when a law is saying that something like abortion is legal and safe when it's, contrary to God's word, it does have bigger ramifications for society as a whole and also for the well-being and fabric of women and motherhood across the country. Mm-hmm. And so we are seeing women now that just want to terminate simply for the very fact that it's unplanned, no other reason. So they might have finances, relationship, resources, support networks, careers, but it's just unplanned.
2: So the value of life seems to be going down as a result of all
1: this. It's definitely been commodified by this, and so it is. Mm. It's discardable.
2: Yeah.
1: And so we hear often, the sentence, like, I want to give this child the life it deserves, and we're not in a position to do that, so they don't give it life at all.
2: Mm.
1: So it's become, as an organization and with our mission, is to not just, support life, but to be pro-abundant life, and that's our goal, is to help these women be strong mums and create strong families, is that this normative nature has made our role a lot harder. And so when a girl walks through our door, so historically it would have been around 98% of women that would have walked through the door going, I don't know what to do, I'm pregnant, have decided to continue their pregnancy. Now we're finding about 60% do.
2: So it's reduced about 30%.
1: Drastically, particularly since that new law that passed in 2019.
0: You're listening to The Story. Our guest today is once again Jennifer Gurry, who has started a ministry called Diamond Women, which helps young mothers who need support when facing an unexpected pregnancy. We've just heard some of the challenges that her unique type of ministry faces. Next, we'll hear about Jenny's personal struggle of helping others with their pregnancies while she was experiencing the heartbreak of several miscarriages. All that and more is coming up when we return.
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0: John Redick with No Fear on Vision, one of the many number one songs that I have played today. I've been highlighting a few. That song at my number one about 18 months ago on Billboard's Christian Airplay chart. Now, this is how it went down when Toby Mac told John about that song reaching number one at a rehearsal.
1: A word that John Redick has his first number one hit. No Fear is number one, y'all.
2: Where's my wife? I just wanted to, it's just a testimony. I'm grateful.
0: John Redick on finding out last year that his song No Fear had reached number one. And I love that he was searching out, trying to find where his wife was so he could give her a hug or something to celebrate. On the story today, Jennifer Gurry of Diamond Women is sharing about her ministry supporting women who are facing unplanned pregnancies. We're getting back to the story now to hear more from Jennifer.
3: Hi, I'm Robbo and this is The Story. Our guest today is once again Jennifer Gurry, who's the founder and CEO of Diamond Women, a ministry that seeks to support women in their unplanned pregnancy journey. Jenny's sharing her story and some of the challenges involved in doing this type of ministry work. Now here's more of the conversation with Eric Scatterbo.
4: I was going to ask you also, how did these women who were getting help from you, how did they even know about you?
5: Some GPs refer to us. We get lots of referrals from other not-for-profit organizations like DV shelters.
4: Domestic violence.
5: Shelters. Yeah. Google, Instagram. You know, we don't have the budget to compete with the, you know, the big abortion providers, but we, you know, do what we can with our little to give it a good hard shot, you know.
4: But you're still having an impact helping people choose life.
5: Yes. Yes. You know, we're giving it a good hard shot. And I think, you know, that's where I, because it can be very discouraging. We have to keep going back to Jesus and going, is there something you need us to tweak to do this and whatever else? He's so committed to chasing the one that I, you know, because sometimes I'm like, well, the one Lord won't keep our doors open. But he is faithful and provides. So, yeah.
4: Now, you're busy helping people choose life.
5: Yes.
4: Meanwhile, for you personally, you're trying to choose life. You're trying to have more life in your family, more children. Tell us about that struggle, which we were alluding to earlier in our conversation.
5: Yeah. I don't even know that it's like the attempt and the trying to fall pregnant has definitely ended. And I'm probably more at peace with that than I ever have been. But, you know, I'm a mum and passionately love my son, but never planned on having one in my wildest dreams, you know.
4: You always envisioned a family of...
5: At least two. For me, I love travel, so I always figure there's always two seats on a plane, two seats on a roller coaster, two seats, you know, two beds in a bunk bed. Like, I'm like, okay, God, you know, like two was always the plan. But I'm a very passionate auntie, so to even friends, kids, and it's just a journey. And I'm honestly, I don't try and rationalize it. I can't explain it. I've just had to land it at the feet of Jesus and go, I don't get it, but we have got to have a big chat when we get to heaven.
4: Like, yes, yes.
5: Like, I'm sure you've got a whole bigger picture reason why, and I can just trust you with that. Yeah, it's hard.
4: Yeah.
5: Yeah.
4: Now,
5: I don't have some super spiritual epiphany of it.
4: Well, I mean, it's just, sometimes that's just it. It's hard. Yeah. Some things in life are just hard.
5: Just hard. And I just, like, I'm okay with it. Like, my son is about to turn 13. So sometimes in his preteen moments, I'm grateful there's just one. But when I get his report card back, I'm almost grateful there's just one. But of course I would have loved, you know, a sibling, but I just trust God and I trust him with my son's future. And look, my son is, you know, 12. From the way he's speaking, he will not just have one child. He will have many children.
4: Oh, okay. So maybe you'll be blessed abundantly in the future, down the line.
5: Yeah.
4: We'll see.
5: Yeah.
4: Well, we'll check back with you in 20 years from now or whatever, 15 years or whatever. Now, one thing is you're talking to women who are in desperate situation sometimes.
5: Yes.
4: So the fact that you can say, well, I've had challenges in my life too, does that kind of help that you can identify with each other, or they can understand that you're not just this perfect person telling them what to do, or what do you reckon?
5: Yes. I'm like, you know, it depends on the client. You know, some of them are like, it's just what their own, they don't want to hear about my challenges. They're like, they're just, but what we do, and I probably should do this more with myself. There you go, Eric, you've just counseled me. Is that I look for their strengths, you know, like they're coming in feeling like their pregnancy is the end of the universe. But then you listen to their story and they might have overcome the HSC with an ailing parent, or with, you know, going through some, you know, some horrible sickness themselves, or, and you're like, you just did what? You got what in the HSC with doing that? Or they've got through school, got
4: the
5: a job.
4: HSC being?
5: Oh, sorry, their final year, their big exams at the end of their schooling education.
4: It's VCE here in Victoria, so
5: of course. Yes. Yeah, so that, you know, they've just graduated with good marks with their final year in their schooling, but done it while navigating adversity at home or with their own personal health or while suffering immense anxiety or navigating a parent's divorce. And so you can draw strengths from people's stories, because people sometimes just don't realize how strong and resilient they are. You know, until you like reflect and go, you're incredible. The fact that you overcame that, I wonder, you know, could this be this? Sometimes, you know, they're like, oh, my mum's going to kill me. And I'm like, well, has she killed anyone before? And they're like, no. I'm like, well, I'm not sure you're going to be her first, you know. I've never had anyone say yes to that, so that's good. It's honestly, it feels like the whole world's collided. And that is why God gave us 9 months to navigate this. And so our encouragement is always just slow down. Like, let's slow down and find out, like, process. Give this time to settle. Give yourself time to understand, you know, what's involved with the termination, what's involved with adoption, what's involved with parenting, what supports are around. Like, let us help you talk to your parents, you know. Like, or, you know, we get, surprisingly, people think we see a lot of teenagers, but we see as many women that are married in their 20s and 30s that have got two kids and don't want a third. And, you know, it just feels all too much, or there's just not enough support, or the husband works away from home a lot. It feels overwhelming. And so if we can offer practical support and show them, like, you've done it this far, this is just an extra mouth. Like, you've got this.
4: So you're doing all this encouragement.
5: Yeah, it's like, hope, showing them a pathway of hope.
4: But I'm just seeing the irony of your encouraging while going through your own heartbreak personally.
5: Yeah, it wasn't my finest hours. Yeah, it was hard. And I think, I'm like, I don't know, maybe I have an ability. I was going to say I'm part man, but no. But I have an ability to compartmentalize. Like, my journey is not their journey. You know,
4: so you separated that.
5: Yeah. And go, I had to have grace for my season. They need grace for their season. And the two don't connect, you know.
4: But has it helped you just in your counseling to them, your journey, has it helped you helping others?
5: I think so. I think it has, in terms of, I think, it's so challenging because some of, you know, the enemy will try and dip in to create discouragement or angst or anything, because he's seeking to whom he can devour on one side. And I'm standing going, well, I've had this journey, you know, and there's, you know, on times there's been secret parts of my heart that have screamed, just give it to me, you know, I'll take it.
4: The baby that somebody might not want. Yeah.
5: Yeah. And I can't, you know, you can't. So you're just like, got to go, okay, God, like you're in the room, like you're seeing what's happening here. Help me to be strong in this space.
4: Yeah.
5: And help her see that, not just that this decision will impact her immediate, but that what it can provide for her in the long run, you know, the joy.
4: So you've had the joy of knowing that you've saved lives.
5: Yeah. Well, I actually don't take any of the glory. All of that goes straight to Jesus, seriously, because I am incredibly fallible and incredibly human and probably said 5 things wrong in the counseling room. So she said she chose to make that decision. Then the Holy Spirit has got on the back of something I've said and imparted it in her heart. And that is all his glory.
4: Amen. But sadly, on the other side, there have been some that have decided.
5: Yeah, many.
4: So you've known that disappointment and heartbreak as well.
5: Oh, and that's hard. Yeah, and again, yeah, it's really tragic. Really tragic.
4: You do your best.
5: Yeah. Well, God gave us free will and I still make mistakes, you know, so.
4: Yeah.
5: It's just when we know the, it's not just the hurt of what they've done, because often they come back to us feeling so much pain. And that's one of the things we offer is post-abortion counseling, free of charge for as long as they need, which no one else, I was going to say on the planet, but that's a bit of an exaggeration. But none of the abortion clinics provide, none of the government organizations provide this at all. It's all Medicare funded or private. They have to pay for it themselves. But we provide it completely free of charge to any woman that has terminated that is looking for post-abortion counseling. But also, like, I just think, like, you know, the story of the Good Samaritan, you know, where he was picked up. The man took him to the hotel, treated his wounds, fed him, provided him with shelter, covered the cost. And I feel like we do that in, well, we seek to do that in the sense of, like, we try and heal their emotional wounds, we cover the cost, we provide them with shelter and a safe place, you know, and we literally pick them up, and that's our goal.
4: And you've been recognized by some awards, is that right?
5: Oh, yeah, a few. Yes. We've won Pregnancy Centre of the Year for Parliament New South Wales a couple of times. We won, I can't even remember.
4: You're looking on your shelf to see the awards over there? I'm looking at you on Zoom.
5: The Kingdom Culture Award last year.
4: You must have a few. You're kind of scanning the shelves there.
5: In 2023. Yeah, there's been a few. Look, we... yeah, like, God's very kind. I just wanted a service that we serve an excellent God that loves us unconditionally, and if we can provide an excellent service that shows his love unconditionally to the best of our ability, then we'll leave the rest to him.
4: Jennifer Gurry, thank you so much for sharing your story with us today.
5: Thank you, Eric. It's been a pleasure.
3: Well, that was part two and the conclusion of Eric Scatterbo's conversation with Jennifer Gurry, who's the founder and CEO of Diamond Women, a ministry that seeks to support women in their unplanned pregnancy journey. And if you'd like to learn more about the amazing work that Jenny and her team are doing and possibly get involved yourself, the website is diamondwomen.com.au. Once again, that's diamondwomen.com.au. It was great to hear about the value that Jenny and her team place on human life, both the life of the mother who may be struggling with an unplanned pregnancy, and also the life of their unborn child. And of course, our Heavenly Father values each human life as precious, even before we are born. The writer of the 139th Psalm said, "For you, Lord, formed my inward parts. You knitted me together in my mother's womb. I praise you, for I am fearfully and wonderfully made." Well, thank you so much for joining us for this inspiring story. It was great to hear her ministry has received several awards for their work. And until next time, I'm Robbo, encouraging you to share your story with someone today.
6: 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Just another way Vision is helping you look to God daily.
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0: you may know Sinach from her song Waymaker. Well, this Thursday night, she is here in Australia leading a night of praise and worship in Perth. And then on Friday, Sinach will be live on stage in Melbourne and in Sydney. This Saturday night, you can get tickets through Elevate Sound Global. That is Elevate Sound Global for tickets to see Sinach live here in Australia. Thursday night at the Christian Revival Church in Wingara in Perth, I'll be there representing Vision. Come say hi. It's going to be an amazing night of gospel worship with Sinach's Waymaker Australian Tour. We're going to take a look at Christian history next in just a moment with Mandy on Forerunners.
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4: 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I'm aware of a number of Christian radio ministries, Transworld Radio, FEBC, Radio Rima in New Zealand, and other Rima-affiliated community stations around Australian states, UCB International and all their subsidiaries, of which Vision Christian Media in Australia is a part. 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The US has many, many different Christian radio stations and networks, but I learned of another one not too long ago, The Voice of Tangier. The Voice of Tangier was established by Paul Freed and was switched on for the first time on February 22, 1954. It was radio for both Spain and North Africa, and the purpose was the spreading and teaching of the gospel. The broadcast was in both English and Spanish and was originally on shortwave. It was highly effective and became incredibly popular and began broadcasting in French, German, Portuguese, Russian, Yiddish, and Czech. The powerful transmitters made the broadcast available in Central Europe, Spain, North Africa, the Middle East, parts of Russia, and in time, they introduced Norwegian, Polish, Estonian, Latvian, Lithuanian, Slovak, Serbo-Croatian, Bulgarian, Ukrainian, Italian, Albanian, Greek, Armenian, Dutch, Finnish, and Hebrew. 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But in 6 years, they broadcast the gospel to literally multi-millions of people in a huge swathe of the world in no less than 24 different languages. There's no telling how many lives were saved and transformed, all because of radio waves. But guess what's really amazing about this situation? You know how I mentioned Transworld Radio at the start? Well, a year after The Voice of Tangier was required to close down, it was rebranded and re-established as Transworld Radio, and it commenced transmissions from Monaco on a 100-kilowatt transmitter, which was purchased for Radio Monte Carlo and leased back to Transworld Radio. So while The Voice of Tangier broadcast to multi-millions of people in 24 languages over 6 years, they've been broadcasting to many, many multi-millions of people in 190 countries in more than 300 languages and dialects using FM, AM, shortwave, high-powered, medium-wave, cable, satellite, internet, and mobile device technology. The combination and influence for the gospel around the world is incalculable. Christian history is part of the history of the Christian community. Much of it we can be pleased with. Some of it is a blight, but all of it is for our learning.
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1: One of the many number one hit songs that I've been highlighting. I've been highlighting a few today. Yeah, listening to Vision Christian Radio, that one from Josiah Queen and Forrest Frank. Jesus is coming back soon. A different kind of number one though. It debuted at number one on the Billboard Christian Digital Song Sales Chart. Hey, I hope you enjoy the rest of your day and I'll catch you again tomorrow. This one's Stephen Stanley, Rest in the Father on Vision.

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0: Moist, unstable southeasterly winds bring showers and the odd thunderstorm to northeast New South Wales and the southeast of Queensland. Coastal showers for the northern tropics with moist onshore winds. Around the capitals and a mostly sunny top of 22 expected in Sydney today, mostly sunny in 24 for Melbourne, a cloudy 23 in Brisbane, showers increasing in 20 in Perth, mostly sunny in 35 for Adelaide, partly cloudy in 22 in Hobart, a sunny 21 for Canberra, possible late showers over Darwin and a max of 34 degrees. 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
1: In Colossians chapter 1, verses 9 to 10, it says, "We pray that you'll have great wisdom and understanding in spiritual things so that you'll live the kind of life that honors and pleases the Lord in every way." That was Colossians chapter 1, verses 9 to 10.
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3: Great to be here today and tomorrow, and then Greg's back on Thursday. Hope you're doing really well today. Coming up this hour, we're going to check out Andy and Shelley on Rise and Shine from this morning. Andy told us about his cruise and his addiction to cookies. That sounds very interesting. We'll play that one for you. Also, we'll take a look back in history. That's coming up in just a couple of songs, including something that affects us all right around the world, and it was made compulsory on this day in 1903. There you go. We'll talk about that. Also in Cobram, Victoria, welcome. 88 FM if you're listening in this morning. It's a beautiful little town. I've been there a number of times on the Murray River, about 246 kilometres north of Melbourne. Population of about 6,000 people, so great to have you as part of the Vision family, Cobram, Victoria. This is Crowder and Zach Williams on Vision Christian Radio.

0: That's Kane and Living Water. A bit of a different sound for Kane, but I love that song. It's Vision Christian Radio. G'day, Scotty with you. Time to take a look back in history. September the 29th, if it's a special day for you, hopefully you're having a fantastic day. Today's World Heart Day, but more important, well, I shouldn't say more importantly because that's not true, but for me personally, World Coffee Day. I mean, that's very important. I've got a mate and he's better now, but he used to drink like, I could not tell you how many, more than a dozen coffees a day. He was just always drinking coffee. And then one day he said, I've got to cut back. And I'm like, yeah, probably a good idea. And so he got himself this huge big cup that held like 9 cups of coffee. He said, I'm just going to have 1 cup of coffee a day. And I was like, okay, fair enough, whatever. I think he's better now. In 2008, the financial crisis began. September the 29th, the US stock market crashed after dropping a record 778 points. And of course, that had ramifications for the whole world, even changing the whole banking system here in Australia with the big inquiry and stuff as well. And in 1973, the first American track and field championships for women were held. And this one was pretty big too, because this affects us all. In 1903, Prussia, which was part of Germany, became the first place in the world to make driver's licenses compulsory to drive a car. We had a bit of an ongoing thing in our family with our children. We didn't do it. They did it. Our first child, she got her license first time. And so then there was pressure on the second one to get their license first time. And then the third, then the fourth and the fifth. And I won't mention names. There was only one that didn't get the first time and they've never really been able to live it down since. There you go. On this day, 1903, Prussia became the first place in the world to make driver's licenses compulsory to drive a car. Vision Christian Radio.
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5: Imagine if you forgot the password to an account that held $222 million. I'm Benjamin Wendell with the Life Minute. That's what happened to a San Francisco man who wrote the password to his Bitcoin account on a piece of paper. Oh yeah, you guessed it. He lost the piece of paper. And the crazy part? He only has 2 attempts at getting the password correct before the account permanently shuts down. In life, sometimes it can feel like we are nervously at the extent of using all of our chances. What if I make another mistake, another failure, another letdown? But we must remember there are no limits to the number of chances we get with God. In fact, in the scripture, Joel 2 tells us that we can always return to God, that He is slow to anger, gracious and kind. I want to speak to your heart and tell you, with God, there is always another chance. I'm Benjamin Wendell.
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0: Great to have you tuned into Vision this afternoon. G'day, Scotty with you, filling in for Greg, but only today and tomorrow. Greg's back on Thursday. And great listening to Andy and Shelley this morning on Rise and Shine. Andy told Shelley about his addiction to cruise cookies.
1: Have you been on a cruise yourself?
2: I actually have. Now, let me talk you through that.
1: Okay.
2: I never wanted to go on a cruise.
1: Okay.
2: Because there was another movie made called The Poseidon Adventure.
1: Oh, I thought you were going to say Gilligan's Island.
2: Yeah, that one as well. But The Poseidon Adventure was about a cruise ship that gets hit by a tsunami.
1: Oh.
2: And I saw that as a kid. And you know when you're a kid, things stay in your memory.
1: Yeah, they do.
2: And just the sight of this tidal wave hitting this cruise ship and spinning it over, it turns upside down. Some people survive. They have to climb to the very, well, which is the bottom of the ship, but it's the top of the ship because it's upside down, and they do survive. But it's one of those movies that just stuck in my memory, and I always thought, I'm never going on a cruise ship because I don't want to get hit by a tsunami. So I was never interested in going on a cruise ship.
1: And then you did.
2: I did. Okay. So I did a little tester. Went on a three-dayer from Brisbane to the Whitsundays. It's just a two- or three-night one.
1: Yeah, nice.
2: Just to test the waters, so to speak. And it doesn't go too...
1: And you did it in cyclone season, didn't you?
2: No.
1: Oh, good.
2: And so those ones don't go too far off the coast, so you're not out in the deep water.
1: Okay.
2: And it was nice.
1: So the tsunamis can really, really get you as you're close to the shore.
2: Well, you pray there's no tsunamis. And so I went on this thing, and it was actually pretty good. It was pretty good. And it was calm. You get off at, there's a place up in the Whitsundays where a Mission Beach, I think it is.
1: And Whitehaven?
2: You get off there. I think it's Mission Beach.
1: Okay.
2: And you get off there and you walk around for the day. You get back on the boat and you sail back to Brisbane. I thought, that's nice. So since then, Shell, I've gone to Vanuatu. I've been to New Caledonia and I've been to Hobart, Tasmania.
1: Wow.
2: And I've enjoyed every one.
1: Any tsunamis yet?
2: No, thankfully. And
1: that's
2: tsunamis
1: good.
2: Don't break in the open ocean either.
1: Yes, well, that's what I was going to say. So if you're staying close to shore, it's not going to go well.
2: So what are your tips
1: and hacks?
2: Yeah, look, that's a good question. So my tip is this, Shell. Stay away from the choc chip cookies.
1: Okay. Well, I see food is kind of the main reason people go on these ships, isn't it?
2: Like, it's like Sizzler.
1: Isn't that a thing?
2: Yeah, it's like Sizzler.
1: Yeah, only Sizzler 24/7.
2: Yeah.
1: Like, how good is that?
2: As much as you can eat.
1: For those of us who are mums and we are catering 24/7 in our houses, you can just go there and, like, be catered to yourself. Amazing.
2: That's what's good about a cruise ship holiday, Shell. Like, the first time I went, someone looked after the kids, and so that was a kid-free getaway. You don't have to cook or clean. It's a break from that.
1: Yeah.
2: And you can get really good deals on these things as well. Every now and then, really good deals come up.
1: Yep.
2: And so, but my hot tip is, stay away from the choc chip cookies.
1: Why is that?
2: They bake them on site, so they're fresh.
1: Mm-hmm.
2: Sometimes they come out warm. And I've got a bit of a sweet tooth, Shell, and I just cannot stop eating those things. So even though on every cruise ship I jog on the top deck in the morning,
1: I go to the gym to
2: work out, I still, in a seven-day holiday, I put weight on.
1: Really? How many cookies did you eat?
2: I just can't stop eating them. They're just so good. And because, you know, we're all busy people. I don't have time to make, you know, homemade choc chip cookies at home. And so just having those cookies, I got addicted to them. And I couldn't stop eating them.
1: Oh, no.
2: So that's my only warning.
1: Stay
2: if you go
1: away.
2: On a cruise ship holiday, stay away from the dessert bar.
1: I think there's two types of people in this world, though. In terms of the whole cruise ship things, there's got to be people like you that are just like, you're going to be trying to work out and everything and not put on anything.
2: Mm-hmm.
1: And then there's the other people that are like, nah, this is basically the reason why I'm coming on this cruise ship. It's just to enjoy the food, and I'm going to lay on the decks all day, and we will worry about the weight gain afterwards. But for now, it's all about enjoying the experience.
2: Well, it's called a cruise baby. You come off with a cruise baby where you've just put a couple of kilos on.
0: I don't know what my excuse is. I have an addiction to cookies all year round. Andy and Shelley this week on Rise and Shine. If you missed anything, you can catch them on the Vision app or, of course, bright and early tomorrow morning. Time now, though, for the Vision National News headlines.
3: Good afternoon. In stories making news, the Reserve Bank has done as expected and raised the cash rate by a quarter of a percent. Interest rates now sit at 4.6%, the highest level they've been in 15 years. 8 major beauty retailers, including Mecca and Sephora, have been ordered to stop supplying 12 products containing plastic microbeads. The tiny particles found in products like body exfoliators were banned by the New South Wales Environmental Protection Authority almost 4 years ago. Australian workers are increasingly choosing to stay in their jobs, according to new research. Data from the Australian HR Institute found average employee turnover in the September quarter was close to historic lows at 13.4%. Turnover is down from 15.2% for the same quarter last year. And in sport, the Socceroos will host Brazil at Suncorp Stadium tonight. The two teams played out a 1-1 draw on Friday night. I'm Gareth Stafford, and those are the latest news and sport headlines.
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2: 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And lately it's been sounding like the truth.

0: And Wilson, who I am to you, Vision Christian Radio. I don't know about you, but I'm really terrible. I'm good at reading scripture. I read my Bible every day. I love God's word, but I'm terrible at remembering stuff. Like it just doesn't come out. If somebody said, "Okay, tell me what Colossians 3 says," I'd go, I'll look it up. So I'm just terrible. But I go out into the streets on Friday nights and I just walk around the streets and just share my faith with people, and we just share the gospel. And it's so good, because at that point, when I'm talking to people and the Holy Spirit's clearly there, then a scripture will just pop into mind and I'll just say it. And I know it's just because I've taken the time to read the word. My memory is terrible, absolutely terrible. But at the right time, at the right place, that scripture comes, thanks to the Holy Spirit. So what we're doing is called the Treasury Project. And we're in week 40 this year of that. And you can join us. So every week there's a different scripture. And just read it during the week. You can get an SMS, you can get email. So easy to join into as well. It's just treasuryproject.org.au, treasuryproject.org.au. But this week's scripture is Colossians chapter 3, and it says, "And whatever you do, whether in word or deed, do it all in the name of the Lord Jesus, giving thanks to God the Father through him." That's Colossians chapter 3. 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
5: I was in Thailand with a mate, and we were cruising around in the back of a ute with these teenage locals. They sang a couple of songs, and then they're like, "Hey, you guys sing a song." For some reason, the only song we could come up with was the Home and Away theme, and we sang it from start to finish with all kinds of gusto. They clapped at the end, and they weren't even being sarcastic. I think they liked it because they could tell that we weren't embarrassed, so we didn't hold back. Have you ever missed out on something because you feel embarrassed or because you're holding back? Maybe it's time to challenge that. 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If you need some help, let me know, because you know we belong together.
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Carly Ann Taylor and Heavenly Father. This is Vision Christian Radio. Yesterday was a pretty big day for our family. My uncle passed away last week. We had his funeral yesterday. Just recently, my mum was diagnosed with dementia and she fell and she broke her wrist. She's been in hospital. And then they moved her yesterday to a rehab hospital as well. So that was quite unsettling for her, you know, just having to go. She's got like 2 months in this rehab hospital, and with dementia, she's feeling really nervous. So I found such great comfort reading Lamentations chapter 3 yesterday. So if you're dealing with something in your life and you're just like, oh, I just feel like I'm losing hope in this. And where is the Lord? The Lord is close. Lamentations chapter 3, it's talking about how our soul is downcast within us. And then it says, yet this I call to mind, and therefore I have hope. Because of the Lord's great love, we are not consumed. For his compassions never fail. They are new every morning. Great is your faithfulness. I say to myself, the Lord is my portion. Therefore, I will wait for him. That's Lamentations chapter 3.

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1: Hi, tonight on Night Vision, we're going to hear Pastor Adam Ramsey with three people. 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And of course, there's more on foundations and forums. 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
2: In this bulletin, homeowners dealt a blow, retailers in trouble for breaching environmental laws, and Aussies staying in their jobs for longer. With more, I'm Gareth Stafford. Homeowners have been dealt a blow with interest rates increasing to their highest level in 15 years. Michael Packey has more.
3: The Reserve Bank Board has unanimously decided to lift the official cash rate by 25 basis points to 4.6%, its highest level since October 2011. The RBA admits the Iran war is pushing up inflation along with government spending, but the bank also argues Australia's productivity levels are anemic and that's a drag on the economy. The rate increase means homeowners with the average $750,000 mortgage will face an extra $100 or so in monthly loan repayments. In its statement, the Reserve says it may consider further rate hikes if inflation doesn't fall within its target range.
2: Michael Packey reporting. 8 major beauty retailers, including Mecca and Sephora, have been ordered to stop supplying 12 products containing plastic microbeads. The tiny particles found in products like body exfoliators were banned by the New South Wales Environmental Protection Authority almost 4 years ago. The EPA's Claire Miles says it's disappointing these problematic plastics are still on the shelf.
4: These products can actually accumulate other contaminants, and they're often really, really small and escape our wastewater treatment system. So then they enter the environment and can then get taken up into the food chain.
2: They pose a significant environmental threat because they're too tiny to be captured by wastewater treatment systems. Australian workers are increasingly choosing to stay in their job, according to new research. Data from the Australian HR Institute found average employee turnover in the September quarter was close to historic lows at 13.4%. Chief Executive Officer Sarah McCann-Bartlett says employees are more cautious about the job market.
5: For employers, it means that they potentially have a more stable workforce, but the risk is that they could lose bringing in new employees with different perspectives, new skills.
2: Turnover is down from 15.2% for the same quarter last year. Christian ministry Crossing Borders helps North Koreans recover from the trauma they suffered before escaping and finding refuge in South Korea. It was founded by American journalist Dan Chung, who's written a book on the refugees called A Hard Freedom. He told how one woman was still traumatized in the safety of South Korea.
6: If she heard a police siren in the middle of the night or any footsteps, she would wake up screaming. She had to send one of her children away to boarding school because she could not function at night. She was terrorized by North Korea. That is the essence of trauma. Adaptations that we make when under severe duress, we still keep those adaptations to feel safe.
2: 33,000 North Koreans live in South Korea, while hundreds of thousands are in China. That's the latest news. Sport is next.
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2: To sport, and Brisbane's Lord Mayor has presented AFL Lions coach Chris Fagan with the keys to the city after guiding the club to its third straight premiership. Thousands of fans chanting for the 65-year-old to chase a four-peat as he accepted the honour.
7: So who knows what next year will bring for the team, whether it'll be a four-peat or not, but we should be very, very happy with what they've done so far.
2: Fagan is still weighing up whether he wants to continue coaching next season. That's the latest Vision National News. I'm Gareth Stafford.
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2: Time now for a look at the weather. A trough and a front over WA bringing showers and storms over western and southern WA, some of them intense. Moist, unstable southeasterly winds bring showers and the odd thunderstorm to northeast New South Wales and the southeast of Queensland. Coastal showers for the northern tropics with moist onshore winds. Around the capitals and a mostly sunny top of 20 to east New South Wales and the southeast of Queensland. Coastal showers for the northern tropics with moist onshore winds. Around the capitals and a

And if you tuned in from Crescent Head in New South Wales, it's a beautiful little town on the coast north of Sydney. By the way, there's a gorgeous six-hole golf course overlooking the sea as well. That'd be fun. Six holes, that's about my limit these days. But welcome and great to have you as part of the larger Vision family around Australian Crescent Head, New South Wales. Coming up this hour, 2020. Going to revisit that. Wendy Francis is filling in for Neil this week. And she spoke this morning with Isaac Moody on running a God-led events business. I'm also going to share a personal story. It's pretty funny that just happened yesterday about my mum and false teeth. Prepare for that one. And focus on the family minutes real soon, encouraging us to have a bit of a marriage checkup. Great music on the way from Switchfoot, Andrew Rip, and this one. This is Ryan Stevenson and Matt Hammett on Vision Christian Radio.

0: Unspoken and Walk With Me, Vision Christian Radio. This morning, Wendy Francis, who's filling in for Neil this week on 2020, she caught up with Isaac Moody. Such a qualified person to speak on this. He was talking about the running of a God-led events business.
1: Now, Isaac is the guy who imagined and ran Easterfest for 12 years. He dabbles in politics. He runs very successful businesses and he volunteers for, well, Compassion Australia is a big one, but there's a stack of other charities, churches and good causes that Isaac's involved in. His personal mission statement is to set others up for success, which is where his kindness to me comes in. Isaac has stepped in on numerous occasions without any fanfare and nobody else would even really know. But I've been over my head with large events, including and perhaps the most, the biggest one was when I was executive director of the televised Lord Mayor's Carols in the City. So he jumped in and he actually rescued me. And other people wouldn't know that, but his generosity of time and his wise advice has been remarkable because that's not the only time. And then during my time with ACL, his kind support again, behind the scenes in many different ways brought huge encouragement to me personally and he continues to bless people as he can. Isaac, my first question to you this morning is about, your business acumen. How does your Christian faith impact the way that you do your business and particularly in this form of hospitality that you do?
2: Yeah, thanks, Wendy. It's an interesting life journey. I think we all are shaped by various experiences and, of course, our faith. But for me, running Easterfest for all those years, I was in my early 30s and left that actually to go into politics and that didn't work out. And so I was left with nothing to do. But the shaping of those Easterfest years really, I guess, helped me get into business and very much shaped a lot of my thinking on how to build a business and to do it in, I guess, what might be called a kingdom way. And that doesn't mean that I'm perfect in business or I'm perfect to all my staff, but try and have kingdom principles through everything we do. And I was really inspired by people I met during my Easterfest years, actually. One of them, a guy called Mike Jeffs. He had network communications, a range of, I think, 60-odd mobile phone shops. And I'd met a lot of people who were generous, and Mike was super generous with a lot of good causes around Australia, support a lot of charities, a lot of churches, a lot of Christian mission. But the thing that impressed me most about Mike and his business was that he also really looked after his staff and really cared for people. And so he was the first person who inspired me that not only can you make money in business and give it away and be generous, tithe at your church and support various causes, but you can also actually have a business that's fundamentally built on godly principles. And so when I got into business, it's actually really easy, I found, to build business when you have those principles. And so for me, my personal mission statement, which you've mentioned, set others up to succeed, was very much in response to Jesus' teachings, to be honest. And I tried to put that in a way that corporate people would understand that we're there to serve others, not just set ourselves up to succeed. And so business has in some ways been relatively easy since then. Not without its ups and downs, of course, but I think if you're committed to other people's success, it's amazing what you can do. And it's so rewarding. And actually that little bakery, we just had our 26-year-old head chef, who's an amazing young lady, and she won Best Bakery in Queensland, and we just empower her to do her best. I certainly can't bake, and I'm not responsible for the pies, but the next thing is she's on national television winning that award, and I'm just so proud of her. And when you see people who sort of no names, come from nowhere, and you see them rise through the ranks and be successful, then that really helps fulfill our mission.
0: Isaac Moody there. Of all the people I know, he would be most qualified to talk about that subject. He was speaking this morning with Wendy about running a God-led events business. If you'd like to catch that whole interview, just check out the Vision app and catch Wendy tomorrow morning on 2020.
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6: 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She calls this toxic positivity. It's a social pressure to be positive and not drag others down. While having a positive attitude is good, there is something to be said for authentic conversations, even about the difficult times. It builds connections as we share painful and hard emotions. Jesus was not a good vibes only preacher. He met people in their brokenness and their pain. He had hard conversations. It's great to be positive, but let's not fall for toxic positivity.
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0: That's mostly me and Wake Up Sleeper Vision Christian Radio. When we come back just after the news headlines, I'm going to share a story. It's a personal story. It happened yesterday. Oh, I laughed and I laughed. It's about my mum and her false teeth. That's coming up next, but time right now for Vision National News Headlines.
1: Good afternoon. In stories making news. Some economists claim Australia's legal tobacco market is at risk of being wiped out. The final budget outcome shows total revenue from the tobacco excise was much lower than forecast in the May budget. The rise in the country's illicit tobacco trade is being blamed for the fall. A fire at a Gold Coast holiday resort has forced the evacuation of more than 1,200 guests during the school holiday period. The blaze broke out inside a change room at the Paradise Resort. SpaceX's mega rocket Starship has reached orbit for the first time during an historic test flight. Despite an engine glitch cutting the mission short, the world's largest spacecraft successfully deployed 26 internet satellites into space. And in the NRL, Knights hooker Phoenix Crossland has entered a guilty plea to his dangerous contact charge ahead of tonight's judiciary hearing. It means he's officially out of the Newcastle team for the grand final. I'm Gareth Stafford, and those are the latest news and sport headlines.
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0: love. Toby Mac, Lord, it feels good. Vision Christian Radio. Well, we know there are lots of stories in the Bible about the lost being found, you know, the coin, losing the one and the 99. There's a whole bunch. But what about false teeth? There's no story in the Bible, I don't think, about losing false teeth. My mum lost her bottom false teeth about 2 months ago. She's had a bit of a rough time recently. So she broke her neck a couple of years ago. She just recently broke her wrist. She's been in hospital, and yesterday they moved her to a rehab hospital where she can do a whole bunch of rehabilitation on her legs and also her wrist as well. So she's lost her teeth. She hasn't been able to find them for like 2 months now. Backstory, my sister-in-law has a teeth phobia. Like literally when her children were younger, if her teeth fell out, she couldn't pick up any of her children's teeth, just couldn't touch them. If they're not in the mouth, she just freaks out about teeth. We're always kind of having teeth jokes around her. So anyway, my mum's been looking for these teeth, moved into this rehab hospital yesterday, and they got a bunch of clothes from her home for her, and they brought them. As she got in the hospital, she's feeling one of them. There's like a lump in one of the pockets in the jacket. So she pulls it out. It was my mum's bottom false teeth. She's good. She just freaked out like Erin, my sister-in-law, freaked out. She's like, ah, and like she's holding the teeth. She does not hold teeth. That was a big thing for her. She was gagging. And at the same time, my mum got so excited. She reached over. She went, oh, there they are. Stuck them straight in her mouth. No disinfectant, no washing them. She just, after 2 months of being in a jacket pocket, she stuck them in her mouth. So here's one person gagging and the other person with a smile so wide, she was beaming because she'd finally found teeth. It's Vision Christian Radio.
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Chris Tomlin, how good it is. This is Vision Christian Radio. G'day, Scotty, with you this afternoon. Hopefully having a great day, particularly if you're having a birthday, September the 29th. Just after the news, we're going to celebrate some famous birthdays today, including a Christian gospel artist who I reckon his song has been sung in tens of thousands of Christian weddings around the world. And we're going to play him. He's having a birthday today. So we're going to play that song for you just after the news. To get us there, Switchfoot on Fire. But before we do that, let's check out Romans chapter 8. It says, Therefore is now no condemnation for those who are in Christ Jesus. Because through Christ Jesus, the law of the Spirit who gives life has set you free from the law of sin and death. Vision Christian Radio.

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1: Time now for a look at the weather. A trough and a front over WA are bringing showers and storms over western and southern WA, some of them intense. Moist, unstable, southeasterly winds bring showers and the odd thunderstorm to northeast New South Wales and the southeast of Queensland. Coastal showers for the northern tropics with moist onshore winds. Around the capitals and a mostly sunny top of 22 expected in Sydney today, mostly sunny and 24 for Melbourne, a cloudy 23 in Brisbane, showers increasing and 20 in Perth, mostly sunny and 35 for Adelaide, partly cloudy and 22 in Hobart, a sunny 21 for Canberra, possible late showers over Darwin and a max of 34 degrees. 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
2: 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Good to have you tuned in. I was looking at their weather, and I tell you what, they can get pretty stinking hot during summer. Their maximum is normally around 31 degrees during January and February and March. It cools off rather nice. They can get pretty stinking hot during summer. Their maximum is normally around 31 degrees during January.

Going to revisit Rise and Shine from this morning with Andy and Shelley, and word for the day after the Vision News headlines, talking about how to deal with discouragers. It's Vision Christian Radio.

0: That's the 29th of September, and if you're having a birthday today, big happy birthday to you. You share it with Jerry Lee Lewis. He was a singer. He would have been 91 today, but he passed away in 2022 at age 87. Mark Mitchell. Mark Mitchell is an Australian comedian. He's an actor as well. 72 today. I remember him mostly as Con the Fruiterer.
1: They're digging trenches and they're using oars trying to get us back into the sea. Trying to lower us back into the water. Crazy people with their minds all burned up by the sun.
0: He's a funny guy. Con the Fruiterer, remember him, the comedy company? And Matt Goss is 58 today. You may not know the name Matt Goss, but he and his brother were in an 80s band called Bross. I got to chat with Matt a couple of years ago, and they'd just broken a world record for selling out the O2 Stadium in London twice in, I think it was like 3 seconds or something. It was crazy. And it's been broken since then. But the thing that I loved was he was a really genuine, authentic guy and humble. Like, he's like, oh, Scotty, thanks for taking the time to talk to me. And I'm like, what, you're from Ross? What are you talking about? So anyway, Ross, remember their song, When Will I Be Famous? Sorry for the singing. And also, here's the one I think you've been waiting for. Bob Carlyle is having a birthday today. One of my favorite singers. He was from the band Allies. That's where I first discovered his music. Most success came during his solo career, particularly for a song called Butterfly Kisses. In fact, for that song, he won 4 Dove Awards and a Grammy Award for the Best Country Song of the Year. Butterfly Kisses. Oh, man, the amount of weddings that this song has been played at and danced to. I didn't with my daughters, but the times of when they were growing up where we would dance in the lounge, you know, to Butterfly Kisses, it brings such great memories back for me as a dad as well. Here it is, Bob Carlyle celebrating his birthday. This is Butterfly Kisses on Vision Christian Radio.

0: Oh man, makes me cry every time. Just brings back so many memories for me as a dad, particularly with my two daughters. And they used to love to put that song on and then say, "Daddy, come and dance." And so we'd be dancing around the lounge room to that song. It was beautiful. Bob Carlo celebrating his birthday today. You're listening to Vision Christian Radio. Great to have you tuned in. Coming up real soon, we're going to revisit Rise and Shine this morning with Andy and Shelley. Always great way to start the day. And word for the day after the Vision News headlines coming up real soon, talking about how to deal with discouragement. And in about 60 seconds from now, it's a God in 60 seconds spot on Vision Christian Radio.
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3: I finally taught myself how to do the Rubik's Cube by learning the algorithms. But I keep forgetting, so I still need my children to solve it for me. But why do we have this obsession with the Rubik's Cube? Why can't we just leave the cube messed up? Because we have a God-given desire for things to be in the right place. But we also live in a messed up, broken world, and our lives are also messed up. We're powerless to put things where they should be. But that's why God sends us His Son Jesus into the world. Jesus is the ultimate algorithm behind the universe. So if we hand our lives over to Jesus, Jesus will put things where they should be. But sadly, Jesus won't fix our Rubik's Cube. For that, we're still going to need a 10-year-old to help us. G'day, I'm Sam Chan with God in 60 Seconds. For more, go to thirdspace.org.au.
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0: Torren Wells and Breathe On It on Vision Christian Radio. I'm with you today and then tomorrow, and then Greg's back on Thursday after a well-deserved break, and it's been fun filling in for him. Loved every minute of it. I also love every minute of this morning's Rise and Shine as well. And so Fel's away this week, so it's been Andy and Shelley, and they spoke with Evelyn about her experience as a Christian police officer.
1: Evelyn, you've experienced life on the front line. What's it like for you to pull on the uniform each day and just walk out the door and, you know, kind of see where the day takes you?
2: Oh, look, it definitely changes your perspective on life when, I guess, you know, you've got a lot of occupations, a lot of careers out there that bring a lot of joy, bring a lot of happiness. But when you're dealing with day in, day out, every call is probably somebody's worst day of their life. It's quite heavy and it's quite confronting. And, you know, I think that there's a lot of different elements at play. And I think being a Christian and being in here, you're just confronted by sin and you breathe it in, day out. And it definitely stains your soul, if that makes sense. You see the world very differently, and I don't think I'll ever be the same coming out of that job now in my everyday life.
3: Yeah, I'm glad you brought that up, Evelyn, because I wanted to ask you that. You know, as a Christian, how does your faith help you deal with the challenges and just that heaviness and that stress, like you said, of just dealing with the worst of humanity on some occasions?
2: Well, I honestly don't know how cops do it who aren't Christians, because the only way I survived nearly 12 years on the front line is because of my faith and because of the faith that I have in the promises of God. You know, we're told in scripture that God is not a liar, and every promise he gives, he will follow through on. And that is such a comfort, because I know throughout scripture, I am told that all things are done for his glory and my good. And so despite all of the horrible things that I see, the death, the grief, the, you know, the violence, I'm comforted knowing that even if justice is not served here on this earth, absolutely not a single soul will ever evade the justice that will be met in the next life when they have to meet their maker and they have to confront Christ. And so knowing whether I can deliver justice or not, which I hope I can, but if I can't, just resting in the peace knowing that they may have escaped this earthly justice, but my goodness, they've got it coming for them if they think they can escape God one day.
1: You're right. And especially on days like today, we look at, I guess, that negative or the sad side of policing. But there was a reason why you got into it in the first place. And I'm sure there were lots of times that you were out on your job going, yes, this is awesome. I'm actually really loving this job and I'm making a real difference. What was that like? What was it that you loved about the job?
2: Well, I mean, every day was different. You weren't sure what you were going to get, and the camaraderie and I guess the connections that you make with people that you work with is almost like I guess what soldiers would experience. You know, they've done a lot of psychological sort of tests on the bond that first responders get, and you know that gets you through things. And you know, every day was different, but something that was really enjoyable for me was when you do see justice prevail, when you do get to give victims a voice, when you do get to give them an outcome that, you know, obviously in the eyes of the law, the person is found guilty, and just being able to go to a victim of something and say to them, you know, we have basically been able to do this for you. That to me was a real joy.
0: How good is that? That was Evelyn sharing about her experience as a Christian police officer with Andy and Shelley this morning on Rise and Shine. You can catch them tomorrow morning, of course, but you can also catch a whole bunch more on our Vision app as well. Time now, though, for the Vision National News headlines.
4: Good afternoon. In stories making news, the Albanese government says the conflict in the Middle East is mainly to blame for the latest interest rate hike. The Reserve Bank has lifted the official cash rate by 25 basis points to 4.6%. Data shows about 40% of Australian households now have rooftop solar, as demand hits a new record high. About 180,000 rooftop systems were installed in the first half of this year, a 35% jump from the same time last year. A major furniture retailer and a play equipment company have been fined for misleading customers during last year's Black Friday sales. The consumer watchdog alleges James Lane and Vooly kept advertising a limited time discount after the promotional period ended. And in the AFL, scans have confirmed Fremantle captain Alex Pearce suffered a partial tear of his right Achilles tendon, along with a calf strain in Saturday's AFL Grand Final loss to Brisbane. The club expects him to be able to return to training in pre-season. I'm Gareth Stafford, and those are the latest news and sport headlines.
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0: One of my absolute favourite songs to sing in church at the moment, Elevation Rhythm and Washed on Vision Christian Radio this afternoon. Hopefully you're doing really well. I was reading the lyrics to that song, and it is such an encouraging song. Of course, we know that the only thing that cleanses it is Jesus. And I was reading from Hebrews chapter 9, and it talks about how the heifer, the blood of goats and bulls and the ashes of a heifer sprinkled on those who are ceremonially unclean sanctify them so that they are outwardly clean. But then it says in Hebrews chapter 9, how much more then with the blood of Christ, who through the eternal Spirit offered himself unblemished to God, cleanse our consciences from acts that lead to death so that we may serve the living God. That is the good news of the gospel from Hebrews chapter 9. This is Vision Christian Radio.
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3: Consider 1 Samuel 17 verse 30. Then he turned away to someone else. The first person who tried to discourage David from fighting Goliath was his own brother. Eliab burned with anger at him, and he asked, "Why have you come down here, and with whom did you leave those few sheep in the wilderness? I know how conceited you are. You've come down only to watch the battle." "Now what have I done?" David said. "Can't I even speak?" Then he turned away to someone else and brought up the same matter. Don't fall into the trap of giving too much thought and consideration to a discourager. Spend your time with those who add to you, not detract from you. Even King Saul told David, "You're not able to go out against this Philistine and fight him. You're only a young man, and he's been a warrior from his youth." But David wasn't concerned about how much experience Goliath had, because he knew that his God was all-powerful. How tragic it is when we limit our faith to only what we can see. When we focus only on our own limitations, we can lose sight of God's power to work through us. This independent mindset shuts God out of the equation and ignores the fact that he's declared that his strength is made perfect in our weakness. The name Eliab, David's older brother, means "God is my father." How ironic, because in this moment, Eliab showed little confidence in what God could do through David. So, in order to experience victory, you may first have to overcome the doubts and unbelief of those closest to you. How to deal with discouragers? That's Vision's Word for Today.
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1: Hi, tonight on Night Vision, we're going to hear Pastor Adam Ramsey with three people. 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
2: In this bulletin, the RBA explains today's rate decision, a bus incident in New South Wales prompts a please explain, and an AFL player forced to medically retire. With more, I'm Gareth Stafford. The Reserve Bank Board has unanimously decided to increase the official interest rate to its highest level in 15 years. The cash rate is up 25 basis points and now sits at 4.6%. RBA Governor Michelle Bullock says rates will continue to rise until inflation comes down.
3: Inflationary pressures will persist for longer than previously expected. Indeed, businesses in our liaison program continue to expect strong increases in their costs over the year ahead. Today's increase in interest rates is needed to slow the economy and return inflation to target.
2: The rise means homeowners will need to find another $100 a month to service the average mortgage. Some economists claim Australia's legal tobacco market is at risk of being wiped out. The final budget outcome shows total revenue from the tobacco excise was much lower than forecast in the May budget. The rise in the country's illicit tobacco trade is being blamed for the fall. The New South Wales Rail, Tram and Bus Union has issued a please explain after a teenager fell from a moving bus on the northern beaches. The 16-year-old girl was taken to hospital after the incident on the B-line service at Seaforth. RTBU New South Wales Secretary Peter Gretsch says they believe a rear door fault was to blame.
4: It's a known fault. How known it is, we are unsure at this stage, but we are investigating ourselves and we are requesting the business to provide us with more information.
2: Bus operator Keolis says the company's immediate thoughts are with the passenger and a full investigation into the incident is also underway. There's been a delay to the removal of a whale carcass on a Perth beach. Nine reporter Andrew Dew explains.
5: The removal of this 13-metre whale has now been pushed back until tomorrow. The town of Cambridge had hoped to bring heavy machinery onto South City Beach today, but I understand the equipment needed isn't available until tomorrow. So in the meantime, the whale will remain here on the sand overnight. There's also plenty of activity out on the water. A fisheries boat has dropped three drum lines offshore, hoping to catch and tag sharks still lingering around the area, with one shark coming close to shore again this morning. The whale washed ashore yesterday after sharks had been circling and feeding on it, including a great white estimated to be at least 5 metres long. The beach remains closed.
2: Andrew Dew reporting. Christian singer Stephen Curtis Chapman and his wife Mary Beth have been married for more than 40 years, but it hasn't always been easy. They've written a book titled Still Here, Life Together on the Long Way Home, which includes raising three biological children and three adopted children and the accidental death of their youngest adopted child, Maria. The Chapmans encouraged all Christians to lay down their lives for their husband or wife because it makes a marriage worth every minute. U.S. evangelist Franklin Graham is taking his God Loves You outreach to Manchester, England this weekend. He'll preach the gospel at the largest indoor arena in the UK, which can seat more than 20,000 people. It comes 65 years after his father Billy Graham's crusade attracted a crowd of 100,000 in the same city. That's the latest news. Sport is next.
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2: To sport, and in the AFL, Geelong Premiership defender Jake Colajasny has been medically retired. The 31-year-old played 209 games for the Cats, but hasn't played at any level since August, after it was revealed he signed a waiver making him responsible for any further concussion-related injuries he suffered while playing. And in the NRL, the Roosters have named utility Connor Watson in their squad for Sunday night's decider against the Knights. Watson failed a concussion test at Suncorp Stadium last Friday night, but will visit with an independent neurologist on Thursday in a bid to be cleared to play. That's the latest Vision National News. I'm Gareth Stafford.
0: This is a friendly reminder to those in states that observe daylight saving that daylight saving starts this Sunday. That means if you're listening to us in New South Wales, Victoria, Tassie, ACT or South Australia, you'll be moving your clock forward 1 hour this weekend.
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2: Time now for a look at the weather and the capital city forecasts for tonight and tomorrow. Sydney a low of 12, then a sunny top of 25 degrees. Melbourne down to 17 overnight, windy and cloudy and a max of 23. Brisbane a low of 13, partly cloudy and 24. Perth 12 to 19 with showers easing. Adelaide a low of 16, then a shower or 2 and 25. Hobart down to 15 tonight, a shower or 2 and 23 tomorrow. Canberra expecting a low of 5 degrees, mostly sunny and 25. And Darwin 23 to 33 in a shower or 2. 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
7: Vision Christian Radio, I've absolutely loved filling in for Greg this last week and a little bit. I've got tomorrow left and then Greg's back on Thursday. Coming up this hour though, old school Christian classics in just a sec. Looking forward to that one. Going to play a very funny clip from a Christian comedian. I think you're going to enjoy that one. It made me laugh. Also, Wendy Francis, a really important conversation this morning on 2020 with Matthew Cliff, talking about the Born Alive Bill. Going to play a few minutes of that. By the way, if you'd like to catch that whole interview, you can do that right now just by heading to the Vision app. And a new beginning with Greg Laurie in about 20 minutes from now, talking about how to pray and how not to pray.
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7: I've been looking forward to playing this song to you for a while. It's Stephen Curtis Chapman, one of my favourite artists of all time. I think I have. He's had over 25 albums, and I would have to have almost everyone in my collection, I think. I just love him so much. He started his career in the 1980s, and I've had over 25 albums, and I would have to have almost everyone in my collection, I think. I just love him so much. He was started.

Mary Beth, his wife, wrote a book about it, which I read, and I think I just cried the whole way through. Not because of the sadness, because of the hope that she had in Christ, in all of that. And I think all of us can hold on to that, even our very saddest days, even those tough times in life, we can have a hope and even a joy in all of that. And they held on to that. The book was such a hopeful book, even amidst the huge sadness that they were walking through at the time as a family. And life is definitely a great adventure when you're walking with Jesus. Sometimes that adventure is hilltops and sometimes it's valleys. But this is Stephen Curtis Chapman for today's Old School Christian Classic. It's called The Great Adventure.

Stephen Curtis Chapman, The Great Adventure. Life is definitely a great adventure when we're walking with Jesus, whether it's the mountains or the valleys. But the beautiful thing in all of that, whether you're walking on a mountain or through a valley, is that Jesus promised he'll never leave us nor forsake us. And also,

0: so that we have the Holy Spirit as a comforter as well. Just beautiful. So I love that. So Stephen Curtis Chapman, and he was the focus of old school Christian classic today with his song, The Great Adventure. Coming up in a minute from now on Vision Christian Radio, it's a new beginning with Greg Laurie talking about how to and how not to pray.
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5: God knows what you need before you ask Him. 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
4: 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Today, Pastor Greg Laurie says sometimes prayer changes our very relationship with the Lord.
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0: about the conversations that you have with a good friend. If the only time you spoke to them was to ask a favour or borrow a couple of bucks, that relationship would start to feel pretty shallow. Now, good friends connect with each other and let the relationship deepen. Today on A New Beginning, Pastor Greg Laurie helps us see prayer as more than just a request line. We'll see it's a way for us to deepen our relationship with the Lord and bring our will in line with His will. We'll see prayer is a lifeline to a loving God.
1: Heard the story of a pilot who was flying a plane load of passengers to their destination. Suddenly, the rudder malfunctioned. He radioed the control tower in panic and said, "The rudder has malfunctioned. What should I do?" The air traffic controller said, "Keep calm, Captain. Just repeat after me. Wings flap, check. Velocity, check. Altitude, check." The pilot made the appropriate adjustments and everything was fine. A few moments passed and the starboard engine failed. He goes back to the radio tower. The starboard engine just stalled. What should I do? The air traffic controller radioed back and said, "Okay, keep calm, Captain. Repeat after me. Wings flap, check. Velocity, check. Altitude, check." Now both engines went out. "Mayday, mayday, both engines have gone out. What should I do?" The air controller said, "Now keep calm, Captain, and repeat after me. Our Father who art in heaven, hallowed be your name." The Lord's Prayer. Most of us know it, or at least we know parts of it. It's a prayer that is sort of behind glass. In case of emergency, pull this prayer out. And there's certainly nothing wrong with praying the Lord's Prayer verbatim, but it's more than that. It's really the words of Jesus given to us and how we can pray. Imagine if you went to an elite university and you were able to be taught by the most impressive people throughout history. For instance, you could study music under Beethoven himself, or you could have a drama class taught by William Shakespeare, a political science class taught by Thomas Jefferson, or a philosophy class taught by C.S. Lewis. How about this? A class on prayer taught by Jesus Christ. I'd sign up for that. I'd be all over that course. I'd want to know what Jesus had to say about prayer. And that's what the Lord's Prayer is. Jesus gives us a model prayer to show us what our prayers ought to look like. But before we learn how to pray, let's learn how not to pray. Matthew 6, verse 5. Jesus says, "When you pray, you shall not be like the hypocrites, for they love to pray standing in the synagogues and on the corners of the streets, that they may be seen by men. Assuredly, I say to you, they have their reward. But when you pray, go to your room. When you have shut your door, pray to your Father who is in the secret place, and your Father who sees in secret will reward you openly. When you pray, don't use vain repetitions as the heathen do, for they think they'll be heard for their many words. Therefore, do not be like them, for your Father knows the things you have need of before you ask Him." We'll stop there. It's a tragic thing, but really, sin knows no boundaries. It can follow us to the very throne of heaven, where I'm actually missing the whole point of what prayer should be, focusing the intention upon myself. This was the problem with the Pharisees. They prayed to be seen by men. The Pharisees loved the theater of prayer. It was sort of like a performance. They would go to a street corner and stop and pray loudly, and people would look, "Oh, look at that religious man. Oh, how devout he is. How impressive he is." Jesus is saying, God's not impressed. He's not impressed one bit because you're doing it for others to see. And so he's showing us that is not how we should pray, nor should we offer ritualized, repeated prayers. That's why I don't really love memorized prayers that people pray over and over again. Just say 10 Our Fathers and you'll be okay. What, is there some magic in a little prayer that we pray? When we pray, God looks on the heart. It's a conversation with God. For instance, here's a memorized prayer. We'll say to our children, "Okay, honey, it's time to go to bed. Now pray this prayer. Now I lay me down to sleep. I pray the Lord my soul to keep. If I should die before I wake, I pray the Lord my soul to take." Who came up with this crazy prayer? This is not a good prayer. You're saying to a child, if you should die before you wake, honey, you may die in your sleep tonight. My only hope is God will take your soul, you little heathen child. So sleep tight and don't let the bed bugs bite. Oh, great. This is pointless. You want to teach them not a memorized prayer, but you want to teach them rather how to pray. And so Jesus told the story of two men that went to pray. One was a Pharisee. One was a publican or a tax collector. The Pharisee literally prayed this prayer: God, I thank you, I'm not like other men. I don't cheat, I don't commit adultery, I don't sin, and I'm certainly not like that tax collector over there. Meanwhile, the tax collector, the sinner who would acknowledge as much, just said, God, be merciful to me, the sinner. Jesus said, that man, the sinner, went down justified before God because the other men prayed a prayer to impress other people. It's very easy to pray and not be thinking about what you're praying about. Don't tell me you haven't done it. I've done it. What is worship? It's prayer set to song. So when I'm singing a song, especially one that's directed toward God, I'm praying. But are you always thinking of what you're saying and thinking of what you're praying when you're singing that? Or are you thinking of other things? After church, I'm going to go to Chick-fil-A. No, I can't. They're closed on Sunday. I'll go to In-N-Out Burger instead. Or why is she wearing that at church? That person is singing too loudly. What's going on over here? Why is Greg so strikingly handsome? It distracts me. Excuse me, those are my thoughts, but actually they're not. But the point is, I'm thinking of other things with no thought of God whatsoever. Sometimes in prayer, people use it as an opportunity to brag about their accomplishments. It's more of a bragamony than a testimony. You've seen this. Someone prays, God, I thank you that as I just read 15 chapters of Leviticus this morning, breaking my 3-month fast, I was able to share the gospel with 12 people. Stop. What is that about? That's about you. That's about you trying to impress other people. Sometimes people use prayer as an opportunity to impress others. Our most gracious Heavenly Father, our most bountiful God, we come before you today to beseech thee. Okay, nice. But is this really about God, or is this about you trying to impress others? Or long prayers, long prayers. You know, a meal comes. You should ask a blessing on the meal. I was just over on Maui last Sunday speaking at our church, which is doing great. I was flying back, and there was a guy a couple rows in front of me, and his meal came. And he prayed. He bowed his head and prayed. I thought, well, that guy must be a Christian. And afterwards, he said, hi, I'm a Christian. I recognize you. Oh, nice to meet you. And he goes, why didn't you pray over your meal? And he was right. No, it's not true. But I don't know if I did, because sometimes I forget. Do any of you ever forget to pray? But so when, okay, the food comes, it's hot. Someone says, let's ask the blessing. And you're asked, don't pray a 20-minute prayer. Other times people use prayer as an opportunity to gossip. You're praying and someone says, Lord, I just found out that Jim has been unfaithful to his wife. Wait, what? Jim who? All of a sudden, it's not about prayer. It's about the latest gossip you just heard. These prayers go no higher than the ceiling.
0: Glad you've joined us for A New Beginning with Pastor Greg Laurie from Harvest Ministries in the US. We're talking about prayer today as Pastor Greg presents his message from Matthew chapter 6 called How To and How Not to Pray. Let's continue.
1: Jesus gives us insight, verse 8. Your Father knows the things you need of before you ask Him. God knows what you need before you ask Him. Therefore, why should I pray? After all, I can't change God's mind. Well, listen, the objective of prayer is not to change God, it's to change you. God knows what you need, but prayer is not to inform God, prayer is to invite God. Let me say that again. Prayer is not to inform God, prayer is to invite God. The value of prayer is it keeps me in touch with God. Prayer is getting closer to God. Sometimes God allows things in my life to bring me to Him in prayer. It can be a challenge. It can be a need. It could even be a tragedy. And I come to the Lord and I call upon the Lord. So that's how not to pray. Let's talk about how to pray. Matthew 6, verse 9. Now, this is the Lord's Prayer. And I would like us all to say this out loud together. Let's see what Jesus says. Our Father, who art in heaven, hallowed be your name. Your kingdom come, your will be done on earth as it is in heaven. Give us this day our daily bread, and forgive us our debts as we forgive our debtors. And do not lead us into temptation, but deliver us from the evil one. For yours is the kingdom and the power and the glory forever. Amen. The Lord's Prayer. Great one. Memorize that. It's not too long. A template for all prayer. The first three requests in the Lord's Prayer deal with the glory of God. Our Father who art in heaven, hallowed be your name, your kingdom come, your will be done on earth as it is in heaven. The final petitions deal with the needs of man. Give us this day our daily bread. Forgive us our sins as we forgive those who sin against us. Don't lead us into temptation. So how do we pray? Here's point number one if you're taking notes. We pray to a Father in heaven who loves us. We pray to a Father who art in heaven. Our Father who art in heaven. Not our vending machine who art in heaven. Not our butler who art in heaven. Our Father. A Father who longs for communication and fellowship with us. A Father who loves to bless us. He's a generous Father. He's a good Father. Jesus said, it is your Father's good pleasure to give to you the kingdom. He's not a stingy God. He's a generous God. So I come to my Father. I remember when I first met Billy Graham, I called him Dr. Graham. That's what everyone called him, Dr. Graham. So I called him that. And one day he said to me, Greg, don't call me Dr. Graham, call me Billy. I said, well, Dr. Graham, I don't know if I can do that. And it took me a while to get comfortable with calling this man that's been so powerfully used of God, Billy. It just seemed too personal. But I eventually started calling him Billy. But I noticed his children called him Daddy, as they do in the South. Even adults still call their parents Daddy and Mama. And then the grandchildren called him Daddy Bill. Well, I didn't call him Daddy Bill. That was not my privilege. That was only for his grandchildren. But I can call God Daddy because the Bible says God has not given us a spirit of bondage again to fear, but one of adoption whereby we cry, Abba, Father. Abba, Father. Abba, Father is the Hebrew equivalent of Daddy or Papa. It's a term of affection. This is the kind of relationship we have with God now where we can call him Father, but even more, Papa, Daddy, Abba, all the same thing. When Jesus was grappling with what was ahead in the Garden of Gethsemane before he went to the cross, his first words were, Abba, Father, a term of dependency, affection, closeness. And after Jesus rose again from the dead, remember he said to Mary Magdalene, I'm going to my God and your God, to my Father and your Father. A whole new relationship with God, our Father who art in heaven. So I contemplate that. And then I say, verse 9, hallowed be your name. Hallowed be your name. It means I set God apart in my life. In other words, he is above everything else. He is Lord of all. Because if he is not Lord of all, he is not Lord at all. When I say hallowed be your name, it means in my life and character, I'm setting Christ apart and I'm seeking to live a holy life. Therefore, I should ask myself about things I pursue, my ambitions, my interests. Is this for his glory? Can I write hallowed be your name over this career choice? Can I write hallowed be your name over this TV program, the music I listen to, the sites I visit, the things I stream, etc. Can I write, hallowed be your name over it? If I can't ask the Lord to bless it, then I shouldn't do it. So when you got up this morning, let's go to church. Can you say, this is for God's glory? Of course you can. Let's go to lunch. Can you say, this is for God's glory? For the most part, yes. But now you're going to go to a party and get drunk. Lord, just bless this night as we go get drunk. No. You can't ask God to bless that. Lord, I'm going to go with my boyfriend tonight and we're going to have sexual relations. No, there's no blessing there. Now you're outside of the will of God. You can only ask God to bless the things that will bring him glory. Point number two, when we pray, we should always ask for God's will to be done. When we pray, we should always ask for God's will to be done. Look at verse 10. Your kingdom come, your will be done. Did not Jesus model this for us in the Garden of Gethsemane? He said, Father, if it's possible, let this cup pass from me. Nevertheless, not my will, but yours be done. Reminding me the primary objective of prayer is to line my will up with the will of God. True praying is not overcoming God's reluctance. It's laying hold of his willingness. Prayer is not getting my will in heaven. It's getting God's will on earth. Prayer is not getting my will in heaven. You don't want your will in heaven. You want God's will on earth. 1 John 5:14 says, this is the confidence we have in him. If we ask anything according to his will, he hears us and will have the petitions desired of him. Prayer is surrender to the will of God. So our Father who art in heaven, hallowed be your name. Point number three, we should pray for God's kingdom to come. Your kingdom come, your will be done. On earth as it is in heaven. What is the kingdom of God? It's the rule and reign of Christ in your life. Jesus said on one occasion, the kingdom of God is in the midst of you. And what he meant was, I'm here, and wherever I am, that's what the kingdom of God is. So when we're told in Matthew 6:33 to seek first the kingdom of God in his righteousness, it means put Christ first, put the will of God first, have Jesus rule and reign in your life.

0: Good encouragement today on A New Beginning. Pastor Greg Laurie is leading our study of the Sermon on the Mount, and we're currently gleaning some important principles from our look at what we call the Lord's Prayer. Well, prayer is such an important part of the Christian life. It's more than how we communicate with the Father. It's our lifeline to God's throne. In fact, prayer is the way that we first come into a relationship with God. And Pastor Greg says that God wants us to come to Him.
1: That's right. The Bible says whoever will call upon the name of the Lord will be saved. So think of it this way. Maybe you're out in a riptide in the ocean and you can't get your footing and you're in trouble and you see a lifeguard. Call out for help and the lifeguard will rescue you. The same is true spiritually. You're drowning in your sin. You need help. Jesus will save you. He will rescue you, but you must call out to Him. And you know how you do that? You do it in prayer. So let me just lead you in a simple prayer, and you can pray this prayer after me. You can pray it out loud if you like. And this is where you are calling out to Jesus to save you. Just pray this. Lord Jesus, I know I'm a sinner, and I know you are the Savior who died on the cross for my sin and rose again from the dead. Now, Lord, I turn from my sin and I put my faith in you. Be my Savior, my Lord, be my God and my friend. I choose to follow you from this moment forward. In Jesus' name I pray. Amen.
0: Amen. 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

0: Sean Rodriguez. It's called Just Like God on Vision Christian Radio. And a really important interview this morning with Wendy Francis and Matthew Cliff on 2020, talking about the Children Born Alive Bill.
1: It's unusual for a young guy to feel passionate about this particular issue. What is it about the issue that gave you that desire to even pursue it as something that you'd do in your master's?
2: Yeah, it's funny because I get this question a lot, naturally. There's two parts to Cherish Life. There is advocacy. So basically, you know, doing the kind of things with the political, in the political arena, advocating for the unborn and end-of-life issues. But also education is a big part of that as well. So looking to educate churches, culture more broadly on life issues. Being a male on this issue, but in the UK, Wendy, that's not even a thing really. I think coming over here is the question I get a lot in terms of, oh, you're a man speaking on the issue of abortion. Whereas, again, in the UK, a lot of the pro-life organisations are led by men. So it wasn't so much, an odd issue for me in the UK. I understand why it could be here, but yeah, so I often get that question, but I always say, look, first and foremost, men should be able to, we need to speak on these issues as well.
1: Absolutely.
2: Do you know what I mean? This is a theological issue. It's not just a women's issue. And abortion, the issue of abortion affects not only women and mothers. Again, primarily we see that, but also fathers as well. And men have a huge responsibility to speak up. And it's going to take men as well as women if we want to see this changed.
1: Totally. And women want the support of men in their lives, particularly at that time when they find that they're unexpectedly pregnant. And if there was more support from men, I think we would see a lot less women feeling that they had to actually get rid of their baby, which is always a sad thing. I don't think anybody thinks that it's not a sad thing. So I want to talk to you a little bit about the bills that are currently in play. I want to talk to you about the politics of it. Certainly, the pro-life movement has made a lot of noise lately. There's been a lot more noise. It used to be something that was we'd do a march once a year and then it would come up, but it just seems to have been boiling away in the background quite a lot, and there have been a lot of different bills. So I want to talk through a few of those. First one, a new bill, and again, always correct me if I'm wrong here, but a new bill has been introduced in federal parliament by member for Wide Bay, Lou O'Brien, which is just so good. But it's called the Human Rights Children Born Alive Protection Bill 2026. So that's come into the House of Representatives in the federal parliament. Can you tell us about that?
2: Yeah, well, this is, as you know, this is kind of the fourth, Babies Born Alive bill. We had George Christensen's, I think, 2021, before I was here, Matt Canavan, Alex Antic, Ralph Babette's one in the Senate, Robbie Katter's in Queensland, and now we have Lou in the federal. I think, look, Lou's put this bill in, and we just got an update just recently on it, and at the moment they're just sitting on this bill, Labour. Obviously, it's a majority Labour government. It's an issue they don't want to discuss and bring to the forefront. But we're thankful for Lou for putting it up. Again, it helps us to get the education out there, the much-needed critical education. Sadly, again, we're going to find ourselves in the same situation as the Senate bill, where it just will not be discussed, I think, at this moment in time. It'd be a surprise if it is brought to the table.
0: Really important to stay informed on these really big issues at the moment. That's a big one, Children Born Alive Bill. You can catch that complete interview on the Vision app right now, and you can catch Wendy tomorrow morning for 2020 on Vision Christian Radio.
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4: It's time for another edition of Brad Huddleston's TechWise. Here's Brad.
5: When it comes to your brain, there is no such thing as multitasking. Multitasking is the belief that the brain can receive and manage two or more data streams simultaneously. Neuroscience assures us that this never happens. My wife, Beth, has been the most remarkable confirmation of the multitasking myth. I used to go into her office when something urgent was on my mind and ask her to add it to her workflow immediately. She's always willing to do what I ask, but would often say, "The interruptions slow me down so much." Because I had bought into the hype that multitasking was good and increased productivity, I thought that if Beth worked harder at learning to multitask, she would get the hang of it. So, in my frustration, I kept interrupting her. As it turns out, and as is almost always the case, my wise wife was right, and I have since asked her to forgive me. What she knew intuitively, I had to find out by research. If you believe you are the exception and can multitask, you will be the first and only person since God created man to do so. Your God-designed brain does one thing at a time, always.
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Olivia Lane in the gospel. That's about it for me. Mandy's in next with Night Vision. Have a fantastic night. I want to encourage you with some scripture before I go from Philippians chapter 4. Rejoice in the Lord always. I will say it again, rejoice. Let your gentleness be evident to all. The Lord is near. Do not be anxious about anything, but in every situation, by prayer and petition, with thanksgiving, present your requests to God, and the peace of God, which transcends all understanding, will guard your hearts and your minds in Christ Jesus. That's from Philippians chapter 4. Have a great night. See ya.

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3: In this bulletin, the government passing blame after yet another rate rise. Black Friday breaches lead to retailers being fined and a Queensland town at risk of running out of water. With more, I'm Gareth Stafford. The Albanese government says the conflict in the Middle East is mainly to blame for the latest interest rate hike. The Reserve Bank has lifted the official cash rate by 25 basis points to 4.6%. Treasurer Jim Chalmers argues the war in Iran is stoking inflation and that's putting pressure on rates.
4: Australians are paying a very hefty price for that war in the Middle East, and today that price became a bit steeper with this decision from the Independent Reserve Bank. So we do take responsibility for our part of the fight against inflation. That's why we will continue to manage the budget in a responsible way.
3: It's the fourth increase this year, adding around $100 a month to the average mortgage repayment. A major furniture retailer and a play equipment company have been fined for misleading customers during last year's Black Friday sales. The consumer watchdog alleges James Lane and Vooly kept advertising a limited time discount after the promotional period had ended. The ACCC chair, Katrina Lowe, says businesses must ensure any sale dates are accurate.
5: A great way to do that is to put yourself in the shoes of an ordinary consumer and think about the impression that you're creating. If you can't stand behind that claim, don't make it.
3: James Lane was fined $19,800 for the breach, while Vooly was forced to pay double that after ignoring the first infringement notice. Residents in the central Queensland town of Clermont have been told to urgently conserve water, with the town at risk of running out tonight. Crews are investigating a possible blockage at the Theresa Creek Dam pump system, with divers on standby to help clear it. Isaac Regional Council is urging locals to stop all outdoor use and restrict indoor use to essential needs only. The WA government says it will support the reopening of the Cardiff Brickworks to ease supply shortages. Jamie Smith reports.
6: The site was mothballed in 2023 due to a lack of demand, but since then there's been a major spike in housing commencements. Up to $4 million will be invested to help bring the plant back online. That includes $3 million to support repairs and maintenance to the facility and a $500,000 incentive to have it up and running by March. There's also a $500,000 incentive to deliver 17 million bricks in its first year of operation. Its main purpose will be to produce maxi bricks, which are used for internal walls. The state government expects Cardup Brickworks will boost supply by 10-15%.
3: Jamie Smith reporting. Evangelical ministry workers from Ukraine and Russia have met face-to-face in a rare wartime encounter convened by the Slavic Gospel Association. At first, the two sides didn't make eye contact, but by the end they hugged and cried together, treating each other like brothers in Christ. They shared their heartache over the brutal conflict, tearing the nations apart. The Ukrainians spoke about destruction and a matter of life and death. The Russians described the war as madness and horror and hoped it would end soon. It's taken retired American Don Ashley 210 hours over 8 months to completely handwrite the New Testament. He said it began on a whim, but quickly became a mission. Mr. Ashley was inspired by the artistry of the Dead Sea Scrolls and wanted to recreate the experience. That's the latest news. Sport is next.
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3: To sport, and in the AFL, scans have confirmed Fremantle captain Alex Pearce suffered a partial tear of his right Achilles tendon, along with a calf strain in Saturday's AFL Grand Final loss to Brisbane. It's better news than expected after escaping a complete rupture of the tendon. That's the latest Vision National News. I'm Gareth Stafford.
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3: Time now for a look at the weather and the capital city forecasts for tonight and tomorrow. Sydney a low of 12, then a sunny top of 25 degrees. Melbourne down to 17 overnight, windy and cloudy and a max of 23. Brisbane a low of 13, partly cloudy and 24. Perth 12 to 19 with showers easing. Adelaide a low of 16, then a shower or two and 25. Hobart down to 15 tonight, a shower or two and 23 tomorrow. Canberra expecting a low of 5 degrees, mostly sunny and 25. And Darwin 23 to 33 in a shower or two. That's the latest news, sport and weather on Vision. 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
8: And it's so good to be with you tonight. Welcome if you live in Campbelltown in Tasmania. This is a two-word to make up the town. It's not like Campbelltown in New South Wales, but Campbelltown. They listen to Vision on 88 FM. And Campbelltown was initially called Launceston. Then Port Dalrymple, because of the river passing through the area, but Lachlan Macquarie named it after his wife, Elizabeth, her maiden name when passing through in the year 1811. It was established sometime shortly after 1821-ish, I believe. Today there are lots of old colonial-style buildings which hark back to the town's very early history. Now, I'm going to share with you later in the hour something of what I've learned from reading and studying the epistles of John, and specifically 1 John 4:9, which is how we know if the love of God is visible within us. So that's what it's about. Isaiah 9, 6 and 7 is where Isaiah said, and you're going to know this verse, it's so popular or familiar. For unto us a child is born, to us a son is given, and the government shall be upon his shoulder, and his name shall be called Wonderful Counselor, Mighty God, Everlasting Father, Prince of Peace. Of the increase of his government and of his peace, there will be no end. On the throne of David and over his kingdom, to establish it, to uphold it with justice and with righteousness from this time forth and forevermore. The zeal of the Lord of hosts will do this. Isaiah 9, 6 and 7. And this is the Worship Hour on Vision.
9: I flirt with the world. It steals
8: 9, 6 and 7. And this is the Worship Hour on Vision. I flirt

The very, very familiar and well-known voice of Chris Tomlin with Amazing Grace. His version of Amazing Grace, which is wonderful. I'm Mandy, and I promised that I was going to share with you something from 1 John chapter 4, verse 9. And this is what the verse says. By this, the love of God was manifested in us, that God has sent his only begotten Son into the world so that we might live through him. So what does it mean? I remember hearing a preacher, and I use that title loosely, one saying that while he believed that Jesus was the way of salvation, that if somebody in India who was a Hindu was genuinely believing in a Hindu God, that the mercy of the true God would consider that person saved. Not because they believed in the truth of Christ, but because they were genuine in their false belief. Being genuine then is the key to salvation, not faith and trust in Jesus Christ alone. However, if just having a genuine belief in any God or belief system is all that's necessary for eternal security, then Jesus didn't need to be born. And he most certainly didn't need to die and rise again. And therefore, Jesus suffered torture and execution by the most excruciating methods of the time for nothing. But that's not what Scripture says. John said that we could know for certain what the love of God is because it was manifested in us through the sending of his Son Jesus, his only begotten Son, to live among us, to die for us, to rise to new life for us. That was proof positive that Jesus is not only God, but is the only one and the only way to salvation and eternal life with the Father. And he even said that, didn't he? Jesus himself said that. He said, I am the way, the truth, and the life, and no one comes to the Father except through me. Otherwise, human beings could continue to genuinely believe in any other god, goddess, philosophy, or belief system and still reach eternity and, what would happen is they would get to the pearly gates, as all of the funny jokes say, with St. Peter waiting there, and the welcome mat would be open. Oh, you genuinely believed in a false deity? You genuinely believed in that? You genuinely believed in another fake God that doesn't exist? You genuinely believed in something that actually denied the Messiah? Yeah, sure, come on in. You were genuine. No. And this is what makes Christianity both exclusive and inclusive. Exclusive because Jesus is the only way. The only way to the Father is through Jesus, right? But it's inclusive because everybody's welcome to come through Jesus. Nobody is excluded because of who they are, where they're born, the color of their skin, their ethnicity, their gender, or their heritage. Nobody is excluded. Everybody is welcome. It's through his Son Jesus and Jesus alone. And that was his way of reconciling us to himself. And because of that, the love of God is then manifested in us. That's what 1 John 4:9 says. This is the Worship Hour on Vision Christian Radio.

Hymn of Heaven there from Phil Wickham. And you're listening to the Worship Hour on Vision Christian Radio. I hope you're well. You know, I was reading a headline just this morning, actually, about some government policies that have been put in place in the Netherlands, which is the home of the Dutch, that are absolutely rabidly anti-Semitic and anti-Israel. It's really terrible because the Netherlands, Holland, with home of the Dutch, has an incredible history of being very protective of Jews. And one lady from the Netherlands that we all know her name is Corrie ten Boom. I think Corrie ten Boom would be horrified at the direction of her country today, just quietly. But Corrie ten Boom was a Christian from the Netherlands whose family rescued Jews from the Nazis during World War II. There's a book and a movie made about her called The Hiding Place. Well, she said this: every experience God gives us, every person he puts in our lives, is the perfect preparation for the future that only he can see. Now, that's something I can completely agree with. I can honestly say that I have been through things and had relationships and interactions with people that at the time left me scratching my head, confused, sometimes even traumatized. Sometimes I just really couldn't understand why the Lord would allow things to happen the way they did amongst those people or with those people. But I can now say that beyond all those people and situations, the Lord used them to do a variety of things, both in and for me or around me. They were circumstances that helped me to change, to deal with bad attitudes and responses that were my default. And some circumstances, while actually really bad and stressful at the time, actually ended up being or bringing about great blessings. It's just that when you're right in the middle of it, you can't see a way out. You just can't. You kind of go, God, what are you doing? Why is this happening? And you just like, sometimes it's like you barely got your head up above the water, like before you drown. That's what it feels like. And I couldn't see it while I was in the middle of it. But long after the fact, I could actually clearly see what God did. And some of the things he did in my life and that for my family have been extraordinary. So I completely agree with Corrie ten Boom. This is the Worship Hour. Hi, good evening. I'm Andy. Tara.

I'm Mandy. This is the Worship Hour. We don't have long left on the Worship Hour now. Very soon, it'll be time for Vision National News, and then Focus on the Family is coming in. And I remember when my elder sister had her first baby. She was born with some very severe problems, and she only lived 10 days. I would have been 9 at the time, and it was savage. The grief and the pain over losing little Leone was just like chronic. First grandbaby, first baby in our family, you know. And that kind of grief and loss over a loved one is really difficult for adults. But what about children? I mean, I was only 9. There was so much that I did not understand. And they didn't really talk to me about it much. I was kind of left grappling a little bit. I was nine years old, and we were so excited that this baby was going to be born, and then 10 days into it, she was gone. You know what? I never saw her. I never got to see her. And so the conversation on Focus on the Family, they're going to be talking about the loss of an infant and how one particular family chose to cling to God and celebrate the brief life of their baby and discover how godly grief and joy, well, joy comes in the morning, doesn't it? It does if you know the Lord. It's going to be a very good conversation, and it's coming up on Focus on the Family straight after Vision National News next hour on Vision.

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3: In this bulletin, reaction to today's interest rate decision, a holiday resort evacuated, and Mia Lay remembered. With more, I'm Gareth Stafford. One Nation is calling on the Treasurer to resign after the Reserve Bank hiked interest rates to a 15-year high. The RBA board unanimously voted to lift the official cash rate by 25 basis points to 4.6%. Taking to social media, One Nation leader Pauline Hanson says Australians need cost of living relief now.
4: Labor has failed to get inflation under control. Jim Chalmers said rates were coming down. But today, Australians have been hit with another interest rate rise. Another Labor lie.
3: The central bank blamed the decision on domestic economic pressures, rising energy prices and growing AI demand. Liberal leader Angus Taylor argues the government has only itself to blame.
5: Labor's spending has been much faster than the overall economy. Households, families are having to tighten their belts, but the government hasn't tightened its belt, and that drives up inflation.
3: It's the fourth increase this year, adding $100 a month to the average mortgage repayment. A fire at a Gold Coast holiday resort has forced the evacuation of more than 1,200 guests during the school holiday period. The blaze broke out inside a change room at the Paradise Resort. One woman in her 20s was assessed by paramedics at the scene. The New South Wales Police Commissioner is promising change to better protect officers following the death of a young constable last week. Jefferson Shaw reports.
6: A Police Remembrance Day service in Sydney's Domain has paid special tribute to Mia Lay, who was killed last Friday in a police car crash at Redfern. Her family laid wreaths at the Wall of Remembrance along with the Premier, Police Commissioner and Governor of New South Wales. Mia's name will be the 286th etched into the wall. Police Commissioner Mal Anion says he's spoken to her family and promised they will make change regardless of a critical incident investigation.
7: A life like Mia's can't be lost in vain.
6: He says the organisation must reduce the risk faced by officers.
3: Jefferson Shaw reporting. SpaceX's mega rocket Starship has reached orbit for the first time during an historic test flight. Despite an engine glitch cutting the mission short, the world's largest spacecraft successfully deployed 26 internet satellites into space. A young ultra-Orthodox Jewish man has been arrested over the pepper spraying of a 9-year-old Christian boy next to Jerusalem's Old City. The boy was riding a bike and wearing headphones on the holiest Jewish day of Yom Kippur. Vehicles and non-religious music are generally banned on that day, but bikes are often acceptable. While the suspect was incensed by the boy's actions, Israeli police say there's no excuse for violence against children. 2,500 Christian child welfare leaders from at least 50 countries have gathered at a US conference hosted by the Christian Alliance for Orphans. The three-day summit sought to refine their best practices for supporting foster care, vulnerable youth and families globally. The theme was fewer branches, better fruit. That's the latest news. Sport is next.
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3: To sport and in the NRL, Captain Kalyn Ponga has expressed his relief at sticking solid with the Newcastle Knights. The 28-year-old has had numerous opportunities to join other clubs during his time there, but he says qualifying for Sunday night's grand final against the Roosters has vindicated his loyalty.
8: Over my time here, there's definitely been, you know, some downs, but moments like this, it's all worth it. You know, to stick it out, to continue to have faith in the club and to want to pursue the dream here, I'm grateful that I've stuck around.
3: Knights hooker Phoenix Crossland has been named in the side despite his impending suspension at the judiciary tonight. That's the latest Vision National News. I'm Gareth Stafford.
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3: Time now for a look at the weather and the capital city forecasts for tonight and tomorrow. Sydney a low of 12, then a sunny top of 25 degrees. Melbourne down to 17 overnight, windy and cloudy and a max of 23. Brisbane a low of 13, partly cloudy and 24. Perth 12 to 19 with showers easing. Adelaide a low of 16, then a shower or 2 and 25. Hobart down to 15 tonight, a shower or 2 and 23 tomorrow. Canberra expecting a low of 5 degrees, mostly sunny and 25. And Darwin 23 to 33 and a shower or 2. 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
10: 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I want to welcome you tonight if you live in Eastern Heights. It's a residential suburb of Ipswich City, which is gorgeous, just quietly, and it borders Queen's Park and Limestone Park. And as a point of interest, the St. Peter's Anglican Church was dedicated on the 25th of September 1977 by Archbishop Felix Arnott, and it was closed on the 2nd of May in 2009 by Archbishop Philip Aspinall. Just a point of interest. Nice to have you listening in tonight if you live in Eastern Heights in Queensland. Now, Focus on the Family is coming up in just a few minutes. And then after we hear from Focus, I've got something to share with you about our human genetic genealogical lineage. That's a lot of words, isn't it? And here's a hint. It's not evolutionary. Hang around for that one. Isaiah 11, 1 and 2 is where Isaiah said of the Messiah, "There shall come forth a shoot from the stump of Jesse, and a branch from his root shall bear fruit. And the Spirit of the Lord shall rest upon him, the Spirit of wisdom and understanding, the Spirit of counsel and might, the Spirit of knowledge and the fear of the Lord." That's Isaiah 11, 1 and 2. A very warm welcome to Night Vision.
11: One of my initial thoughts the day we got TJ's diagnosis is, what about Sam? And almost just as instantly, I thought, you know, no one's life looks the way they want it to be. Everyone has places of pain and disappointment, and that's where Jesus meets us. Mm-hmm. And I'm going to have to trust Jesus that he's going to do that for Sam.
12: Well, that's Tatum Green describing the heartbreaking situation of having to tell her young boy that his sibling would not survive. This is Focus on the Family with Jim Daly, and today we're exploring the topic of loss and how to navigate the grief that comes from that, especially in terms of our faith. Thanks for joining. Today we're exploring the topic of loss and how to navigate the grief that comes from that.

0: come with an explanation. I mean, I don't know that we can figure it out, and you can talk to God, and I don't know. It's one of those Job experiences, and today we're going to talk with two very special guests about that experience and what it meant to them.
1: Mm-hmm. Yeah, and we turn to God, and we ask why, and as you said, Jim, there aren't answers, but I think we'll get a glimpse into how to navigate the grief today. We have Annie Downs and her sister, Tatum Green. Annie is a best-selling author, podcaster, and speaker, and she's written a number of books and hosts a number of podcasts and speaks. And she addresses friendship, having fun, the importance of connecting with God's Word. And today, through a little book she wrote, Where Did TJ Go?, she talks about grief and loss and helping children process those emotions.
0: Tatum and Annie, welcome to Focus on the Family.
2: Thank you, Jim. Such an honor to be here.
3: It's, so
0: it's good to have
3: back.
0: You. It's a heavy subject. Most people hit tragedy of some sort, whether it was years ago or ahead of them. And so this is one of those programs that just prepares a person for that moment, mm-hmm. whether it's the loss of your parents, which it'll happen, mm-hmm. or the loss of a sibling or the loss of a child. Let me ask you... you do come from a close-knit family. That's awesome. I'd love to spend a half hour talking to you about that. But tell me about your family and about your special boy, Sam, and how he came into your life.
3: I'll do our nuclear family.
0: Yeah.
3: We grew up in Georgia. Parents are still married. They're awesome. We grew up in church. I'm the oldest, clearly. Tatum is about 15 months younger than me. And then we have another sister about 7 years younger than Tatum.
0: About 15 months?
3: Yeah, approximately.
0: You're such a firstborn. Very exacting.
3: And then my parents also help take care of some of my cousins. So when we do family things, there's a lot more of us, and that all kind of operate. We call it cousin siblings. We all kind of operate as one big crew. And Tatum is married to Jacob, as you said, John. And so I'll let you take it from there, Tatum, talking about Sam and TJ.
2: Yeah. So Jacob and I got married. We were in our mid-30s, which, you know, in the Christian world is like grandparents.
0: Well, sometimes. But it's more normal now.
2: It is getting more and more normal. Yeah.
0: Young people to marry a little later.
2: Yeah. And so we were hoping to start a family pretty soon. And it turned out that was really hard for us. We had 4 miscarriages in our first 3 years of marriage. And we also had a failed IVF. So after all of that heartbreaking loss, I found out I was pregnant with our boy, Sam. And he is, like you said, he's our miracle boy. And
0: that went well, and he was healthy. And
2: like textbook perfect.
0: Let me ask you this, and we're going to talk about your other pregnancy with TJ mm-hmm. in a moment, and that was more complicated. But I want to ask this here, which is kind of the grief of all that, mm-hmm. you know, with the 4 children you lost. We've had women and their husbands sit with us and talk about just that experience, mm-hmm. the loss, the miscarriage of a child, and how we often will disregard that. Well, you know, it didn't happen, and you just need to get moving and try again or whatever it might be. But to go through that 4 times, I can't imagine, did you have that discussion with the Lord? Like, Lord, seriously, 4 times? How do I have faith in you that this 5th pregnancy is actually going to end in a positive way?
2: Yeah.
0: Did you have that chat?
2: It was, I had a lot of chats with the Lord in that season.
0: Is it okay to have that chat with the Lord?
2: Yeah, you know, and that's actually one of the things that I feel like these losses have taught me is that it's not only okay, but it's good and right to have that chat with
0: healthy.
2: The Lord. Yeah, it's healthy. I mean, it's like with your spouse, you would never want to just shut down and not have those conversations of things that are challenging for you. And if we want to be like in a intimate relationship with the Lord, then we need to have those real conversations with him. Yeah. And honestly, like I wish I could change our story. I would change every detail of those losses, but I'm grateful for what I learned in them. And in one specific loss, our second loss, I was 14 weeks pregnant and I delivered our daughter. Mm-hmm. And in that one, it was really, really hard. And I kind of like went toe to toe with the Lord about that. And I'm so grateful for that because at the end of that, I said, God, where else would I go? Hmm. I'm not going to leave you. There's nowhere else to go. Hmm. And so just having that decision already made.
0: Yeah.
2: And just choosing to fight to believe in his goodness.
0: Yeah. Tatum, let's move to TJ. You were several weeks into your pregnancy, and you got some devastating news. Mm-hmm. Tell us about the diagnosis and what the doctors were saying.
2: Yeah, so

0: So at 12 weeks, we did the more genetic testing because it's actually super common now. I think most pregnancies do it. The markers came back as really concerning for trisomy 18, which is what they call life-limiting diagnosis. There are some few exceptions, some rare cases that can survive, but the vast majority don't survive a lot, don't survive to birth. And then after that, most of the children with trisomy 18 pass away before their first birthday. And because I had already been in the world of miscarriage and loss, I knew what a trisomy 18 diagnosis meant. Yeah. And so it was just absolutely devastating.
1: And again, the emotion of this, just to recap that, I mean, you had four miscarriages, Sam's pregnancy is healthy and everything was
0: perfect.
1: Normal and not at risk.
0: No.
1: And then you get pregnant with TJ and you're back to kind of this dark analysis or diagnosis.
0: Right.
1: How did you manage?
0: We were out of the woods.
1: I'm sure you were buoyant expecting Sam.
0: Yeah.
1: This will go well.
0: Yeah.
1: And then it wasn't. So that's like a double whammy.
0: Yeah. Whiplash.
1: Yeah, like a whiplash. How did you manage that now?
0: Oh, that's a good question. I mean, I think that, you know, that my emotional state during that pregnancy was really hard because at that point, it was easy to just focus on TJ and what was going on because it was so big. But it's also interesting that after his death, the different layers of grief that I've experienced of the miscarriages, especially of our daughter at 14 weeks, because we know she was genetically
1: perfect.
0: So
1: that all bubbled back.
0: Yeah. Wow. So, and new layers of it, right? Like, we had this baby girl who was genetically perfect. We know my body can carry a pregnancy. What happened?
1: Yeah.
0: And so, like, it's been really interesting. That's a weird word to use for it. I mean, devastating, but interesting to see how new layers of grief over the miscarriages have come in the light of a healthy Sam and a very sick TJ.
1: Let me ask you a delicate question because, exactly. You know, people that get that diagnosis, certainly the physicians, I'm sure, were saying, in part to protect you emotionally, they would think, but I totally agree with this outcome that you came to, which is, no, we're going to have this child. Mm-hmm. It'll live the number of days God has ordained for that child to live. A lot of women and their husbands would not do that. Just tell me about the conviction of that.
0: Yeah, I'll say that it was really challenging in those spaces.
1: Yeah.
0: Because even as someone who has a value for life and has a great community and grew up in the church, and me and my husband were obviously committed to our children, and there is this like darkness of that is even hard to combat as a person of mature faith, that it felt like I had to tell myself, I am not wasting medical resources on my son. Which was, I mean, I had to tell myself that over and over again, which even now is like heartbreaking to think.
1: Yeah.
0: But the doctors do think they're helping you.
1: Yeah.
0: They think it's the most gracious, merciful thing.
1: And that was probably a recommendation they gave.
0: Yeah, we very early in the conversation said that wasn't an option for us. But it has given me a lot more compassion and understanding that I didn't have previously for women in this situation, and especially women who don't have, I mean, our family showed up for me and our community, our church community. I've never experienced being carried the way that we were. And I have often thought how fortunate we were to have all of that. And I don't know how women do it if they don't have that, if they don't have an excellent spouse who is there to support them and serve them.
1: Think of that all alone woman who doesn't even have her boyfriend or her husband.
0: Listen, I know.
1: Supporting her.
0: It is just devastating to think of.
1: Yeah.
0: And so it was, I mean, like, it was never an option for us.
1: Yeah.
0: But it was very, it was a hard space to navigate.
1: Do you think going through that, having TJ, and then holding TJ at least for how many months?
0: 56 days.
1: 56 days.
0: Yeah.
1: In the end, and again, you may not be able to measure this, but with the miscarriages, it might inform you. Did that experience of being able to hold him for 56 days, to be his mom outside the womb for 56 days, did it help emotionally? I mean, that's a tough question.
0: It's a tough question. Do you know, I am so grateful, even like we didn't think we would get even close to that amount of time with him.
2: Yeah. Yeah.
0: And, you know, as a parent, the day a baby comes out, they kind of look crazy, right? Like even just his sweet little face, by the time he passed away at 2 months, he had grown,
1: yeah.
0: you know, and his face had changed. And so I am eternally grateful that we got that time with him, that yeah. I got to see him.
1: Annie, let me pull you in here. You're the older sister. You're seeing all this happen. You guys are tight-knit, as you said at the top of the program. What were you going through watching your sister and her husband struggle
2: yeah.
1: in all this?
2: Yeah, I mean, it's... We had in a different way experienced the 4 miscarriages as well, right? The exciting announcement, the telling your family, and then having to retell your family like she yeah. and Jacob had to do. And so with TJ, you know, we got this opportunity, and I use that phrase, and I know it's going to sound strange, but very rarely do you get this opportunity to prepare to grieve and hope that God will do something different.
0: Yeah.
2: You know, so we, yeah. so from week 12 on, it was, man, this is terrible. And what could God do? And how could God change the story?
0: And what can't God do?
2: Yeah, yeah, yeah, yeah. Mm-hmm. And so it was very like, we are available. Even when he was born,
0: yeah.
2: he came out healthier than they expected. Uh-huh. And so then it was like, okay, what's going on here? Is this a slow miracle? Even in his birth and in the first day of his life, it was kind of like, okay, God, maybe you're actually telling a different story here than we thought.
1: Hmm.
2: And so, because we, when I wrote the story for Sam, when I wrote Where Did TJ Go, we thought TJ wouldn't leave the hospital. And so for the family, it was the same like, oh, TJ's here.
1: He's
2: breathing.
1: Everything's connecting.
2: Yes. And emotions. This is okay. Yes. Yeah. And so what happens next?
1: Yeah.
2: And so our job, as Tatum said, the family, what we got to do as best we could was just come around. And me and our other sister, Sally, ran Camp Sally Annie for Sam, mm. you know, while Tatum and Jacob were at the NICU with TJ. And I bought an inflatable pool. Y'all can imagine. Y'all know me and my fun.
1: The great older sister.
2: I'm like, what do we need? What does Sam need to have the best time as a 2-year-old?
0: Yeah. Annie said, I don't know how you do this every day. I was like, I don't do this every day.
2: We were like chalk, pool, food, whatever. And so so that was how we spent our time, is how can yeah. we take care of Sam and support mm-hmm. Sam. And then once Tatum and Jacob were home and it was clear that TJ would not live much longer, it was okay, we need nurses, we need food, friends want to help. And so we were able to be around them and help with that. And also that meant we got to be around TJ too.
0: Annie yeah. ran my life.
1: Yeah.
0: She ran my calendar.
1: Well, she is your older sister.
0: She ran my mail, the meal train. She ran the caring bridge. She
1: That's so
0: found
1: awesome.
0: Nurses. She literally made it possible for me to focus on TJ.
1: Mm-hmm. Yeah. That's so good.
0: Such a gift.
1: So good.
3: I'd love for you, you've touched on this already, and it's such a biblical concept that life isn't just one or the other. It's
0: yes.
3: both. It's
0: yes.
3: kind of both and. And you mentioned it, Tatum, and then Annie, you captured it in the book, this combination of joy and grief simultaneously. So would you share just a little bit, Tatum, yeah. about what that looked like? And then I'd love to hear about like the whale, because
2: yeah,
3: that's really instructive,
2: yeah.
3: I think.
0: Yeah, you know, actually my therapist and I talk about this a lot because it is very complicated as a human to hold both grief and joy and grief and trust and pain and joy, you know? And it's like seemingly easier to shut one down and be all in the other. But that's just, it's actually not great, you know, like, so it is very complicated and it actually takes a lot of energy to hold both the grief and joy. And I mean, I just feel like every day I'm learning what that looks like, that it looks different in each moment, different in each day. And
2: different personalities handle it. Some personalities lean toward, I can sit in this grief. We experienced this for Tatum and Jacob, as there were friends who would come over and they could sit with Tatum in her sadness.
0: Mm-hmm.
2: They could really be there and listen. I am not built that way. And what I used to think is, man, I'm just not as mature as some of my friends because I can't sit in sadness for 3 hours with my sister while she's grieving. But actually, it's really important to have the people in your lives who lean the other way that can come over and go, I'm going to clean the bathroom. I've got Taco Bell on the way. And I'm going to take Sam and we're going to go play outside. We need those people too. Mm-hmm. But what is healthiest is when you can hold both. Mm-hmm. And the example I give is whales have to go to the surface, but they're also going to go to the deep. And the healthier we get, the more we are able to do both as well. Let yourself get down into the feelings. I need to sit with my family and sit with Sam and Tatum and our parents and their grief.
0: And I need to sit with my own grief. Like,
2: yes,
0: even,
2: yeah, yeah. Yes, totally. And then also come up and go, we can also laugh. We can also get everybody around the table and have a great meal. I mean, TJ was in Tatum and Jacob's house, like I said, for 5 weeks. And we laughed a lot around his oxygen machine and around him and his little bassinet with all the tubes on him. There was a lot of time when our family was in that room and Sam was running around like a wild 2-year-old with our other cousins, Green and Hallie. And it was really fun. I know that sounds crazy, but it was really fun because it was us all together. We have a really sweet family picture that is the only one that will ever exist because TJ's in it.
1: Yeah. Mm-hmm.
2: And it is, and so we can hold both of those. So a whale, we need to remind ourselves, be a whale, be a whale. Mm-hmm. I have the emotional maturity to go into the depths of this pain. Mm-hmm. I also have the emotional maturity to know that isn't the only feeling I need to have. I'm allowed to come up for relief.
1: Mm-hmm. And get oxygen.
2: And get oxygen. Yeah, no, that's good.
1: With that, I mean, speaking for both of you, mm-hmm. in that regard, how do you describe this idea that the experience of grief makes you a better believer? Mm-hmm. Is that a fair statement?
0: Yes. I would have never described myself as empathetic before.
1: Huh.
2: Nor would I have described her as empathetic before. That is fair. That is fair.
1: Okay.
2: It's genuinely fair.
1: But I mean, it's outcome.
0: It's huge. And to be able to see and empathize with people's pain, I would say, is central to being a believer and being the hands and feet of Christ. Yeah. So if you're in ministry or not, but I mean, it is our job because we are in ministry. And so I think it has made me a lot more understanding and empathetic. And I also tend to be very black and white by nature.
1: Uh-huh.
0: And loss and grief has brought a lot of gray, a lot of nuance that I think I'm willing to sit with people in and navigate with them that I wasn't before.
1: Interesting. So that makes you a better person, you believe?
0: I think so.
1: Yeah,
0: I
1: no, I, so. It's your experience. So.
0: Yeah, I hope so. Yeah. I mean, I hope it doesn't, yeah. One of the things I've observed of Jacob that I really loved is he really, I think this is an encouragement to all moms, but dads as well, is he did the dad part, right? Like he would fill the cars up with gas and make sure, you know, he was doing all the take care of parts, but he was not missing time with TJ.
2: Yeah.
0: He was sitting and holding him. He was doing all the things that you know in your mind you want to do if you have limited time with someone.
2: Yeah.
0: And Jacob really did, that feels, for better or for worse, more naturally a mother thing to do at the start of life is to sit with the baby. It's just what the mom tends to do more because she's feeding and taking care of.
1: Right, the nurture.
0: But watching Jacob do that with TJ was really inspiring to me for him to go like that. He loves to vacuum as a person. He loves to vacuum.
2: He does.
0: And he would put aside vacuuming because it was his chance to get to hold TJ and talk to TJ.
1: Well, I think the idea that your time is so limited,
0: even as
1: a dad, we may be somewhat emotionally disconnected at times, but that to me would be the right outcome.
0: It was beautiful, it was a choice. You could tell it was a choice.
1: And exactly.
0: You know, Jacob has a really soft heart.
2: Yeah.
0: And so he really, like, he did stuff like he would. They sat and watched the Tour de France together because Jacob loves that. And we have this sweet picture of both of their eyes. This was the coolest thing about TJ. He locked in, man. Whatever was going on, if it was you holding him, his eyes locked in on you. Like they were looking deep into your soul.
2: Yes.
0: If you were reading him a book, his little eyes went like this.
2: Mm-hmm.
0: And we have this sweet picture of him and Jacob just both staring at the TV. Tour de France.
1: Oh, wow. So the Tour really, de France, yeah, no less. That's funny.
0: Sweet.
1: Not your typical 2-year-old show.
0: That's no, right. Or 2-month-old
1: show. Or two, well,
0: yeah.
1: Not two.
0: Yeah.
1: Listen, a key part of your story is how you had to help your son Sam do this coping. So the proof is in the pudding. I mean, you did the book, you sat with Sam, you talked with Sam, both of you did.
2: Mm-hmm.
1: How is Sam and what was the process like helping him understand where TJ went?
0: Yeah. We got some really good advice early on to try and be as honest with him, age appropriately honest as possible. So we welcomed Sam into every part of the process of TJ. We tried to explain his illness in a way that a 2-year-old could understand. And we allowed him to experience TJ's death with us as well and really say goodbye to him. And I hope that was the right thing. You know, he's only four. We're only 2.5 years out. Yeah. So we'll see down the road. But so far, you know, it's been really since TJ passed, one of the advice we've gotten is to let Sam lead in talking about grief and talking about TJ. And so we have pictures of TJ all over our house. We talk about TJ all the time, not in a forcing conversation way, but just he's part of our family. And so when Sam brings it up, we enter in with him. And sometimes we cry with him. Sometimes he just wants to see pictures and videos of him and TJ. And then, you know, he's got like a 4-year-old boy attention span, and then he's done. And we're, you know, off to the Legos and the trucks. And the so we just try to walk with him in those moments. And we talk a lot about Jesus in heaven and a lot about how God loves us. And it's actually, it feels very unfair that he has to have these conversations already and that he has to ask questions about when people go to heaven. And that he doesn't know that it's not normal for a baby to go to heaven. So I do tell him a lot too, that like, usually we get really, really old, like older than Grammy and Granddaddy, older than Grandma and Grandpa before we go to heaven, you know,
1: I think that's really good. I think one of the downsides, even in the Christian community, is we're not able to talk about these things in a way that really soothes those aches and pains and that grief. So I take my hat off to you to say thank you for writing this.
2: In the back of the book, a counselor we really respect named David Thomas wrote a letter to help parents kind of process with their kids after they read. Yeah. And one of the things he taught us was be actual and factual. So even in the book, it doesn't say TJ went to heaven. It says TJ died.
0: Yeah.
2: Because we at times, there are going to be times where parents are really grieving and they need to connect with their child, and where did TJ go will be the conduit in between, and where they may not be able to say, our daughter died or our sister died, they can say TJ died, and it will help with that. But I'll tell you, Tatum and Jacob have done an incredible job of helping Sam process the loss of TJ, and the Lord has been very kind to our family to give us opportunity to talk. There's Sam has this little picture of me and him and TJ framed on his desk, and the other day we were FaceTiming, we were in a meeting, we tend to have meetings, me and Sam, and we're just talking about something silly, and he goes, I love that picture of us. Yeah. And so TJ's just a normal part.
1: Well, that's what I mean. Lives. That's the healthiness of it. And sometimes we avoid the things that are difficult.
2: Yes.
1: It's completely understandable.
2: Absolutely.
1: But I love the idea of diving forward and taking the deep breath to your whale analogy, going down and then coming back up for oxygen.
2: Yes.
1: I think that's really the story. So thank you so much for being with us.
2: What an honor. Thank you, guys.
1: Thanks for writing this, given there was not many resources out there, and we get to put this into kind of the focus on the family stable. And we do receive mail and emails and texts from people about this difficult spot. You're not alone in that.
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0: Hello, I'm Mandy and I'm very, very pleased to be with you tonight. Welcome to Night Vision. Now, you may or may not have heard this, but many who've embraced evolution find it impossible to believe that the human race traced back to a single pair of parents. But modern genetics has actually uncovered a surprising truth about the human race. We are all very closely related. And again, I know evolutionists like to tell us that we're almost identical to bananas and apes because of the DNA structure and what we're made up of, you know, carbon and all that. But when scientists study human DNA, it consistently traces humanity back to common ancestors that are not connected to bananas and apes. Researchers refer to them as mitochondrial Eve and Y chromosomal Adam. Okay? The woman and the man from whom today's human populace has traces its maternal and paternal genetic lines. How good is that? When the genetic trail is followed backward, it narrows toward a shared human beginning, shared parents. Now, scientists have also discovered that human genetics diversity is unusually low compared to many species. So what does that actually mean? Well, apparently it indicates that the human population was once dramatically reduced before spreading across the earth again. Interestingly, traditions describing a catastrophic flood appear in all cultures all over the world, telling of a time when humanity was nearly wiped out before repopulating the planet. And the Bible recorded this history long before the discovery of modern genetics. Genesis actually teaches that all people descend from Adam and Eve and describes a global flood in the days of Noah that drastically reduced the population before the world was repopulated. What science is uncovering today follows the same pattern that the Bible described thousands of years earlier. Even the composition of a human body reflects the biblical statement that mankind was formed from the dust of the ground. The primary elements of the human body are oxygen, carbon, hydrogen, nitrogen, calcium, and phosphorus. Okay, they're the same elements found in the earth itself. What did God create everything out of? I mean, from the words of his mouth, right? Rather than contradicting scripture, discoveries in science continue to point back to the same conclusion. Humanity began exactly where the Bible says it did, with Adam and Eve. Once again, the Bible is proved accurate, reliable, and trustworthy. Science is always just playing catch up, in my humble opinion, that is. This is Night Vision, and Freed People is coming up with Pastor Adam Ramsey.
1: Vision.
2: I remember when I was just a kid. Mama knelt by my bed, prayed the Lord my
1: vision.
2: Oh.

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0: G'day, hope you're well. I'm Mandy. 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
4: 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Today, Pastor Adam Ramsey closes Romans 8:28-30, where our justification and glorification are so certain that God puts them in the past tense and shows how the only question remaining is what our response to Him will be.
5: And this calling leads to faith. Faith and repentance. Think of the call like this. The effectual call is like the call of Jesus going out to 3 days or 4 days dead Lazarus buried in his tomb, saying, "Lazarus, come forth." And what does Lazarus do? Dead guy gets up and lives. What does Ephesians 2 say about us? You were dead in your sins. Children of disobedience, or children of wrath, sons of disobedience. Like, we're dead. But verse 4, Ephesians 2, 4, but God made us alive together with Christ. By grace you have been saved through faith. There is something effectual that happens here. And this calling creates in us a sense of life. The Bible calls this regeneration. We're made alive so that we now respond to God with faith. And this calling has to create faith. If you think about calling leads to justification, just to kind of bridge those two there, we know throughout all of the scriptures that we're justified by what? Faith. So this calling has to create faith through which we are now justified and declared right with God. I'll give you another verse, John 6:37. This is the kind of calling that Jesus said in John 6:37. Gosh, I love this verse. He didn't say that, I'm saying that, but he liked it too, I think. John 6:37, Jesus says, "All that the Father gives me will come to me." Do we need any greater confidence to get after it on God's mission this week? We do the telling, Jesus does the saving. We don't know who, that's above our pay grade. So we get after it with the general call, and the effectual call is God's business. Amen? But look at the confidence there. All the Father gives me will come to me. And whoever comes to me, I will never cast out. All the Father gives me will come to me, sovereignty of God. And whoever comes to me, I will never cast out. Human responsibility. That's why when someone asks Spurgeon, how do you reconcile these two things on this particular verse? He says, you don't need to reconcile friends. God is sovereign. And if you're like, well, is he calling me? The answer is simply, well, come to him. He will never cast you out. Come to him. Does your heart love him? Does your heart desire him? Does it want him? Come to him. Receive life in his name. But the good news here is not that we have to try to get the blind to see by some power within them or the dead to live by some power within them. Like, guys, we don't sing in Amazing Grace, I once was lost, but then figured it out. Was blind, but chose to see. You know, something happened. Something happened to us. And that is the effectual call. There is no universe where the Apostle Paul, who wrote these words, was seeking Jesus. Jesus was seeking him, whom he foreknew and predestined and called. Fourthly, and justified. I won't go into that now because we've covered this one a lot in this series. I'd refer you back to Romans 3 and Romans 4 in our passages on that. But to be justified simply means to be declared right with God. This calling now leads to faith and repentance through which we're justified, we're reconciled to God, we have a new legal status, which is no condemnation in Christ left for you, not now, not ever. And that justification leads to glory. Final point. And those whom he justified, he also glorified. Now, this is an interesting one, because some of you are going, why is that in the past tense? Like, isn't glory something we're going towards? Isn't that part of the not yet? Like when Paul was, you know, last week we looked at verse 23, that we groan inwardly as we wait eagerly for our adoption as sons, the redemption of our bodies. That's like a not yet reality. There's the glory to be revealed. That's a not yet reality. Why is Paul dropping this word in the past tense? Hence, well, I think there's a method here to his madness. And I think Paul is wanting us to understand something about the relationship between each of these five links of the golden chain, that they are so intertwined, they are so definite, that everyone whom God foreknows, predestines, calls, justifies, they always end up glorified, and it's so definite that Paul puts it into the past tense. It's basically done. It's as if it has already happened. The future for you as a child of God is so certain and so unbreakable, Paul says, we can put that one in the past tense. And here's what I want us to see as the band come on up. That God, as we look at these verses, is the one who is active on behalf of his people. These verses are meant to humble us, but also to encourage us so that you ask, well, what's my part? What do I do? And we have, again, we've acknowledged, we do respond in faith to the calling that God calls us with. That's very important. It's through which we are justified. But Paul doesn't mention us at all in this sequence of events, does he? Now, he wants us to see that God's doing all the work, and therefore God gets all the glory. And some of us wonder, well, what do I do? What's my bit? You and I, we get the best bit, guys. We get verse 31. And we get to say with Paul, well, if God is for us, then who can be against us? If God is for me, if God is that for me before the foundations of the world, all the way through the present moment, calling my name, raising me from death to life, guaranteeing my future, why should I be afraid of anything ever again? What can suffering do to me, except draw me closer to Jesus? I talked with another lady after the first service, and she was sharing with me how meaningful the sovereignty of God in these verses has been in her life when she lost her husband to cancer fairly recently. And she said that it was these verses that sometimes, you know, we don't know what's the good happening in this when there's so much going on that's difficult. She says, actually, for us, we saw a lot of good even in the middle of it. And my husband faced death unafraid, because if God is for us, who can be against us? If God is working all things together for our good, what is death but a butler opening the doorway into the greater glory of God? That is the confidence and the assurance that is ours in Christ Jesus. And all of our doubts and all of our questions and all of our fears, they might come from, well, am I foreknown? Am I predestined? Am I called? Am I justified? Am I glorified? Hey, let me just remind you, that's the stuff God does. All of our questions around that can be simplified into one simple question. And it's the most important question you could ever consider. Do you love him? Do I love him?
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0: That's for King and Country with Miracle. I'm Mandy and you're listening to Night Vision this evening. Happy Tuesday. Hope you are very, very well and you had a good day. Philippians 2, verse 2. Philippians, have you read the book of Philippians lately? It's a great book. It's only little. What is it, four chapters? Great book. You need to pull it out and read it. It's really good. But Philippians 2, 2 says, make my joy complete by being in the same mind, maintaining the same love, united in spirit, intent on one purpose. So there's a bloke named Craig, moved to the city and in America this was, and then he moved, arrived in Denver, so that you're talking Colorado. He searched for a community to be part of. The one he landed in was filled with people who had interests very similar to his own, interests that had them going mountain biking, hiking, camping together. So he was an outdoorsy bloke, right? And the connections that he made were limited to outdoor stuff. They were also a group that shared a common faith and love for Jesus. They would walk and talk about their faith very often, because when you're a Christian, how can you not? It's like it always comes back to what you believe, because it's the most important thing, right? And they held each other accountable, okay, to the spiritual and personal matters and standards. And then even years later, after they'd stopped seeing each other on that regular basis, you know, because lives change, stuff goes on, many of them had moved on to different areas or different seasons in their lives, but you know, they still remain connected because of the things that they had in common. And when Paul addressed the Philippian church, he encouraged them to be like-minded, to have the same love, and to be one with each other. And it's not always easy, let's be honest, not always easy, because there people have differences, personality quirks and all of that. Having similarities though, especially if it's founded on Christ, it really brings you together in a Christian community, and it gives us bonds that, if we're honest, aren't easily broken, especially when they're founded and the foundation is our faith and Jesus, and it grows into other things as well. And when differences arise, and they will, the like-minded love that's been established can actually keep the connection going, so that either the fractures don't occur or that when they do, they can be healed and restored. So if you're looking for a community to be part of, begin with the things that you like to do. Build from there. Find other believers who, you know, I don't know, do you like, you play basketball? Find Christian basketballers or whatever sport it is, bird watching, whatever. Maybe you like to knit. Find other knitters to hang out with. And make a start. And perhaps you could ask around to find out if others have interests similar to yours. You could start a group of your own from scratch if need be. Begin with those bonds and allow the connections to spread to conversations about God, faith, life. I mean, you never know. This could be a great means of outreach as well. You just never know what might develop, or how many lives can be impacted, including your own. This is Night Vision. Giddy. This is a new day.
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7: So if you focus in your life in relationship with Jesus only on what he's done for you without asking the question, what does God require of me? 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So imagine you're the rich young ruler hearing the words, "You're not good," when you've built your entire life on the belief that you are good, and as a result, you will earn eternal life.
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10: Hello and welcome to Today with Jeff Vines. In this episode, Pastor Jeff starts the Hidden Holiness series. He's exploring Matthew 19 and the story of the rich young ruler, discussing the delicate balance between wealth and spirituality and what Jesus requires of us. Let's dive in with Pastor Jeff as he reads from Matthew chapter 19.
7: I'm in Matthew chapter 19, verse 16 through 25. You can turn there. Get ready. What is our real problem when it comes to our leaders? And when we're trying to vote and trying to elect the right people that we think will get the job done or will be the best for our country. And it really comes down to one word, and the word is duplicity. We simply are not sure that people will do what they say they will do. We're not even sure people are who they say they are. And so that makes it difficult. There's a hiddenness in everyone's life that concerns us. And there's a part of us that wishes we could go down deep inside a person, in their soul, in their psyche, and discover who it is they really are so that we could determine whether or not they're going to be able to do what they say they're going to do. So if somehow what is hidden could be revealed, we believe we could make a more educated decision. So we're in a series this weekend. We began a series called Hidden Holiness. And it's crucial because those who follow Jesus tells them again and again that if you're part of his kingdom, you possess something deep inside that will eventually, not all the time, but will eventually express itself in some way on the outside. So there's no duplicity between truth and our beliefs and our actions and attitudes. Now, Christianity is not about being perfect. That's true. We are forgiven people, saved by grace through faith. But the reality is that sooner or later, as you grow in your walk with Jesus, this hidden holiness that is a reality in your life because of the indwelling presence of the Spirit of God, which is a deposit guaranteeing what is yet to come, somehow, sooner or later, over the course of your life, it's going to begin to express itself externally. I don't know of a better illustration, although it's a long journey we're about to embark upon. I don't know of a better illustration of Jesus communicating this than in Matthew 19. So here's the story. I'm in verse 16. Just then a man came up to Jesus and asked, "Teacher, what good thing must I do to inherit or to get eternal life?" "Why do you ask me about what is good?" Jesus replied. "There's only one who is good. If you want to enter life, keep the commandments." "Which ones?" he inquired. Jesus replied, "You shall not murder, you shall not commit adultery, you shall not steal, you shall not give false testimony, honor your father and mother, love your neighbor as yourself." And the young man says, "All these things I've kept. What do I still lack?" And Jesus answered, "If you want to be perfect, go sell your possessions and give to the poor, and you will have treasure in heaven. Then come follow me." When the young man heard this, he went away sad because he had great wealth. Verse 23. Then Jesus said to his disciples, "Truly I tell you, it is hard for someone to follow me." When the young man heard this, he went away sad because he had great wealth. Verse 23. Then Jesus said to his

Murray's trying to win the heart of the character played by Andie MacDowell, and he asks her a question. Who is your perfect man? And her answer is, well, he's too humble to know he's perfect. And Bill Murray says, that's me. He's intelligent, supportive, funny. That's me too, says Murray. He's romantic and courageous. Me also. He has a good body, but he doesn't have to look in the mirror every 2 minutes. And Bill Murray says, me again. This rich young ruler, when it comes to righteousness, comes to Christ. Jesus says to him, if you want to be perfect, keep the commandments, keep all of them, and then go sell everything you have and give it to the poor. So first of all, he says, which commandments are you talking about? And Jesus says, you shall not murder. And he says, that's me. You shall not commit adultery. You shall not steal. That's me again. You shall not give false testimony. Me again. Honor your father and mother. Love your neighbor as yourself. All of these, he says, I've kept since I was a young man. Me, me, and me again. Jesus enumerates the commandments and he says, Bing, that's me. That's why I'm so wealthy. So first of all, the rich young ruler, as he comes to Christ, he comes with moral wealth, moral excellence, and second, he comes with financial wealth. So in his mind, his moral wealth is the reason he is financially wealthy. His money is proof of his goodness. Now, just quickly, both then and now, there is this idea that the two things go together. They're inextricably tied together, righteousness and wealth. So if I do good, I will do well financially. If you've done well financially, it's because you've done well or good morally. In The Sound of Music, the main character realizes she's about to marry a rich man, and she sings a song. And the words go like this, somewhere in my youth or childhood, I must have done something good. I must have been pretty good when I was younger, or God would not be rewarding me like this. That's the mentality. When you look at Job's life, remember what his friends told him when his life began falling apart? They basically said, in summary, somewhere in your youth, you must have done something really bad. Otherwise, God would not allow this kind of suffering into your life. The assumption again is this, if you have a good life, or if you live a good life, morally speaking, God will cause you to prosper financially speaking. Now, if you know anything about the book of Job, just quickly, the first chapter of the book of Job debunks this entirely, because we read in Job 1, 1 through 2, that in the land of Uz, there lived a man whose name was Job. This man was blameless and upright, and he feared God and shunned evil. So that throws that kind of theology right out the window. Yes, a man does reap what he sows to a degree, but the only guarantee that you and I have in this life is that God is on the throne and he is the determining factor in all outcomes. Righteousness does not always guarantee personal wealth, just as unrighteousness does not always mean poverty. In fact, Jesus said in Matthew 5, you've heard it said, love your neighbor, hate your enemy, but I tell you, love your enemies and pray for those who persecute you, that you may be children of your Father in heaven. In other words, that you may be like God. Well, what is God like? He causes his sun to shine on the evil and the good and sends rain on the righteous and the unrighteous. In other words, God gives good things to the righteous and the unrighteous. But the rich young ruler's attitude is, I am very wealthy. That is proof that I have pursued and attained moral excellence. Therefore, God has given me all this stuff. I am righteous under the law. My wealth is testimony to that. And yet, even though he says he knows that, he comes to Jesus and basically says, I feel there's still something lacking. Jesus, can you help me? And Jesus' response is, sure, I can help you. Number one, you're not good. And number two, you're not wealthy. He says, there's no one good but God. And you're not wealthy the way you think you are, because if you want to be wealthy, go sell everything you have and give it away to the poor. And then in verse 22, we're told when the young man heard this, he went away sad. Interesting Greek word. He's wounded in his heart. In his soul, he's grieved. Why? Well, because he'd spent a lot of time and energy building his staircase to the top. He believes he's only one more step away, perhaps, from reaching the pinnacle of gaining certainty and security in acceptance before God. He comes to Jesus thinking somehow he's going to get the final step. What does Jesus tell him? Basically, he says, you're on the wrong ladder. You got to start all over. You got to begin by doing what? He says again in verse 21, if you want to be perfect, if that's your goal, go sell your possessions, give it to the poor, and you will have treasure in heaven. Then come follow me. Now, I want to just mention something. So stay with me here. We're building something. Then we'll get into it. It'll become much more clear.
When Jesus says, go sell

0: everything you have and give it to the poor. In all of Jesus' one-on-one conversations with people in the New Testament, he never asked anyone to do this. It's preposterous. In fact, Zacchaeus, one of the best stories of greed surrendering to generosity after the point of conversion, only gave half of his stuff away, and he didn't give half of it because Jesus told him to. It was his own idea. There's no rule that says when you become a Christian, you got to sell everything and give it away to the poor. So the question is then, what's happening? Well, what's happening is Jesus sees right through this rich young ruler to the real issue. The real issue is the rich young ruler's thinking is skewed. And therefore, because his thinking is not right, his passion is misplaced, and his heart, therefore, becomes not right. So the first step in the journey of discovery of the certainty for which he's looking is to admit that he's not good. There's got to be some kind of soul change, some kind of spirit change. There's got to be some kind of transformation that happens where you begin to realize that you and God, your acceptance before God is not based on some kind of goodness that you've achieved. Teacher, what good thing must I do to get eternal life? Why do you ask me about what is good? Jesus replied, there is only one, notice in your Bible is a capital O, one who is good, and that obviously would be God. Now, there are two graphs we often use because I'm assuming that there may be people here this weekend that still don't get the gospel. And I don't want to pass up this opportunity, especially given that we're talking about this parable, to communicate with clarity what the gospel teaches. So we use two graphs around here, two kind of visuals. The first visual is this one. And basically, this represents the gospel of morality, which is the greatest competitor to the gospel of Jesus Christ. And if you take the bottom line as zero goodness and the top line is 100% goodness, most people think that the only way to be right with God is as long as you have more good in your life than bad. So as long as you're above the 50 percentile mark, then God has to accept you because you have more good in your life than bad. Now, of course, you don't find that anywhere in the Bible. You only find it in religions or in people who are kind of interested in coming up with some kind of philosophy or theology in their minds that can make them or put them in a right place or position concerning their relationship with God. So even though you find this nowhere in the Bible, nowhere in the teachings of Jesus, most of humanity lives by this. As long as I have more good than bad, I'm good with God. The second graph or the second image is this image. The Bible teaches that you are over here, or in this slide, you're over here, God is over here, and there's this large chasm that separates the both of you. And that chasm is sin, because God is extremely more holy than we could ever imagine, and you and I are less holy than we could ever imagine. So that sin separates us from God, and the only way for that gap to be closed is through the cross of Jesus Christ. Why? Because on the cross, Jesus takes all your sins, past, present, future, and pays the penalty that that sin deserves so that you and I then can walk across the beam of the cross. There is no other way to get to God. You can't leap the chasm. It is far too wide. The only way, the only hope that we have is if God does something to bridge the gap between us and Him so that our sins can be forgiven and so that we can have community and relationship with Him. Now, here's the thing about that. When you discover the truth or the real Jesus, most people have one or two responses. Number one, you'll either bow down, submit, and worship, realizing this wonderful gift you've been given, or two, you will go away offended. These two slides or graphs actually do offend some people, and the reason is because they say to themselves, I'm not that bad. I don't need that drastic of assistance. I don't need God to send his son down and die on a cross for the forgiveness of my sins. My righteousness, my goodness should be enough to put me in good standing with God. So when you hear the message of the good news, and right now some of you hear this for the first time, there's going to be a little tension, turmoil. You're either going to, one, bow down, submit, and worship him because you understand the wonderful gift you've been given. It's beyond your imagination, beyond what you thought God would ever do or could do for you. Or two, there's a significant part of the population that will hear the gospel story and they will go away offended. And the reason they're offended is because it destroys everything they've ever believed about goodness and righteousness, which is exactly where this rich young ruler is. One thing, however, is certain. It is impossible to meet the real Jesus and be indifferent. When you meet the real Jesus, he's going to disturb you. In fact, when you meet the real Jesus, you realize that he offers you more than you could ever imagine, this wonderful gift of grace. But you're also, as you grow in your relationship with him, you start to realize that he also demands more from you than you ever could imagine giving. So a true encounter means that you're growing in both these areas. So the hidden holiness in your heart for the true believer understands, number one, you're beginning to realize what Jesus truly has given you, and it's indescribable. It's immeasurably more. I mean, basically, he's put you in right standing with God, not on the basis of your righteousness, but on the basis of what he's done for you on the cross. But the other thing, this hidden holiness expresses itself externally because you're beginning to discover what it is that Jesus really expects from you. Not as a way to earn your salvation, that can only be given through the gift of the cross, but in response to the gift that you've received, there is a calling, and make no mistake, there is a demand on your life. These two things, that God has given me much more than I could ever imagine, that God expects from me more than I could ever imagine, are again inextricably tied together. And when you have one without the other, you have either grace abuse, and that would be an external proof that there's no hidden spirituality in your life, or you are so overwhelmed with what Jesus does require that you've never really come to a full and complete understanding of grace. So if you focus in your life in relationship with Jesus only on what he's done for you without asking the question, what does God require of me, you've not yet met the real Jesus. If you focus on only what Jesus requires from you without rejoicing in what he's actually done for you, you've not met the real Jesus. So imagine you're the rich young ruler hearing the words, you're not good, when you've built your entire life on the belief that you are good and as a result, you will earn eternal life. All right, stay with me. That leads to the second truth. The first is, if you want to be right with God, you must admit you're not good. Second, if you want to be good with God, you must allow him to smash your religious views. That's going to be hard for a lot of people. What was true 2,000 years ago is still true today. The rich young ruler is looking for certainty. He wants security that he is good with God. He wants to make sure that all is well. And I think most of us can understand that because there are areas of life where we would prefer certainty. For instance, you know, if you are a nervous flyer, when you get on an airplane, you don't want the pilot to come over the intercom and say, hey, I think I know how to do this. Sit back and relax and we'll figure it out together. I don't think you want a brain surgeon before you go into surgery to tell you, you know, I've done a few of these, you know, I'm 50-50 here and I think I know what I'm doing now, so you should be fine. You want someone that's going to assure you, I know how to fly this plane and I know how to do this surgery. You relax. This is not my first rodeo. I am certain about the success. Even in marriage, you want to know that the odds are heavily stacked in your favor. So it makes sense where eternity is concerned that you and I would like some certainty because, after all, eternity lasts a long time. Quickly, this is what concerns me about our present generation. I am discovering that the present generation has an idea that perhaps God exists, but their question is quite different than the question of the last 100 years, probably the last 2,000 years. Their question is this: okay, God exists. What's he going to do for me? What good is God is the title of so many books and articles that I've read over the last 10 years. Now, you think about the arrogance in this. Basically, you're saying this: I believe there's a God who has made all things, who's responsible for the constellations and the billions of stars and the billions of galaxies and the depths of the ocean that have not yet been discovered. I know that this God most probably is the first cause of all events, and he holds everything together. So my question to God is, what can you do for me? In the past, the question has always been, since God exists and he's more powerful and majestic than I could ever imagine. What is it that God wants from me? And this is how religions are born. It's the search from how can I be right for God or with God. The rich young ruler asked the right question because that is his question. How can I be right with God? But it's built on two false assumptions. One, the assumption that Christianity is something you can add, and two, that Christianity is something that you can do. Something you can add or something you can do. I had an Uncle Otis. I'm from the eastern part of Tennessee, so Uncle Otis, that's a typical name. And my father would take me up into the hills, the sticks, the mountains of Tennessee in the eastern part there, and we would visit my Uncle Otis probably two or three times a year. But I noticed when we would visit with Uncle Otis's wife and his three daughters in the house, but you would very rarely see Uncle Otis because Uncle Otis had decided to live his life in the red barn that was next to the house. I'm not kidding about this. He often slept on a haystack. He had a moonshine still. His gods were he loved to drink and he loved pornography. Those were his two things. We discovered that when we kind of sneaked into the barn one time and found out his little stash. And that's all we'll say about that. But we understood who Uncle Otis was. Later in Uncle Otis's life, he started attending this church called Bramer First Baptist Church in Hampton, Tennessee. And he would go in and sit on the back row right at the last minute. You know, he would come a minute late and leave a minute early. But he would go just about every weekend. So one time, my brothers and I said, Uncle Otis, why suddenly, after all these years, did you start going to church? Why are you going to church now? And he said, well, you know, I've had a good life, but I need to round it out a little bit before I die. I need to make sure that I've covered all my bases. So I thought I would add a little bit of religion to my life. Now, he had no intentions of changing his life. After all, he never did like, in his words, God's radical view of marriage and sex and money and service and sacrifice. Uncle Otis would say, I like my beer and pornography, so I'll keep my life the way that it is. Thank you very much. But I thought I would add a little bit of Jesus to it to make sure all my bases are covered. But the rich young ruler is not that different than Uncle Otis. He comes to Jesus and he says, what else do I need? I've done all of these things. My wealth is evidence of that. So what do I need to add to my present worldview to be right with God? I've done this, I've done that, but something is still missing. What else do I need? Jesus' response, once again, is preposterous. He says, okay, go sell everything you have and give it to the poor. Now, let me say this one more time. In all of Jesus' one-on-one encounters, he never asked anybody to do this. It seems preposterous. Part of what Jesus is saying to the rich young ruler is basically this, and I think he says it to all of us. Christianity is not something that you just add to your life. Christianity is something that causes an explosion and destroys everything you ever believed in order to make way for something entirely new. You're not adding or doing something on top of what you think you're already doing. You're not adding Jesus to your worldview or philosophy of life. There's an explosion that destroys all of that, and a new belief system comes in. Nicodemus was a rich old man, not a rich young ruler. He also came to Jesus in John chapter 3, and he said to Jesus, basically, I know you're a good teacher, and I'm a powerful ruler in Israel. I just feel there's something missing that I'm lacking. And Jesus' response to him is, I can't work with what you have. You got to start all over. You got to be born again. I can't add to your worldview. You got to start all over. And he says to the young man, you don't need to climb one more rung on the religious duty ladder to get over to the top of the mountain. You need a whole new mountain and a whole new ladder. Again, two wrong assumptions. Christianity is not something you add. Christianity is not something you do. And yet all world religions are built on this exact premise, that if I'm basically good, if I'm relatively good, if I keep these laws and do these deeds, I'll be accepted.
1: 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Thanks for joining us. Next time, we'll bring you the rest of this message from Pastor Jeff.
0: When Jesus asked this rich young man to go sell everything he has and give to the poor, he's basically saying, young man, who are you kidding? Nobody loves God with all their heart, soul, mind, and strength. You can aspire to that. Nobody does that. And nobody loves their neighbor as themselves. Your real problem is not that you need one more thing. Your real problem is you're not good. You don't even keep the law that you yourself have written. No one does.
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4: 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Stay a while and be inspired.

0: Zach Williams on Night Vision. Mandy here with you on Night Vision as well. How are you? Hope you've had a good day. We've talked about social media, you know, the good bits, the bad bits, you know, the addictions, all of that stuff that go. We've talked about lots of stuff to do with social media, and it's been in the news quite a bit of late, particularly over the last little while, because our government decided it was going to ban teens from having access to social media. And, you know, some of us are torn about it because we know how addictive and how destructive it can be for teenagers. But I just have an issue with the government getting in I have an issue with the nanny state, let me put it that way. And I know that I have also mentioned that adults have difficulty controlling the amount of time that they spend on socials. And adults are supposed to be more mature than teens. And so if it's hard for adults to, you know, limit their time on social media, how much harder is it for young people to set responsible boundaries? Governments would love to have as much control over the masses as they can, and now passing legislation, and I'm talking about, when I say government, I say governments. So this is now happening around the world. They're passing legislation to prevent young teens from accessing social media platforms. Australia started the trend, I believe. Other nations such as, you know, France, UK, Indonesia, Malaysia have followed. Other nations are expected to follow. But what about Japan? So far, Japan has chosen not to be a lemming by imposing a blanket ban for teens 15 to 16 or younger. But what they are proposing is to focus on stricter age verification, safer platform settings, and greater responsibility for technology companies themselves. Now, Japanese officials and experts have argued that children should be protected online without being cut off from the benefits of digital access. And I think that's fair enough, because that's where most of the world lives these days. It's where the information is, all right? Social media and the online world can be used for great good as well as great evil, okay, but it can be really good. So the Japanese government established an expert panel and concluded in June of this year that a uniform age ban would be undesirable because social media has become an essential communications tool, and it has. So they established safer default settings, as I mentioned, greater responsibilities on the platforms themselves, ongoing digital education, and parental supervision. They want to booster all those things. And I think that might be a more common sense approach that puts responsibility back where it belongs. That's with parents and the big tech companies, and gets governments out of private lives. Because that's what we're seeing here in Australia. At least that's what it appears to me. Especially after the ban on young people accessing social media. And now we're seeing the government trying to determine what kind of content is acceptable on social media platforms and what isn't. And of course, the approved content favours the government. So once they get into these positions of power, it's almost impossible to get them out. Anyway, I read this initiative in Japan in the Japan Times online. You could look it up yourself if you're interested. 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

0: On Night Vision, it's Ryan Stevenson. G'day, I'm Mandy, and Foundations is coming up. And we've gone back to learning about the various different, it's easy to just call them the different denominations within Judaism, just like Christianity has got bazillions of denominations as well. And so we're going to be learning about what is Reconstructionist Judaism, all right? It's another modern group born out of the Reform movement, all right? So we're going to learn about that. It's coming up on for our Foundations in just a moment on Night Vision.
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0: That seems to be what has happened if you look at all of the different denominations within Judaism. You've got the very, very conservative and restrictive, and then you get the breakaways to the point where, hey, anything goes.
5: Yeah, that's right.
0: You know, just let it all hang out and have fun. It doesn't matter.
5: Exactly.
1: Foundations. Understanding the Jewish foundations of our Christian faith. With Robbo Robinson and Mandy Warby.
5: The most common known religious groups in Judaism today are the Orthodox and the Conservative Jewish movement. Some might be aware of the Hasidic movement, and we've talked about them over the last few programs. Last time we talked about the very liberal, left-leaning Reform Jewish movement. However, this time we're going to learn about Reconstructionist Judaism.
0: And the names just get longer and longer.
5: Yeah, that's right.
0: When I first learned about them, this was completely new to me. I had never heard of Reconstructionist Judaism. And again, last time we talked about Reform Judaism, as you said, yeah, they're quite liberal and, you know, focused on social and political views. And, you know, they're quite passionate about remembering Jewish history and tradition and all of that. And they're very happy and enthusiastic to embrace modern social worldviews and alternate lifestyles. So they're really quite left-leaning. But what I didn't realize was that from Reform Judaism, Reconstructionist Judaism came. And I think the best explanation that I read was from the website myjewishlearning.com. And basically, if I understood it properly, because can I just say, it's actually really confusing. Reconstructionist Judaism, while coming from Reform Judaism, has had a very big influence on Reform Judaism itself. So it's kind of like one influenced the other, and now the other is now influencing the parent, so to speak, but they're pushing it further and further to depart from more traditional understandings of the Torah. So they're less about the religion and more about just life,
5: social justice and those sorts of issues.
0: It seems to be that way.
5: And I guess it's unfortunately often the case in all sorts of organizations, whether they be religious or secular, that they will oftentimes drift away from their original values or their original purpose even for being.
0: Yeah, and I think that's how Christian denominations have come about primarily. You get the founding group, and then from there somebody else comes along and think they can do it better or have a different point of view, or there's a break or a fracture in it, and then you get a breakaway group that goes off on their little thing, and then from there that breaks off into another, and next thing you know you've got masses of denominations and they inevitably go further and further and further away from the original. That seems to be what has happened if you look at all of the different denominations within Judaism. You've got the very, very conservative and restrictive, and then you get the breakaways to the point where, hey, anything goes.
5: Yeah, that's right.
0: You know, just let it all hang out and have fun. It doesn't matter.
5: Exactly.
0: Seems to be that way.
5: So how did the Reconstructionist Judaism actually come about?
0: Well, it began in the early 20th century, with an Orthodox rabbi by the name of Mordecai Kaplan. And he suggested that Judaism is, quote, evolving civilization of the Jewish people, evolving in that it changes over time, and civilization in the sense that it encompasses more than Jewish law and ritual, but also Jewish culture, philosophy, historical memory, and collective destiny, See, he's almost said what we were just saying. That's more than what we started off with. Now we want to branch out, and it's more about how we live and our culture and all of that, and how that's constantly evolving and changing. Now, that is actually true of many traditions and cultural habits, and it's true in the church too, because our culture has changed. So the way we do church today is very, very different from the way we did it, say, 150 years ago.
5: That's right.
0: Or 2,000 years ago. It's very different because cultures are what they are. But it seems to me that in this particular denomination of Judaism, these new movements mistake God's commands and laws for traditions that have developed over the centuries. The very traditions become the laws, and the original law seems to be kind of lost in the mix somewhere.
5: Yeah, that's right.
0: So Mordecai Kaplan, he's most well known for saying that Jewish tradition gets a vote but not a veto. So in other words, Jewish traditions can be part of the daily life of Jews around the world, but only if they choose for them to be part of their daily life. So Reconstructionist Judaism is very much aligned, as I said earlier, with Reform Judaism, but Reconstructionist movements actually, they did something that was like a breakaway for themselves.
5: Okay. So what actually makes Reconstructionist Judaism different from Reform, or are they much the same?
0: Well, some things are similar, some things are very different, and not everything that they did was bad. Like, for example, from antiquity, when a Jewish boy turned 13, he would go through what they call his bar mitzvah. And that's like a ritual ceremony, and it's a celebration. He is no longer considered a child. He is now considered an adult. Mm-hmm. He is welcomed into the adult members of their community in the synagogue. So he is now gone from a child into manhood. Well, Reconstructionist Judaism decided that if it's good for the boys, it's good for the girls. So at the age 13, girls will go from being a little girl to being a woman, and that is her bat mitzvah.
5: Right.
0: That has actually become mainstream in all Judaism.
5: Right, okay.
0: Little girls at age 13 celebrate their bat mitzvah just like little boys do when they turn 13. So Reconstructionist Judaism, they're the ones who actually started the bat mitzvah, and all the other Judaisms sort of embraced it as well. So that was kind of a good thing. But I didn't realize this before, but it was Reconstructionist movement that first promoted itself as gender egalitarian, in other words. Restrictions on what gender can participate in which rituals or roles within the function of a congregation. They were also the very first Jewish religious groups to accept and allow LGBTQ communities into the congregation and also into leadership roles and positions of authority, also allowing intermarriage relationships for the same. Because before that, when I say intermarriage, I'm talking about if a Jew marries a Gentile.
5: Right, yeah.
0: Okay? So if the couple was both Jewish and Gentile, neither would be allowed to participate in a leadership role, but Reconstructionist Judaism says, no, you can both be in leadership roles.
5: So you can sort of see there's some, as you say, like the bat mitzvah, not a bad thing, but then when you go all the way to the other end of the spectrum, then you're starting to get, you know, sort of off into those tangents which are not helpful
0: absolutely.
5: At all.
0: Absolutely. Anything goes. Mm. There are no restrictions. There's no conditions. There's no criteria. The criteria that's already in scripture is like, no, that's just old. That's just part of the tradition. We're all embracing. So it's, I guess, to a degree for them, like within Christian denominations that just say, you know, anything goes and we have no restrictions. That is a mark of piety for them. They think they're better than other people.
5: Yeah.
0: You know, they wear it like a badge of pride. But with regard to the state of Israel, because this was a problem when we looked at Reform Judaism, the way they differ from Reform Judaism is that they officially claim to be Zionist. So to be Zionist simply means to believe in a homeland. It's not an evil, wicked thing. Zionism is belief in a homeland. That's it. And so they are firmly committed to the building of the state of Israel. They encourage all Jews everywhere to develop strong ties to Israel and their historic connections. They have great admiration for Jews that make Aliyah and move to the state of Israel. They also desire that Israeli government would be secular and progressive, knowing how far left they lean. You can see why they don't want any religious influence. And they're very opposed to conservative ideas, because the more conservative, the more religious. But if you look at the website for Reconstructionist Judaism, I discovered that Reconstructionist Jews are, as I said, very left-wing politically, very activist-driven, and they also tend to act against their own Jewish brothers living in Israel proper.
5: Mm.
0: This is kind of confusing to me, because on the one hand, yes, they're Zionist and they believe in the state of Israel, blah, blah, blah, and yet they spend all their time attacking their Israeli counterparts, Jewish counterparts in Israel proper. So it's kind of like, I'm for you, but I'm chopping off the branch you're sitting on at the same time.
5: So I guess that's almost like you've spoken before about the self-hating Jew. They would really fit under that category, wouldn't they, where they just, you know, basically trying to tear themselves down.
0: Yes, very much so. Probably more than the reformist Jews. For Jews living in Israel around the world, it's like they can't get their head around this. You're for me while you're putting the knife in at the same time. Yeah. It's very hard for them to deal with, and I don't understand it, to be honest. That's really, really difficult. It's like they're arming their enemies, basically giving ammunition to Israel's enemies.
5: So I guess really then the difference is more to do with their religious traditions being overruled by their social traditions.
0: Yeah, they're more about the cultural acceptance of basically what our society is today. And the traditions are just that, their traditions. They'll have the feasts and holidays and remember some of their Jewish history, and they don't take that lightly. And I might add, they're really good people. We're not talking about evil, bad, wicked, nasty people. They're not. They're really good people, and they genuinely believe what they believe. I guess my frustration, and frustration obviously for Jewish people who live in Israel, is that their brethren are very often hard to distinguish from their enemies.
5: Let's take a quick look at the Reconstructionist Judaism. And next time we're going to continue our exploration of these different branches of Judaism, particularly looking at the ethnic groups. That's next time on Foundations.
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0: Jesus is
1: so good to be at yours. I'm Mandy. Thanks for your company tonight on Night Vision. The story is coming up. Now, we began learning, or hearing rather, the testimony of Jenny Gurry. All right. Jenny Gurry has an organizational ministry called Diamond Women, and she shares about the joy of a God-ordained marriage alongside the pain that she went through of repeated miscarriages. Now, I have three sons, three beautiful young men that are, I'm so proud of them. I never experienced the loss of a miscarriage or the loss of a baby. Tragically, my eldest sister did. Loss of a baby and a miscarriage. So I know the pain is real. I know many women who've lost babies, and it's pretty savage. So we're going to continue hearing about Jenny Gurry, and she herself is now supporting women facing unplanned pregnancies, okay, and dealing with that. So you can imagine for her having lost babies and then women who are now having babies and are frightened about it, the very thing she wanted and didn't get, these women have got, and they're frightened. So it's a fantastic conversation. It is coming up in just a moment on Night Vision on The Story.
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8: John 15 verse 16 says, Jesus said, "You did not choose me, but I chose you and appointed you so that you might go and bear fruit, fruit that will last, and so whatever you ask in my name, the Father will give you." John 15 verse 16.
2: Vision, the story.
9: Sometimes, you know, they're like, "Oh, my mum's going to kill me." And I'm like, "Well, has she killed anyone before?" And they're like, "No." I'm like, "Well, I'm not sure you're going to be her first." You know, honestly, it feels like the whole world's collided. And that is why God gave us 9 months to navigate this. And so our encouragement is always just slow down. Like, let us help you talk to your parents, you know.
10: G'day, I'm Robbo. Welcome to The Story. Well, last time we heard part one of Eric Scatterbo's conversation with Jennifer Gurry, the founder and CEO of Diamond Women. Jenny shared a bit of her story and how the Lord led her to start a ministry dedicated to supporting women in their unplanned pregnancy journey. Also, we heard how she met her future husband. Well, today we'll hear more of the story and some of the challenges that her unique type of ministry faces. Specifically, on a personal level, Jenny was helping others with their pregnancies while she was experiencing the heartbreak of several miscarriages. All that and more is coming up today as Jenny continues her chat with Eric Scatterbo.
9: We got married in 2010.
11: Mm-hmm.
9: And honestly, it's a God-ordained marriage. And one of the things, before I was even a Christian, I was telling him what I was doing. I said, "Look, I'm running a pregnancy center and it's to help women in this situation." He goes, "Well, look, even if you save one baby, it's worth it." I was like, "Hello?"
11: I think he's your partner.
9: Yeah. And then he took a baby goods consignment sale from a park, and he took the day off and was there at 5 a.m. to help me set up. You know, we only just met. So he's kind of been a partner in ministry, partner in crime since day dot.
11: Yeah. Yeah. It sounds like his heart for helping people and yours kind of meshed together.
9: It didn't mesh.
11: Well, that's very good. Very romantic. The Lord worked it all out for you.
9: He did. And I'm very, very grateful because, you know, I think being single for so long, you do create a little bit of a golden calf image of what your spouse can look, you know, what you've told, you've fine-tuned that list for the Lord of God. I want him to look and be like, this is the man that I want him to look like. And so when it looks different, you really need to have a come to Jesus moment.
11: Okay, so you're saying that sometimes you can be kind of overly idealistic. Is that kind of what you're getting at?
9: Yeah. And the longer it goes, it almost becomes an idol. Well, it did for me at least. I can speak to my own experience. It became a little bit of an idol of like, I've waited so long. I'm holier than thou. God's got to give me, you know, someone that earns this much, someone that walks like this, talks like this.
11: Good luck with that.
9: Yeah, it did not work out like that.
11: Yeah, but I think you're saying now it was much better.
9: It's not even that it's better. It's just more perfect for me. Yeah.
11: Okay. So now you have your partner in crime or partner in life, I should say.
9: And so the poor guy, I mean, like, he's very kind. You know, he signed up to a woman living in stark poverty.
11: Now, at that point, were you full-time in this ministry?
9: I was, like, outside of that, but I was earning $9,000 a year and trying to make ends meet off that.
11: Yeah.
9: So, you know, it was a real faith walk. It was like, yeah, it was just, you know, like, God, I didn't go hungry, clearly, you know. But
11: the Lord provided.
9: God provided, but, it, you know, when you get married, you want to plan a future, and buying in Sydney or renting in Sydney is very expensive. And then figuring I wasn't a young bride at this stage. I was, how old was I? I was 36 when we got married. Mm-hmm. So we knew, you know, children needed to be inevitable at some point. You know, the biological clock was ticking. Mm-hmm. And then our son came relatively easy, so that was good. But, you know, so starting a fledgling ministry while being a mum and having been a slightly older mum and had a lot of years of sleep-ins, and it came as a real shock to my body and soul to be fully on demand by a little person.
11: Mm-hmm.
9: And then we fell pregnant a year or two later, and then missed my body and soul to be fully on demand by a little person.
11: Mm-hmm.
9: And then we felt

0: And I'd had a kind of a conviction that, you know, in the Bible, it's very clear God provides family, you know. Mm-hmm. And I know, like, I wasn't 20 and had the potential of having 12 children, but I was older. And if God provided, he provided. It's called a gift, not mm-hmm. a right. So I was ready to navigate, but I didn't anticipate the journey of the number of miscarriages, because I had a sense of this is my confession time on radio. I had a sense of entitlement. I thought, I'm doing this for the Lord. He will provide for me and I will get what I want. I want two children. Oh. He will give me two children.
1: Oh, okay. So kind of, correct me if I'm wrong, but kind of, hey, I'm helping out with these pregnancies, with these unplanned pregnancies. I'm helping these women. The least you can do is provide me with some kids. Is that kind of?
0: Yeah.
1: I mean, being honest, that was your, so you felt entitled to some kids, some children, some babies.
0: Yeah, and I thought, I'm doing your work. You asked me to do this. I said yes, I agreed. So you're going to look after me, right? You've got this. Mm-hmm. 'Cause when, you know, when I saw all these, you know, statistics at college and whatever else, I actually got quite righteously indignant. I went, God, this is terrible. You should do something about this. And he goes, why not you? And I was like, oh, okay. Mm. And I'm like, that's fine. I'll give it a shot. And, you know, I'm in marketing. Like, what's my contingency plan? I have no mortgage, no kids, no marriage. If it goes belly up, I'll just go get another job. So that's my woman of faith coming into play.
1: But you, at a young age, 27, when you first started, felt so moved by what was happening with abortions that you wanted to do something to practically help people facing unplanned pregnancies and help them decide to choose life.
0: Yeah. And we knew that we can't manipulate, we're not trying to make anyone do anything, you know, out of bullying or coercion. Mm-hmm. But we just feel like if women truly understood what was available to them, then they may make an alternative decision if we could show them all the supports. And when we started, that was the case. What's going on for you? I'm too poor, too young, too old, too many children, mental health, DV, medical issues. Great. We'll help you get a job. We will help provide you with housing. We'll give you free baby goods and assistance for 12 months. We'll get you free medical care.
1: You were able to do all that?
0: Yeah.
1: How?
0: I know people.
1: Oh, so God was using your networking skills? Is that it?
0: I don't even know that I was networking. I think I just called every favor under the sun, and then I would ring someone or an organization and say, look, I've got this woman. We need to help her. You need to help her. This is the right thing to do. Mm-hmm. Do it. Mm-hmm. And people would say yes. So,
1: oh, wow. That's great.
0: But because of that, when we offered all that kind of support, like 98% of the girls that we saw would say, okay, I'm going to keep this baby.
1: Oh, great.
0: But in 2019, the New South Wales government, and then following a number of other states, said, we think abortion should be available on demand for any reason whatsoever up till birth in New South Wales.
1: Oh, wow.
0: And the politicians all agreed and voted yes. Mm. And, you know, sadly, a lot of Christians that were hearing this all in the news were silent. And so as the politicians looked around to see if, you know, their polls were going to be affected, they didn't get much pushback. And so they all did a conscientious vote and voted yes for that bill.
1: Mm.
0: And so it was called the Abortion Law Reform in 2019. And what's happened for us since then, and that wasn't a few years ago now, was that laws have a normative nature on humanity. So, you know, we know that it's okay for women to vote. It's the law, women can vote. So we're comfortable with that now. We are told to put your seatbelt on in the car because we're told that it's legal and it's safe, it's for our protection, and so we do it. But when a law is saying that something like abortion is legal and safe when it's, you know, contrary to God's word, it does have bigger ramifications for society as a whole, and also for the well-being and fabric of women and motherhood across the country. Mm-hmm. And so we are seeing women now that just want to terminate simply for the very fact that it's unplanned, no other reason. So they might have finances, relationship, resources, support networks, careers, but it's just unplanned.
1: So the value of life seems to be going down as a result of
0: all this. It's definitely been commodified by this, and so it is. Mm. It's discardable.
1: Yeah.
0: And so we

0: he often, you know, the sentence, like, I want to give this child the life it deserves, and we're not in a position to do that, so they don't give it life at all. So it's become, as an organization and with our mission, is to not just, you know, support life, but to be pro-abundant life, you know, and that's our goal is to help these women be strong mums and create strong families, is that this normative nature has made our role a lot harder. And so when a girl walks through our door, so historically it would have been around 98% of women that would have walked through the door going, I don't know what to do, I'm pregnant, have decided to continue their pregnancy. Now we're finding about 60% do.
1: So it's reduced about 30%.
0: Drastically, particularly since that, that new law that passed in 2019.
2: You're listening to The Story. Our guest today is once again Jennifer Gurry, who has started a ministry called Diamond Women, which helps young mothers who need support when facing an unexpected pregnancy. We've just heard some of the challenges that her unique type of ministry faces. Next, we'll hear about Jenny's personal struggle of helping others with their pregnancies while she was experiencing the heartbreak of several miscarriages. All that and more is coming up when we return.
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4: There's a song I first heard beside a campfire on the Cape or out beyond the Western Downs, sung by one old wiry ringer, some say not much of a singer, but his words rang true for us few gathered round. He said,

0: 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Hi, I'm Mandy, and I'm so pleased to be with you at your place. 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
1: Hi, I'm Robbo, and this is The Story. Our guest today is once again Jennifer Gurry, who's the founder and CEO of Diamond Women, a ministry that seeks to support women in their unplanned pregnancy journey. Jenny's sharing her story and some of the challenges involved in doing this type of ministry work. Now, here's more of the conversation with Eric Scatterbo.
2: I was going to ask you also, how did these women who were getting help from you, how did they even know about you?
3: Some GPs refer to us. We get lots of referrals from other not-for-profit organizations like DV shelters.
2: Domestic violence.
3: Shelters. Yeah. Google, Instagram. You know, we don't have the budget to compete with the big abortion providers, but we... you know, do what we can with our little to give it a good hard shot, you know.
2: But you're still having an impact, helping people choose life.
3: Yes, yes. You know, we're giving it a good hard shot. And I think, you know, that's where I, because it can be very discouraging, we have to keep going back to Jesus and going, is there something you need us to tweak to do this and whatever else? He's so committed to chasing the one that I, you know, because sometimes I'm like, well, the one Lord won't keep our doors. but he is faithful and provides. So, yeah.
2: Now, you're busy helping people choose life.
3: Yes.
2: Meanwhile, for you personally, you're trying to choose life. You're trying to have more life in your family, more children. Tell us about that struggle, which we were alluding to earlier in our conversation. Yeah.
3: Oh, look, I don't even know that it's like the attempt and the trying to fall pregnant has definitely ended. And I'm probably more at peace with that than I ever have been. But, you know, I'm a mum and passionately love my son, but never planned on having one in my wildest dreams, you know.
2: You always envisioned a family of
3: at least two. For me, I love travel, so I always figure there's always two seats on a plane, two seats on a roller coaster, two seats, you know, two beds in a bunk bed, like like I'm like, okay, God, you know, like two was always the plan. But I'm a very passionate auntie, so to even friends, kids, and it's just a journey, and I'm honestly, I don't try and rationalize it. I can't explain it. I've just had to land it at the feet of Jesus and go, I don't get it, but we have got to have a big chat when we get to heaven.
2: Like, yes.
3: Like, I'm sure you've got a whole bigger picture reason why, and I can just trust you with that. Yeah, it's hard.
2: Yeah.
3: Now, I don't have some super spiritual epiphany.
2: Yeah, no, well, I mean, it's just sometimes that's just it. It's hard. Yeah. Some things in life are just hard.
3: Just hard, and I'm just like, I'm okay with it. Like, my son is about to turn 13, so sometimes in his preteen moments, I'm grateful there's just one. Or when I get his report card back, I'm almost grateful there's just one. But Yeah, of course I would have loved, you know, a sibling, but I just trust God and I trust him with my son's future. Mm-hmm. Mm-hmm. And look, my son is, you know, 12. From the way he's speaking, he will not just have one child. He will have many children.
2: Oh, okay. So maybe you'll be blessed abundantly in the future, down the line. Yeah. We'll see.
3: Yeah.
2: Well, we'll check back with you in 20 years from now or whatever, 15 years or whatever. Now, one thing is, you're talking to women who are in desperate situations sometimes.
3: Yes.
2: So the fact that you can say, well, I've had challenges in my life too, does that kind of help? That you can identify with each other, or they can understand that you're not just this perfect person telling them what to do, or what do you reckon?
3: Yes. I'm like, you know, it depends on the client. You know, some of them are like, it's just what their own, they don't want to hear about my challenges. Mm. But what we do, and I probably should do this more with myself. There you go, Eric, you've just counseled me.
2: Is I'm trying to be of service here.
3: Is that I look for their strengths, you know, like they're coming in feeling like their pregnancy is the end of the universe. Mm-hmm. But then you listen to their story and they might have overcome the HSC with an ailing parent or with, you know, going through some, you know, some horrible sickness themselves. And you're like, you just did what? You got what in the HSC with doing that? Or they've got through school, got
2: the
3: a job.
2: HSC being...
3: Oh, sorry, their final year, their big exams at the end of their schooling education.
2: It's VCE here in Victoria, so
3: of course, yes. So that, you know, they've just graduated with good marks with their final year in their schooling, but done it while navigating adversity at home or with their own personal health or while suffering immense anxiety or navigating a parent's divorce. Mm. And so you can draw strengths from people's stories because people sometimes just don't realize how strong and resilient they are, you know, until you like reflect and go, you're incredible. The fact that you overcame that, I wonder, you know, could this be this? Sometimes, you know, they're like, oh, my mum's going to kill me. And I'm like, well, has she killed anyone before? Huh. And they're like, no. I'm like, well, I'm not sure you're going to be her first, you know. I've never had anyone say yes to that, so that's good. It's honestly, it feels like the whole world's collided, and that is why God gave us 9 months to navigate this. Mm-hmm. And so our encouragement is always just slow down. Like, let's slow down and find out, like, process. Give this time to settle. Give yourself time to understand, you know, what's involved with the termination, what's involved with adoption, what's involved with parenting, what supports are around. Like, let us help you talk to your parents, you know. Like, or, you know, we get surprisingly, people think we see a lot of teenagers, but we see as many women that are married in their 20s and 30s that have got two kids and don't want a third. And, you know, it just feels all too much or there's just not enough support or the husband works away from home a lot. It feels overwhelming. And so if we can offer practical support and show them, like, you've done it this far, this is just an extra mouth. Like, you've got this.
2: So you're doing all this encouragement.
3: Yeah, it's like, hope, showing them a pathway of hope.
2: But I'm just seeing the irony of your encouraging while going through your own heartbreak personally.
3: Yeah, it wasn't my finest hours. Yeah. It was hard. And I think, I mean, like, I don't know, maybe I have an ability. I was going to say I'm part man, but no, but I have an ability to compartmentalize. Mm-hmm. Like, my journey is not their journey. Mm-hmm. You know?
2: So you separated that.
3: Yeah. Mm-hmm. And go, I had to have grace for my season. They need grace for their season. Mm-hmm. And the two don't connect, you know?
2: But has it helped you just in your counseling to them, your journey, has it helped you helping others?
3: I think so. I think it has, in terms of, I think it's so challenging because some of, you know, the enemy will try and dip in to create discouragement or angst or anything because he's seeking to whom he can devour on one side. And I'm standing going, well, I've had this journey, you know, and there's, you know, on times there's been secret parts of my heart that have screamed, just give it to me, you know, I'll take it.
2: The baby that somebody might not want. Yeah.
3: Yeah. And I can't, you know, you can't. So you're just like, got to go, okay, God, like you're in the room, like you're seeing what's happening here. Help me to be strong in this space.
2: Yeah.
3: And help her see that not just that this decision will impact her immediate, but that what it can provide for her in the long run, you know, the joy.
2: So you've had the joy of knowing that you've saved lives.
3: Yeah. Well, I actually don't take any of the glory. All of that goes straight to Jesus, seriously, because I am incredibly fallible and incredibly human and probably said 5 things wrong in the counseling room. So she said she chose to make that decision. Then the Holy Spirit has got on the back of something I've said and imparted it in her heart, and that is all his glory.
2: Amen. But sadly, on the other side, there have been some that have decided.
3: Yeah, many.
2: So you've known that disappointment and heartbreak as well.
3: Oh, and that's hard. Yeah, and again, it's really tragic. Really tragic.
2: You do your best.
3: Yeah. Well, God gave us free will, and I still make mistakes, you know. So it's just when we know the it's not just the disappointment, the hurt of what they've done, because often they come back to us feeling so much pain. And that's one of the things we offer is post-abortion counseling, free of charge for as long as they need, which no one else, I was going to say on the planet, but that's a bit of an exaggeration. But none of the abortion clinics provide, none of the government organizations provide this at all. It's all Medicare funded or private. They have to pay for it themselves. But we provide it completely free of charge to any woman that has terminated that is looking for post-abortion counseling. But also, like, I just think, like, you know, the story of the Good Samaritan, you know, where he was picked up, the man took him to the hotel, treated his wounds, fed him, provided him with shelter, covered the cost. And I feel like we do that in, well, we seek to do that in the sense of, like, we try and heal their emotional wounds, we cover the cost, we provide them with shelter and a safe place, you know, and we literally pick them up, and that's our goal.
2: And you've been recognized by some awards, is that right?
3: Oh, yeah, a few. Yes. We've won Pregnancy Centre of the Year for Parliament New South Wales a couple of times. We won, I can't even remember.
2: You're looking on your shelf to see the awards over there? I'm looking at you on Zoom.
3: The Kingdom Culture Award last year.
2: You must have a few. You're kind of scanning the shelves there.
3: In 2023. Yeah, there's been a few. Look, we, like, God's very kind. I just wanted a service that we serve an excellent God that loves us unconditionally, and if we can provide an excellent service that shows his love unconditionally to the best of our ability, then we'll leave the rest to him.
2: Jennifer Gurry, thank you so much for sharing your story with us today.
3: Thank you, Eric. It's been a pleasure.
1: Well, that was part two and the conclusion of Eric Scatterbo's conversation with Jennifer Gurry, who's the founder and CEO of Diamond Women, a ministry that seeks to support women in their unplanned pregnancy journey. And if you'd like to learn more about the amazing work that Jenny and her team are doing and possibly get involved yourself, the website is diamondwomen.com.au. Once again, that's diamondwomen.com.au. It was great to hear about the value that Jenny and her team place on human life, both the life of the mother who may be struggling with an unplanned pregnancy and also the life of their unborn child. And of course, our Heavenly Father values each human life as precious, even before we are born. The writer of the 139th Psalm said, "For you, Lord, formed my inward parts. You knitted me together in my mother's womb. I praise you, for I am fearfully and wonderfully made." Well, thank you so much for joining us for this inspiring story. It was great to hear her ministry has received several awards for their work. And until next time, I'm Robbo, encouraging you to share your story with someone today.
4: 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Just another way Vision is helping you look to God daily. This is Night Vision with Mandy Walby. Stay a while and be inspired.

0: This is Night Vision, and that was Natalie Lane, The Long Way. It's good to be at your place. I'm Mandy, and it's time for the spotlight. And last night, if you were listening, it was a conversation that aired on Focus on the Family that was replayed on the spotlight. They were talking about neurodiverse marriages. We're going to get the conclusion of that conversation. It is coming up around about a minute's time. On the spotlight on Night Vision.
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4: 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Dr. Stephanie Holmes is a former counsellor, author, podcaster, master life coach, ordained minister, and specialist in neurodiversity. Brett and Kate spoke to Dr. Holmes about the keys to addressing neurodiversity within a marriage and how the church can approach this topic better.
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5: We were actually just looking at you having to be more direct, not subtle. And to be honest, I think in most relationships, we would benefit from that. I think sometimes the guessing game, if you really loved me, you'd know.
6: Right. Forget about that neurodiverse relationships. Toss that aside.
5: Well, to be honest, I think so many people struggle with that because there is that if you actually knew me, you would know what I need or you'd know what I'd want for a gift or whatever it is. And then so many people fail because they just don't know whether they're neurodiverse or not.
6: Yes. But two things like with gift giving, since we're talking about gift giving, Dan is a little bit more stoic. And also with autism, there's something called self-referencing. So I only have my opinion and my perspective. I'm the autistic person. And so if I could do without it, you could do without it. Mm. So I came from a family of big holidays and gifts were a big thing and just all kinds of things were a big thing. And I was very upfront. I have some expectations, like in our premarital counseling, like I have expectations about travel, our honeymoon, anniversaries. Like I laid it all out. Like, let's get it all out on the table in premarital. Like every odd year I want to travel. I expect, you know, and he's like, yes, he's nodding his head over there. And then like nothing's happening. And I'm like, I was very clear in our pre-engagement kind of counseling. But in his way, he took the verse about being content in every situation very black and white.
5: Mm, yeah.
6: So when I would want something or express distress, like you didn't get me a birthday card or whatever, he was like, well, Paula said we're supposed to be in content in all situations. And I'd be like, you quote Paul to me one more time. But he was content. He didn't like parties. He didn't like people looking at him. He didn't like the attention. And so I was a reciprocal person. So I'm trying to like, you know, show our kids and this is what we do. And he's like, no, I don't want parties. And if I don't want parties, you don't want them either. And I don't want gifts. You don't want them either. And so that was a huge thing for almost two decades that caused a lot of pain because he really was like, well, I don't need holiday. I don't need travel. I don't need to go out to eat. I'm fine being at home all the time. And I was like, I'm not fine. I'm not
5: fine. How did you reconcile that?
7: Yeah, that's the thing.
5: I think that's a really good example because I feel like a lot of people are in this position that struggle with this. So how did you reconcile that?
6: Okay, so my Southern and evangelical upbringing would have said, well, if he doesn't want it, you can't do it. And you're just going to have to learn to live without it.
5: Right.
6: Part of me said, okay, that's not working. I'm getting a little resentful and that there's got to be more solutions to this problem than if he doesn't want it, I don't do it.
7: Yeah.
6: And having an autistic child and an ADHD child, the therapist, the occupational therapist, speech therapist, they're like, you must broaden their horizons. You must teach them to do things in social settings. You must travel. You have to teach. Yeah. And so it came to the point when I started making a little bit of money myself, I was like, okay, babe, you are invited. And I really want you to go to the mountains or the beach or the whatever. You don't have to. You don't have to. But the girls and I are going. And so here's what we're going to do. And here's the plan. And he would like, cool, staying home. And for several years, he stayed at home. He just opted out and stayed at home. And finally, I can't remember if one of the girls or we were looking through photo albums. He was like, I'm not in very many of the photo albums. I'm like, because you're not there. You're not there. You're not in the photo albums because you're not at the beach. You're not in the mountains. I'm taking your mom. I'm taking my mom. I'm taking nieces and nephews. And so finally, there was finally a like, I'm missing out on something. And then when we got the understanding of the label, we actually started figuring it out in like 2014. I was like, I am flexible. I can travel anytime. I can go off season. You tell me what you need to feel comfortable traveling and we can figure it out. I don't have to go in the most populated time. We can go in the least populated time. If it's weather is a problem, we can go. We can tell me what you need and we'll figure it out. And so him being a systems programmer with IT and I'm a systems person with marriage and family, it's like, okay, let's just take a systems approach. Let's look at the variables and let's figure out solutions that work for both of us. And then we just started kind of working it from there, trial and error. Okay, that didn't work last time. It wasn't a failure. What did we learn and what can we apply to next time?
7: And that's kind of how we did it. And trial and error. In your clinical setting and speaking to people, I mean, it sounds very simple. What you did and how you approached it sounds very organized and structured. But that frustration and the resentment.
5: Pain.
7: And pain, the discovering that this is what it's always going to be like, feeling. Talk to me about in the clinical setting when a couple come and see you and someone says, well, yes, I am on the ASD and my spouse is finding it really difficult.
6: So I would say one of the first barriers is if the couple, specifically the man, is over the age of 40, it's a lot harder to take on the identification of autism or ADHD or neurodiverse. It's like really hard. And I don't know if it's cultural. I don't know if it's faith community, but it's a lot harder for people over the age of 40 because there's so much stigma involved. And so sometimes that's the first barrier because then the wife is like, well, then please just do marriage work with us. And let's just don't use the word autism and don't use the word ADHD. And let's just like, we know it, but he doesn't know it. And I was like, that's not going to work. Because if we're not all on the same page that your brain works this way and your brain works this way, and we're trying to come to create, you know, solutions that work for both of you, the rigid thinker who doesn't think they're rigid is going to keep pushing in their system because they're not thinking, oh, I'm being rigid here, or I am not listening to your perspective, or I'm self-referencing and I'm not taking the whole family into consideration, or I really do have a sensory issue. I was testing this one person and the person hired me and hired another person. The other person said, no, the person's not on the spectrum. And I'm like, definitely the person's on the spectrum. And the other evaluator said, oh, they don't have any sensory issues. And I was like, oh, really? Are you aware that no one's allowed to run water in the house after 8 p.m.? The nannies, the kids, you must brush your teeth, flush the toilets, be done with running water by 8 p.m. Does that seem typical? Well, that didn't come up. You didn't ask about it. He said, do you have any sensory issues? And the person said, no, I do not. And so they skipped on. I'm like, I want to know how your house runs. What's going on? What happens at bedtime? And so that's not typical for one person. So that person being very rigid said, well, everybody does that. Water running through the pipes bothers everybody. No, it doesn't. It doesn't bother everybody to that same degree that you would create such a system that no one turns on the water after 8 p.m. That is either the suddenness or the sound is affecting you and your nervous system. Okay, that's valid, but we all can't live under 20 rules based on your sensory. But if I don't believe I have any sensory issues, I'm not open to hearing how we can change that. And so that's why I really believe before you can really do the work, both people have to be on board with understanding this is neurodiversity. And we are thinking outside the box within the covenant of always within the covenant biblical marriage. But we got to do some outside the box thinking on coming up with solutions because just pretending this is just hard is not going to be a viable solution.
7: There are so many different variants. My mind is going into all those things you just said. And I think we're only just scratching the surface, and we need to continue this conversation.
6: Right.
7: If you'd be more than willing to come back for another part two of talking about marriage. But what would you like to say to someone right now who's listening, who's thinking, I think my partner, my spouse is neurodiverse? What would you like to say to them, and what encouragement would you like to give to them?
6: So usually it is the non-autistic spouse that finds it first. You kind of alluded to it at the beginning. Somebody in the family gets a diagnosis, a child or a grandchild. And now we have so much, many more resources. We all start thinking like, oh, so-and-so might be, so-and-so might be. Oh, the engineers. Oh, grandpa. And so it kind of starts, everybody kind of starts thinking, you know, the unique person, the person that was really smart, the engineer, all are starting to look like, oh, we're seeing this pattern. And so usually the person in the most pain is the one doing the most research. So usually it's the non-autistic spouse. And usually what they're Googling, sadly, is my husband a narcissist? Because the behavior looks very, very, very similar. And if you are living in an autistic relationship and you aren't aware, it feels like narcissistic abuse. The intention is far different. The autistic person is ignorant of what they're doing. The narcissist is very intentional and manipulative. But if you're living in it and you don't know, it feels the same. So the non-autistic spouse is usually just Googling, researching. Is it a narcissist? Is it autism? They find relief when they find like, this could be neurodivergency and not narcissism. Thank goodness, because there's hope if it's autism and neurodivergence. And they feel this relief and grief and hope. And then they go to try to present it to their partner. And if they're not open, and then there's this battle and division, it's like hope is lost. So for that person, I say, we're only responsible for ourselves. I say to every woman I work with, you are smart enough that if you could change this relationship alone, you would have already done it. You would have already figured it out, but you can't. This is a Jesus, you and he thing to change the relationship. However, you can work on you, bitterness, resentment, unforgiveness, boundaries.
5: Yes.
7: That's so good.
6: Stop being codependent. Stop over functioning. Set some boundaries on what you're going to do or not do. Not ultimatums. You can work on that. Hopefully they'll come around, pray about it, but that person's going to have to be on board to really do the work to change the relationship.
7: That is so good. Well, Stephanie, thank you so much for being our guest today.
6: Love being here. Great conversation. Thank you.
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0: On Night Vision, I'm Mandy, and have you ever noticed that sometimes we can get the impression or it feels that God loves us more when we were sinners than he does now that we're his kids? It's a way that sometimes I think we might think and feel that says you're saved by grace, but if you want to stay saved and blessed, then there's a whole lot of stuff that we really need to do so that he'll stay interested in us and continue to like us. It's pretty faulty thinking, actually. And just remember, our salvation's got nothing to do with our feelings and emotions. It really doesn't. It has to do in God's faithfulness. Our feelings are so, they're so changeable. They're so, you know, unreliable is what they are. So it's going to be a very important conversation. It's coming up on Set Free with Pastor Ken Legg, because this week, every night, he's talking about the fact that salvation is forever, and that's it's forever because of the faithfulness of God, not because of us. So it's a very important conversation coming up on Set Free in just a minute on Night Vision.
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4: Jesus said, "If you hold to my teachings, you are really my disciples. Then you will know the truth, and the truth will set you free."
5: We can sometimes get the impression that God loved us more when we were sinners than he does now that we are his children. When we were sinners, the evangelist appealed to us softly and tenderly to come just as we are, because God loved us and will receive us with unconditional love. But after we receive salvation, we heard a different message, one of conditional love. It's a message that says you are saved by grace, but if you want to stay saved and blessed, then there are many things you have to do. Is that how it is? No, Paul says, if when we were enemies, we were reconciled to God through the death of his son, how much more, having been reconciled, shall we be saved by his life? If God gave us his very best, his own dear son for us, when we were his enemies, shaking our fists as it were in his face in rebellion, how much more does he love us now that we are reconciled to him? There's a well-known saying that goes, "I asked Jesus how much he loved me. He stretched out his arms on the cross and said, this much, and nothing's changed."
4: This is Set Free with Ken Legg.
6: And thank you for joining us. Do stay with us for the next 10 minutes as we toss around this big subject of salvation. And is it forever? And yesterday we looked at how we can tend to look at salvation from a human perspective, but it's much, much bigger than that. It stretches from eternity to eternity. And the Father is the initiator of our salvation and the one who takes responsibility for it. Now, Ken, you mentioned the phrase, "once a son, always a son," yesterday. Probably a good place to start.
5: Yeah, we're born again and we can't be unborn. But, Phil, the next thing the Father does after saving us is to actually hand us over to the Son for safekeeping. In his prayer in John 17, Jesus said that the disciples had been given to him for safekeeping. He said, "I've manifested your name to the men whom you have given me out of the world. They were yours and you gave them to me, and they have kept your word." Then he goes on to say, "While I was with them in the world, I kept them in your name. Those you gave me, I have kept. Now, in a similar way, Phil, we have been given to Christ as a gift from God. And the only reason that we came to Christ is that we had been given to him by the Father for safekeeping. Remember, Jesus said, "All that the Father gives me will come to me, and the one who comes to me, I will by no means cast out."
6: Mm. I remember as a kid going to church, and the minister at communion time would come up, and to the kids, he would draw a little cross on their forehead. And, oh gosh, that felt nice. It's a very little tickle. But he would say, "May the Lord bless you and keep you," that he would keep you. And it's comforting to know that Jesus not only saves us, but he's responsible for keeping us.
5: Yeah, I think many of us know, you know, Jesus' ministry as Savior, but not really many know what it means for Jesus to be our great high priest. Jesus is at the right hand of the Father, bearing testimony right now, right this very moment, to our righteousness. And of course, that's a constant thing. But he's also interceding for us. Paul says, "Who is he that condemns? It's Christ who died and furthermore is risen and is even at the right hand of God, also making intercession for us." Now, what does that really mean? Well, I think we see an example of that in the ministry of Jesus to Peter. Do you remember when Jesus announced that they were all going to let him down and run away? Mm-hmm. And then Peter said, "Oh, these might, but not me. Yep. Don't put me in the same class with them." So straight away he started, you know, manifesting his fleshly confidence. And Jesus said this to him. He says, "Simon, Simon, Satan has desired to have you that he might sift you as wheat, but I have prayed for you that your faith will not fail." And we know that Peter failed, but his faith did not fail because Jesus interceded for him. And in a similar way, Jesus saves us to the uttermost. And that's why Jesus said, "All that the Father gives me will come to me, and the one who comes to me, I will by no means cast out." Now, that phrase, "by no means," in the original language, in the Greek, it's a very strong expression. It's what we call a double negative. It means, "I will never, no, never cast out."
6: Yeah, it's pretty strong. And I guess that leads to our security as Christians, not only being in the Father, but also in the Son.
5: Absolutely. Jesus said, "I give them eternal life and they shall never perish. No one will snatch them out of my hand." I love that. I'll tell you why in just a moment. He said, "No one will snatch them out of my hand." Then he said, "My Father who gave them to me is greater than all. No one can snatch them out of my Father's hand. I and the Father are one." Now, why I said I love that is because when I first got saved as a young man, 13 years ago, a few years ago now, Phil, the guy that led me to the Lord, the pastor.
6: You know, the Bible says about liars.
5: Yeah. Okay. Well, what is a few? I mean, your idea of a few and mine might be a little bit different, might be out by a few decades. But the man that led me to Christ, the pastor that led me to the Lord, he took a coin and he said, "This is your life." And he put it in his hand and he said, "Your life is hid with Christ." That he was quoting actually from Colossians chapter 3, verse 3. He said, "Your life is hid with Christ." And then he wrapped his other hand around it and he said, "With God." Mm. Your life is hid with Christ and with God. It's double wrapped. He said, "Now no one can get you out of there."
6: So your life was like that coin in the middle of his fist and then his God wrapped around the other hand.
5: Yeah, I mean,
6: that's a great picture.
5: That's what Jesus said. He said, "Look, you're in my hand. Nobody can snatch you out of my hand. And you're also in the Father's hand, and you're certainly not going to get out of the Father's hand."
6: And it's pretty hard to wrestle something out of somebody's hand like that. You know, you might argue that though none might snatch us from Jesus' hand or the Father's, yet we can still wriggle out ourselves. It's pretty hard to wrestle something out of somebody's hand like that. You know, you might argue that though none might snatch us from Jesus' hand or the Father's.

0: And then she said, and also he's in the Father's hand. So no one will snatch them from the Father's hand, the one who trusts in Jesus. So I'm secure because I'm in his hand. And her mistress, who was also a Christian, didn't believe in eternal security.
1: Yeah.
0: And she said, just what you said, Phil. She said, well, you can always wriggle out of his hand. And then she said, oh, but madam, you don't understand. I'm not just in his hand. I'm the little finger of his hand. Yeah, and that's so true. You know, we are members of Christ. We are the body of Christ and members individually. So when we were saved, we weren't just even put into his hand. We were more than that. We were become a part of his hand. Now, it's like saying, well, can we imagine the body of Christ in heaven dismembered? You know, members of the body that were there now, you know, cut off. The body disfigured, you know, without a nose, without an ear, a few fingers missing. You know, it's just kind of ridiculous to think of it that way.
1: And we're kind of grafted in, aren't we?
0: Grafted in, yeah, that's a good term.
1: It's good to remind ourselves of these things, though, because as you said at the beginning of the program, sometimes we can get the impression that God loved us more or valued us more somehow when we were sinners than what he actually does now that we're children.
0: Yeah, and I think that's a sad thing that we get that impression, because then the pressure comes upon us. In fact, only today, Phil, I had the colts on my door, and I think they make a beeline for me. But, you know,
1: I rang them and said, go around and see Ken, will you? Yeah. He needs some stimulating conversation before he comes in here to record.
0: You're responsible, eh? But, you know, as I closed the door after we'd had a discussion, I came away thinking, you know, I remember those days when, because I shared with them that our salvation is in Christ. But it's always, yes, but we have to, and we have to, and we have to. And it sends us back into self-righteousness. Now, self-righteousness does two things. Number one, when you're going well, then you tend to become puffed up and confident in yourself.
1: Yeah.
0: Of course, when you're not going well, and it's hard to go well all the time, then you come under condemnation. That's why the gospel is liberating. And Paul says, stand fast in this liberty with which Christ has set you free. Don't be entangled again with a yoke of bondage. Don't come under that pressure to perform in order to stay in the body of Christ. You know, salvation is of the Lord. I love that phrase in the book of Revelation where it says salvation belongs to our God. That's what we'll be singing throughout eternity. Salvation is God's from beginning to end. It all belongs to him, and to him be the glory.
1: Good reminder that salvation is forever. That's our theme this week, and we'll have more tomorrow. Until then, remember, you don't have to carry that baggage. God wants you to be set free.
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Good evening. Hi, I'm Mandy. I'm very pleased to be with you tonight. You're listening to Night Vision and it's time for a musical interlude. The song I have chosen for you tonight is by the artist Francesca Battistelli. The song is called It's Your Life and it's from the album Greatest Hits, The First 10 Years. This was released in 2017. Now, this is a fun song, really. It's all about how we live our lives in the day-to-day experience. Over the years, my husband, Ian, and I have been very, very fortunate and blessed to travel a lot. I can't tell you how many times we've been in another country and someone we know or someone who knows us has stopped us to say hi. It's freaky, actually. And the same thing has happened numerous times when we've been out shopping or having coffee somewhere. At any given point in time or place, we can be recognised. And when that happens, here's the big question. What are people seeing? What are they seeing me do or say or behave? The point of this particular song is that we have a life to live every day. And while we're living it, people are watching us, and not just people we know or are aware of, but our neighbours and our families, our co-workers, our church family. And so, with that as a foundation, here is Francesca Battistelli with It's Your Life. This is Night Vision.

It's a great song, right? I do hope you enjoyed it and that the message remains with you too. Remember, wherever you go, people are observing us, and what are they seeing us do, or what are they hearing us say or behaving like or even dressing like? You know, one of the biggest or one of the most appealing kind of videos to watch on, you know, websites like YouTube and the like are people having meltdowns in public, you know, people not getting their way. And, you know, what is the first thing people do these days is as soon as somebody starts doing or saying something or causing a stir, everybody gets their phones out, start videoing it, and then they upload it. People like to watch other people do terrible things, say terrible things, and behave stupidly. If we say that we love Jesus and want to stand under his banner and name, we need to represent him well. Just saying. Because the world is watching us, and it's incumbent upon us to make sure that we're representing our God well, and that when we blow it, let's make sure we acknowledge it, admit it, apologize, repent, move on, and do better. This is Night Vision on Vision Christian Radio. Forerunners, not too far away now.

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1: Consider 1 Samuel 17 verse 30. Then he turned away to someone else. The first person who tried to discourage David from fighting Goliath was his own brother. Eliab burned with anger at him, and he asked, "Why have you come down here? And with whom did you leave those few sheep in the wilderness? I know how conceited you are. You've come down only to watch the battle." "Now what have I done?" David said. "Can't I even speak?" Then he turned away to someone else and brought up the same matter. Don't fall into the trap of giving too much thought and consideration to a discourager. Spend your time with those who add to you, not detract from you. Even King Saul told David, "You're not able to go out against this Philistine and fight him. You're only a young man, and he's been a warrior from his youth." But David wasn't concerned about how much experience Goliath had, because he knew that his God was all-powerful. How tragic it is when we limit our faith to only what we can see. When we focus only on our own limitations, we can lose sight of God's power to work through us. This independent mindset shuts God out of the equation and ignores the fact that He's declared that His strength is made perfect in our weakness. The name Eliab, David's older brother, means "God is my father." How ironic, because in this moment, Eliab showed little confidence in what God could do through David. So, in order to experience victory, you may first have to overcome the doubts and unbelief of those closest to you. How to deal with discouragers. That's Vision's Word for Today.
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0: Oh, it's been really good hanging out with you this evening. Still got a few minutes left together. And it is time for Forerunners coming up in just a minute on Night Vision. A very good evening to you. Hi, I'm Mandy. And guess where I work? I work in Christian radio. I know, surprising, isn't it? But, you know, Christian radio has been really quite remarkable as a means of being able to get the gospel and the hope of Christ to countless millions of people. I would say billions of people around the world. And so on Forerunners tonight, I'm going to tell you about the Voice of Tangier radio broadcast. It's a part of church history, Christian history, and that is coming up on Forerunners in just a minute on Night Vision.
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3: 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The US has many, many different Christian radio stations and networks, but I learned of another one not too long ago, The Voice of Tangier. The Voice of Tangier was established by Paul Freed and was switched on for the first time on February 22, 1954. It was radio for both Spain and North Africa, and the purpose was the spreading and teaching of the gospel. The broadcast was in both English and Spanish and was originally on shortwave. It was highly effective and became incredibly popular and began broadcasting in French, German, Portuguese, Russian, Yiddish, and Czech. The powerful transmitters made the broadcast available in Central Europe, Spain, North Africa, the Middle East, parts of Russia, and in time, they introduced Norwegian, Polish, Estonian, Latvian, Lithuanian, Slovak, Serbo-Croatian, Bulgarian, Ukrainian, Italian, Albanian, Greek, Armenian, Dutch, Finnish, and Hebrew. This station only operated for 6 years and only ceased broadcasting because of political changes in Morocco and the nationalization of the transmitter they were using. But in 6 years, they broadcast the gospel to literally multi-millions of people in a huge swathe of the world in no less than 24 different languages. There's no telling how many lives were saved and transformed, all because of radio waves. But guess what's really amazing about this situation? You know how I mentioned Transworld Radio at the start? Well, a year after The Voice of Tangier was required to close down, it was rebranded and re-established as Transworld Radio, and it commenced transmissions from Monaco on a 100-kilowatt transmitter, which was purchased for Radio Monte Carlo and leased back to Transworld Radio. So while The Voice of Tangier broadcast to multi-millions of people in 24 languages over 6 years, they've been broadcasting to many, many multi-millions of people in 190 countries in more than 300 languages and dialects using FM, AM, shortwave, high-powered, medium-wave, cable, satellite, internet, and mobile device technology. The combination and influence for the gospel around the world is incalculable. Christian history is part of the history of the Christian community. Much of it we can be pleased with. Some of it is a blight, but all of it is for our learning.
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How are you tonight? I'm Mandy, and guess what? It's time for me to head home. It went quite quickly this evening, and I've got to say that there were some programs tonight that were really quite emotional about dealing with the loss of infants, miscarriages, and what you don't know is that during the conversations that we've had tonight, I actually got a call from my eldest son saying, "Mum, I don't know what to do. I don't know what to do." He just had a phone call with one of his friends who just lost it on the phone. His wife had been rushed to the hospital 3 weeks before the due date for their second baby, only to discover that the baby had just died, no heartbeat, and they delivered a deceased baby. So just had a miscarriage, almost full term, basically full term. Heartbreaking. He said, "Mum, what do I do? What do I do? What do I do?" You love them. You be there for them. You do whatever's needed. And I'm saying whatever they need, you tell me, I'll do whatever they need. People around us, all around the world, they're broken. Life is hard and it's painful. He said, "Why does this happen to the good people, Mum? Why does it happen to the good ones? You know, sin is such a cruel thing." But I'm praying that this couple will come to faith in Christ. And I would just say, keep your eyes open, keep your ears open, and watch for opportunities to share the gospel and the love of Christ, because my goodness, people need it. All right, I want to go over our memory verse for the Treasury Project. It's Colossians 3:17. It says, "Whatever you do in word or deed, do everything in the name of the Lord Jesus, giving thanks to him, through him to God the Father." Let me go over that again. I mucked it just a little bit. Colossians 3:17. "Whatever you do in word or deed, you do everything in the name of the Lord Jesus, giving thanks through him to God the Father." All right, I'll be with you again tomorrow evening from 7 Queensland time. I'm very much looking forward to that, God willing. But I want to leave you with the Aaronic blessing. Yivarechecha Adonai v'yishmerecha, ye'er Adonai p'navilecha v'yuneka, yisa Adonai p'navilecha v'yesem lacha shalom. May Adonai bless you and keep you. May Adonai shine his face upon you and be gracious to you. May Adonai lift up his face upon you and give you his peace. Shalom v'lalotov, goodbye and good night.

0: Hey, that's Phil Wickham and Corrado. It really is Amazing Grace. Join overnights on Vision Christian Radio for a Wednesday morning. And it's so good to have your company this morning. Now, on the way this hour, Dr. Camille Mashley, Faith in the Future, continuing the series in the book of Genesis and talking about Satan, the adversary. Later in the hour, I chat with Hilton Edwards, the CEO of Focus on the Family Australia, and continuing the chat about dad's affirming words. And also coming up in just a few moments, Insight for Living with Chuck Swindoll, and continuing the series about Job. And today's message, what Job teaches us about ourselves.
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5: When the bottom drops out of life, who do you listen to? Sometimes the worst advice comes from the people who love us most. And that's where we find Job today. He's lost nearly everything and the counsel starts pouring in. Some of it sincere, some of it wrong, but all of it is well-meaning. Hi, I'm Clayton Bjellin, and today on Insight for Living, Chuck Swindoll walks us through the lessons Job learned in the middle of his suffering, about discernment, about sound theology, and about the friends who simply show up and sit with us. First, we begin with prayer.
6: Been a busy week, Lord. We've been engaged in family life. We've been in touch with friends and co-workers at our employment. We've driven many miles. We've passed the nights, some fretfully, some calmly and at peace. We've taught a group of students here at the church through the latter half of the week. We've encountered surprises. We've dealt with the predictable, the inevitable, and the week has run its course. How grateful we are, free of some disaster that could have leveled us, and your peace has been our habitation and the source of our comfort. Thank you for your grace. We haven't deserved your peace, but you've given it. We don't deserve your favor, but you pour it out. But a few have been struck deeply with surprises and sudden, unexpected trials. You've been there through all of that too. Perhaps to them more than any other, this section will speak, but ultimately to all of us. So give us ears to hear, eyes to see, minds to track with you what you have preserved through the centuries for us. Teach us through the promise of your word, that whatever was written in earlier times was written for our learning, that we through patience and comfort in the Scriptures might have hope. Hope. What a great thing is hope. Thank you for those who wear the uniform, and today and tomorrow especially, we thank you for each woman and man, each brave soldier, sailor, marine, aviator, those who serve in whatever capacity, on the seas, on the land, in the air, places at home and dangerous places abroad. Thank you for our commander-in-chief. Keep him thinking clearly and courageously. Give him the ability to turn off counsel that ought to be shunned and be sensitive to wise and correct advice. Keep him humble, open, available, decisive, morally pure, a leader worth our attention and respect. Thank you for the privilege, our Father, of all things, of our giving to you. You teach us how to do that by giving to us. We do that now as you have forever done it, generously and graciously, joyfully.
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6: I want us to come today to some sort of practical terms with what this book teaches us in a very, very practical way about the way we live our lives, what we learn about ourselves from Job, and then find out what it is we learn from Job about our God. Trust me on this one. You're going to need one or more, and then find out what it is we learn from Job about our God.

There was a man in the land of Uz whose name was Job. That man was blameless, upright, fearing God, turning away from evil. We read he had 10 children, 7 sons and 3 daughters. His possessions were great, thousands of sheep and camels, 500,000 of oxen and donkeys. And in fact, the wrap-up statement in verse 3 is that he was the greatest in the East. There was no one better known, perhaps wealthier than Job. Job didn't know it, but there was a dialogue that took place in the invisible world above him. As the Lord and the Satan had this encounter, for some reason, Satan allowed into the Lord's presence, and the dialogue turns on the person of Job. The Lord calls Satan's attention to Job and says, "Have you noticed him?" And Satan, in standard operating procedure of sarcasm, says, "Of course, who wouldn't serve you the way you've treated him? He's got penthouse treatment. But you touch what he owns, he'll curse you to your face." Which brings us to the first of 7 lessons we learn from Job about ourselves. We never know ahead of time the plans God has for us. Job had no way of knowing this. That morning dawned like every other morning. The night had passed like most every other night. There was no early morning sky riding. There was no angelic visit. There was no tap at the window warning him that something would change or that all hell would break loose or the bottom would drop out of his life. He got up that morning like every other morning, and he began the day only to be interrupted by this messenger and that messenger and the next one and the next one. And before you could sneeze, it seems, the buildings are gone and there are carcasses on the land and the servants have been taken or killed or kidnapped. And Job knows nothing ahead of time. You can't anticipate it correctly. You're unable to predict it accurately. It's impossible to explain it fully. No one can explain it. What you enjoy today, you may not be enjoying this time next year. This isn't designed to make you afraid. It's designed to help get you ready. I remind you, these are principles to live with and to remember. Job's response, verse 20, is absolutely remarkable. Job arose and tore his robe and shaved his head and fell to the ground and worshiped. He said, "Naked I came from my mother's womb, and naked I will return. The Lord gave, the Lord has taken away. Blessed be the name of the Lord." Through all this, we read Job did not sin, nor did he blame God. Lesson number 2. A vertical perspective will keep us from horizontal panic. A vertical perspective will keep us from horizontal panic. Don't misunderstand, Job doesn't escape into denial. He faces the music, somber and sad that it is. He's overwhelmed, that's why he tore his robe. He's broken and saddened and bankrupt, that's why he shaves his head and sits in ashes. He refuses to escape emotionally through denial. He falls to the ground and worships. What a remarkable response. His vertical perspective is firm, clear, in place. Nothing horizontal will cause this man to panic. I had, I enjoyed, I was blessed, I've lost. They're no longer with me. I'm heartbroken. But the same God who gave is the God who took away. Blessed be his name. I serve and honor and praise and walk with him.

0: When things are rocking along comfortably and enjoyably and with good health and with a full family, my, my, how high is our view of God, how thrilled we are with those verses of Scripture, how we hang on the words of the sermon and we sing the songs of Zion. But when the bottom drops out, our song is taken from us, and we begin to wonder, was our view of God here really the right view since we're now here? It's easy to lower one's view of God when hardship assaults us. That vertical perspective will save the day. Well, it got worse. It just got worse. Job does not sin or blame God, which frustrates Satan, and does not surprise our God, who already knew Job would be a man of integrity. So there was another day, round two, and Satan comes out swinging. The Lord asks, "Have you noticed my servant Job?" It must have been a great moment in that encounter when the Lord could point to Job and there has been no break in his faith or trust. And Satan has to face the music. But Satan then says, you touch his life, it'll be another story. Skin for skin, chapter 2, verse 4, all that a man has, he will give for his life. Put forth your hand now and touch his bone and his flesh. He'll curse you to your face. He repeats the charge, the warning. So the Lord said, he's in your power, only spare his life. Satan went out and smote him with boils from the sole of his foot to the crown of his head. You've been sick lately? I mean really sick. Fever wouldn't go away. Hospitalized. They couldn't find the cause. Some exotic germ that has leveled you. It affects your job. You don't have disability and now you can no longer work, and that's where he finds himself. It's horrible. He took a potsherd to scrape himself. The itching was maddening as he sat among the ashes. Verse 9, his wife said to him, "Look closely. Do you still hold fast your integrity, Job? Come on, sweetheart. It's enough. Just curse God. Die." You know what? She loved him. Never doubt it. The sickness hasn't made her love the less. Her compassion kicks in, and she just thinks, if we could just pull the plug, you curse him and he'll take you. You and I both know this will end the suffering. Until you're there, don't judge his wife, okay? Until you're there. She's lost everything too. She too has visited the grave sites of 10 precious lives. But he said to her, verse 10, "You speak as one of the foolish women speak. Shall we indeed accept good from God and not accept adversity?" In all this, Job did not sin with his lips. Lesson number 3. Great discernment is needed to detect wrong advice from well-meaning people. Great discernment is needed to detect wrong advice from well-meaning people. That's his wife. This is his wife, men and women. This is his wife. She's loved him through 10 births. She's loved him through the rearing of the children. She's loved him from the beginning of the business to the final building it to the point where they could at last have some relief. And she's loved him when he was nobody and loved him when he became a household word in the homes of the East. And he has to have the courage to hear what is really being said and to detect this is wrong counsel, even though it comes from the lips of my well-meaning wife. By the way, lest you overlook it, When you look at her counsel, verse 9, she questions what God had admired, and she encouraged what Satan had predicted. God had said to Satan in verse 3, end of the verse, he still holds fast his integrity. And she's saying, Job, do you still hold fast your integrity? Satan had said, verse 5, he will curse you to your face. And she says to the man she loves, listen, honey, just curse God. And in the presence of the nether world, the enemy is thinking, yes, do it. And you know that his demons are at work all about Job, weakening him, but he stands firm against it. He's discerning. He's courageous. And so must you be when in the midst of a trial, someone who desires your good gives you bad advice. Don't yield. You go back to the scriptures, you find your direction, and you stand firm. Why? Because well-meaning people do not always have a divine viewpoint. The Bible always does. Job knew better. As much as he loved her, he couldn't follow her advice. Not this time. Which brings us to his response. Verse 10, he said to her, you speak as one of the foolish women speaks. Must have been hard for him to say to someone he loved like he loved her. But it needed to be said. Shall we indeed accept good from God and not accept adversity? What great theology. God isn't a divine bellhop waiting for our phone call to fulfill our request for the evening. God isn't here to make us happy, honey. God is here to be glorified in our midst and in our lives, whether for good or for adversity. Both come from Him. Lesson number 4. When things turn from bad to worse, sound theology helps us remain strong and stable. When things turn from bad to worse, sound theology helps us remain strong and stable. It's amazing, frankly, that Job, after suffering such a barrage of cataclysmic events, would be thinking so clearly, so correctly, without wavering, no uncertainty. Didn't even entertain her suggestion for a moment. You speak as a fool. Honey, don't say that. Don't even go there. These lips cannot curse God. Death is in his hands. When he's ready to take me, he'll take me. How could he do it? He was so grounded in his knowledge of God. Sound theology. So valuable. Reminds me of a cartoon I saw several years ago, drawn by Charles Schulz, titled back then Peanuts, remember? Linus is standing with his blanket at the picture window in the living room, and standing beside him is Lucy, who is, of course, in charge. And they're looking at it rain, and it is pouring down rain. You can hardly see the trees out in the backyard from the window. The rain is pouring down. Lucy says, my, look at it rain. If this keeps up, it's going to flood this area, maybe the whole world. Linus says, without hesitation, that will never happen. It says in Genesis 9, verses 7 to 17, that God will never again flood the earth. And he's put a rainbow in the sky to prove that his promise is true. Lucy says, you've taken a big load off my mind. Linus looks at her and says, sound theology has a way of doing that. Maybe this took a big load off Ms. Job's mind. How helpful it is when the one who is suffering can teach the one who is well. Sound theology. Quick warning here, be careful that you don't substitute psychological gobbledygook for good, sound theology. Just be careful that you don't explain all of this around or away by double talk. Don't go there. It'll backfire. My birthday, I got a card, one of my favorite kind of cards. It's a Far Side card. There's a guy hanging by his collar on the limb of a tree, sort of helpless, and his camera's hanging around his neck, and two bears are talking about his fate. And one bear says to the other, "His name's Bradshaw. He says he understands I came from a single-parent den with inadequate role models. He senses that my dysfunctional behavior is shame-based and codependent, and he urges me to let my inner cub heal." Little pause, and he concludes, "I say we eat him." That's great. Let's just eat him alive. Stay with sound theology. Guard against the gobbledygook. Stay away from pop psychology. It seems reasonable at the moment, and then the bottom drops out even further, and it will not stabilize or strengthen you. Well, the friends show up, you may recall. Verse 11, three friends heard of all this adversity that had come upon him, and they came each one from his own place. They made an appointment together to come to sympathize with him and comfort him. And when they lifted up their eyes at a distance, they did not recognize him. They raised their voices and wept. And each of them tore his robe and threw dust over their heads toward the sky. And they sat down on the ground with him for 7 days and seven nights, with no one speaking a word to him, for they saw his pain was very great. Fifth lesson. Caring and sensitive friends know when to come, how to stay quiet, and what to say. Caring and sensitive friends know when to come, how to stay quiet, and what to say. You might add in parenthesis, if anything at all. I so wish that Eliphaz and Bildad and Zophar had simply stayed silent, been there to fetch some water, bring a little bit of soup or broth, just to be near. You know, these men qualified on the first two, didn't they? They came to Job. They left their homes and the comfort of home, and they traveled however far, we're not told. And when they got there, for 7 days, did the right thing. They simply sat with him. We who have been hospitalized on occasion know the joy of looking across the room and just seeing the face of a friend. And really, down deep inside, we're grateful they're not reading us a verse of scripture or giving us their advice or even telling us what we're missing that day in the news outside. They're just there.
1: Sometimes the most loving thing a friend can do is simply show up and say nothing at all. Chuck Swindoll showed us today that when someone we love is suffering, we don't need the perfect words. We need presence. Job's friends got that right for seven silent days before they got it wrong. So think about who's hurting around you. Maybe they don't need your answers. Maybe they just need you to show up. This is Insight for Living, and Chuck titled today's message, What Job Teaches Us About Ourselves. 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In New Zealand on +613-9762-6613. 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I'm Clayton Bjellin. 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

0: Caliente, Ale. Heavenly Father, mercy me, make it well. You're on Vision Christian Radio for a Wednesday morning. So good to have your company. And in just a few moments, Dr. Camille Mashley, Faith in the Future, continuing the series in the book of Genesis.
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3: Exploring some of those elements from the book of Genesis in the Bible. Important elements because they speak of the way that sin entered the world. Camille, when we talk about sin, we talk about the fall, we're talking about personalities who are involved here, and it's not just Adam and Eve, but it's, as we've discovered, another personality known as the serpent or Satan.
4: That's right. In Genesis, we actually have evil and the evil instigator introduced. Called the serpent in the Garden of Eden, as you said, it is Satan. There is an interesting passage of scripture in Ezekiel 28, verses 12 to 16, that speak about, first of all, the Prince of Tyre, but end up talking about Satan himself. What we learn about Satan are several things. First of all, the word Satan may be more of a title than even a name, the Satan. The meaning of this is adversary. He is our adversary. He's God's, and he's the enemy of our soul. We understand he tempted Eve surreptitiously using the serpent. But in the Gospels, he tempts Jesus openly, doesn't use a serpent. Now, the serpent itself ends up becoming an unclean animal, perhaps, according to Leviticus 11:42, as he was used of Satan. But what do we learn about Satan, both in Genesis as well as in Ezekiel chapter 28? Well, few things. We learn that he has power. He has a lot of power, but he's not omnipotent, meaning all-powerful. That belongs to God. Satan is knowledgeable. In fact, disarmingly, he apparently knows the Bible, and he quotes it, just like he did to Jesus in the wilderness. But he doesn't know everything. He's not omniscient, all-knowing. Satan can be present in various places, but he's not omnipresent. All these attributes of being omnipotent, all-powerful, omniscient, all-knowing, omnipresent, present everywhere, belong to God and to God alone.
3: Camille, when we hear of Satan described as the great adversary, and we know that he is a deceiver, the question that comes to mind, though, that might be in the hearts of some listening to our conversation, why would God allow an adversary, a deceiver, to be there in the garden?
4: Nothing happens by chance here, and God is sovereign. He allowed Satan to do that work. It's not something perhaps he rubbed his hands in glee over, but it was allowed to see what was in the heart of the first couple. Also, we need to understand how Satan himself works, because one of his things is tempting people regarding the Word of God. Satan will cause us to doubt. He will bring deception. He will try to add to the Word, subtract from the Word, misquote the Word, transgress the Word, misinterpret the Word, contradict the Word, deny the Word. And God watches to see how we'll respond. Now, if we know the Word and it's hidden in our hearts and we walk according to it and our faith grows accordingly, we overcome Satan. Adam and Eve were given the Word of God. In this case, don't touch of the fruit. They didn't stand on it. Therefore, they were defeated. God allows that to see what's in our hearts. Because once we know what's in our hearts, we can do serious business with him.
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1: Vision.

0: Joining me on the line today, Hilton Edwards, CEO of Focus on the Family Australia. And we've been talking about fathers, about dads. Well, Father's Day was a few weeks ago now, but today we're going to talk about a father's blessing, identity and affirmation. Now, a lot of adults can tell you word for word the thing their father said about them that either built them up or brought them down, or things they didn't say at all.
1: Absolutely, Steve. And I think that is so important. You need to be present, but you also need to speak positive words into your son or daughter's life.
0: Yeah.
1: I can remember my father, he said to me, he said, "You'll never beat me at chess." It was one of the things that we loved doing was playing chess. And I remember the day I beat him at chess. And I had this huge grin on my face, and he was really, really annoyed and disappointed and whatever. And I thought, man, that's not really the, as a result, we stopped playing chess, which, come on, man, you know, and that's not the way to do it. Really, the way to do it is to constantly inspire and motivate on an ongoing basis, regardless of the stage of your child. Yeah.
0: So why do father's words carry so much weight in shaping a kid's identity more often than anyone else's words?
1: Well, I think people look up to dads, and I think that's so, so important. You know, God has created the family with the husband as the head of the household.
0: Yeah.
1: And as such, you know, the mum should be pointing the kids to the father, to the godly example, actually. That's a thing to carry, but it's also something that, you know, if you do it well, it will be exactly that. It'll be something that's good. And, you know, that's why it's so important what we say to our children as well, because they pick up on each and every word. And if you're giving them a positive affirmation, if you're actually, you know, explaining their identity and helping them understand who they are, both within themselves and within the family and in Christ, that is just so important.
0: Yeah. So what happens to kids and who obviously become adults who grow up with that, without that verbal affirmation, you know, I think girls can be especially affected by this. I think dads telling their young daughters that they're beautiful and they're special and made in God's image. And if they're not getting that, what happens there?
1: That's exactly it. So if they're not getting that from their parents, their father and their mother, basically they're going to go and look for it for somewhere else.
0: Exactly.
1: And that affirmation that they might seek might not come across in just the verbal affirmation. They might go out seeking physical affirmation or something else. And so very often that can lead to you know, bad behavior or wrong behavior. And so just your words have power, power to build or power to break. And so
0: that's right.
1: It's so important to use them powerfully in a positive way.
0: Yeah, well, thanks, Hilton. Look, we're going to wrap it up there this morning as time is running for us. God bless. Have a great rest of the week, and we'll catch up with you again next week, Hilton. Look, let's get back to some music right now with Josh Wilson. It Gets Better. You're on Vision Christian Radio.

0: David Leonard, well done. Overnight on Vision Christian Radio. A little after 1 a.m. in Eastern States. Don't forget Daylight Saving starts this weekend. Yeah, if you're in Daylight Saving States, your clocks and everything go forward 1 hour. If you work on with a sundial, you're going to have to push your whole house sideways like a meter or something like that just to take an account for that. But there we go. Obviously, you'll hear more about that as time progresses. There you go. Hey, coming up in a few moments, leading the way, Dr. Michael Youssef, and the message from Dr. Youssef is be ready. Also this hour, a Bible study in John chapter 8, and also the Live Lounge coming your way. Right now, let's take a look at the weather around the capitals for your Wednesday ahead. Sydney, a lovely sunny day in Sydney, 25 degrees. Melbourne, windy but sunny in 23. Brisbane, sunny 24. Perth, showers 19. Adelaide, showers 25. Looks like it's going to warm up later on in the week for Adelaide, quite a bit actually. Hobart, some showers 23. Canberra, sunny in 25. And Darwin, showers and 33 degrees.
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5: The Bible from cover to cover makes it absolutely clear that history is going to come to an end one day, that Jesus is coming back to take his children home and to punish the wicked, that the second coming of Jesus will end the world as we know it, that just as the first coming of Jesus, the Christ, it was a historic event, so will the second coming going to be a historic event. The doctrine of the second coming of Christ is a vital, important part of the gospel. Every detail in the Bible regarding the second coming of Christ will be fulfilled with the minutest details and the most meticulous precision. Just like the first coming of the Lord fulfilled all the prophetic pronouncement about his first coming that we see in the Old Testament, so will the second coming will fulfill all the prophetic pronouncement. Therefore, anyone who denies or obscures or misinterprets or abandons the truth of the second coming of Christ will be severely judged. At the end of the Bible, the very last book, in the book of Revelation, chapter 22, verses 18 and 19, the Apostle John said, I testify to everyone who hears the words of this book, if anyone adds to them, God will add to him the plagues that are written in this book. And if anyone takes away from the words of this book of prophecy, God will take away his part in the tree of life and from the holy city which are written in this book. Beloved, listen to me. Most of you know that Christians are divided on the minute details about the second coming of Christ. They're divided over, you know, the rapture or the thousand-year reign or the tribulation. Is it mid? Is it past? Is it post? Is it present? It's pre? All of that. All of that. And I'll tell you, I have studied all these different positions because they're held by some people I love and respect. They're people who love God and love the Word of God. But I came to my own solid conclusion. I believe that's of the Lord and a conviction from the Word of God. My own conclusion is this. I must live every day in a state of readiness. Whether I go to him first or he comes back to take me home first, I'm a happy camper either way. I have, and I tell the Lord this literally every day, I have my spiritual bags packed and ready. He can call me home anytime or he can come back anytime. I will not waste my time. I will not waste my life arguing and debating the finer points about the return of Christ. Please hear me right. I think in this passage here, the Lord Jesus Christ is far more concerned about those who will get so bogged down with this life that they will totally forget about his second coming. Let's look at Luke chapter 12, verse 35. Be dressed and ready and keep your lamps lit. Now, this is more of an interpretation really than even translation. Because in the literal translation, it says, geared your loins. Well, that language comes from the time of Jesus when men and women wore flowing robes, long kaftans or whatever. And they are wonderful if you're sitting there and leisurely kind of having a conversation. But they're not very good when you are doing some manual work or in the battlefield. They're going to get in the way. They're going to trip you, and you're going to fall and stumble all over the place. So what he's saying literally is you take these up and you tuck them into your belt. You tuck them into the sash, and so that you are free to move and not be hampered. He is taking this image and applies it to the mind. You see, our mind, visualize this with me, it's like a free-flowing robe. They get all over the place, right? We get all sorts of distractions, a lot of things that can trip us up in our walk and in anticipation of the coming of Christ. I've always been an ADD. I'm still an ADD. Thank God they did not discover Ritalin back then. It would have slowed me down. And so what I need to do is to tuck in these flowing robes in my head, all these distracting thoughts that go through my head. I need to put these distractions away. I need to get some spiritual Ritalin into my head. And the psalmist says, unite my heart, unite my mind, unite my mind. So keep it from distraction of the fear of you or the worship of you. Now, whether things that are trying to weigh us down in terms of our circumstances or issues of life, we need to be tucked them away so that we keep our focus on the coming of Christ. We keep our focus on that great day. Let everything you do, let every decision you make, let every lifestyle choice be motivated with that day in mind. Also said, keep your lamp lit. Still same verse, 35. Again, this language comes from the time of Jesus, where they would have lamps or candles or torches where they lit up and be able to go around in the dark and see where they're going. That's what the purpose of the lamp is. Candles or torches where they lit up and be able to go around in the dark and see where they're going. That's

In Matthew 25, the Lord Jesus Christ tells us a parable of 10 bridesmaids. 5 had oil in their lamps, and as soon as the bridegroom came, they were ready. The others were not. First, our minds should not be distracted. Secondly, our lamps should have oil and lit up. Thirdly, verses 36 to 38, you are to be a faithful servant. What are the descriptions of a faithful servant? The Lord Jesus Christ himself tells us here. And the reason he uses the imagery of a Jewish wedding, because a Jewish wedding, not like ours, you know, here you come at 6 o'clock and the reception is 7 till 9 or whatever. Now, a Jewish wedding just went on and on and on, days. They never knew when it starts and they never knew when it's finished. That's the image here. They understood that. And so they're always ready. Whenever the bridegroom comes, they're ready to go on and have a party, right? That uncertainty was not going to put off a faithful servant. He's going to be dressed and ready with his lamp ready. No matter what time of night the master shows up, the faithful servant not only dressed and ready and lamp lit, but he's ready to go. My beloved friends, you know, as I get on the road and I meet so many of you, and you tell me how long you have been watching or listening to Leading the Way for years, and you've wanted to give financially in support of this ministry and our global impact for the gospel of Jesus Christ, but you haven't been able to focus on it or take the time to just write the check or go online and make the donation. Now, I'd like to ask you to stop and do that right now. Our ministry together is more important now than ever before. Our greatest opportunity to make a real lasting impact and difference for the cause of Christ is now. And as you know, this is my labor of love. I have no financial consideration with Leading the Way whatsoever. I give it all of my time now, full time, literally. So would you join me in worshiping the Lord through giving? Souls will be in heaven because of our partnership. I encourage you to give right now. You won't regret it. In fact, it will bring you great joy to know that your dollars are impacting lives. Visit ltw.org for details. That's ltw.org. Thank you in advance. God bless. You know, in my previous life, I traveled overseas a great deal. And I would literally jam my travel, and I would go around the world. I make 7 country stops and try to be home within 10 days. I don't want to stay away from home more than 10 days. But the greatest joy is when I come home and my family expecting me. And the joy that they have for my arrival, it's indescribable. And that kind of a similar image here, verse 38. It would be good for those servants whose master found them ready. They're not just dressed and they're not just have the lamps lit, but they're ready. And it doesn't matter what time, whether it is the second watch or the third watch. What is that? The second watch was from 10 p.m. to 2 a.m. The third watch was from 2 a.m. to 6 a.m. What do you call that? The graveyard shift. This tells us that there is a special blessing all its own that is reserved for those who are waiting for the Lord. Isn't that amazing? Those who are ready are neither the ones who put on the white robes and head for the mountains, setting dates, nor the ones who are so bogged down in this life and the affairs of this life and the circumstances of this life that they have no thought of the return of Christ. Neither of them. Neither of them. Well, brothers and sisters in Christ, we are to be dressed and ready mentally, emotionally, spiritually, and in every way. Then our lamp is lit, constantly witnessing the light of Christ, awake, not asleep. And fourthly,

0: The owner of the house is constantly alert. Look at verses 39 and 40. You know, in the Middle East, back then and even now, most break-ins do not happen in the daytime. Because now in our culture, you know, most people are out in the daytime. Now, over there, somebody's in the house. So the robbers don't come in the daytime. They only come at night when everybody's asleep. And they come in and out and take whatever they came in to take and then run. And that is why Jesus said about his return, to some people, is going to be like a thief in the night. Totally unaware. They did not have a clue. They're not thinking about it. They did not know that sometime during their sleep, he's going to sneak in. If the owner of the house knew exactly what time or what hour the thief is coming, he'll be up all night and ready to defend his family, ready to defend his possessions. And that is why often the man of the house kind of hardly slept. And the Bible talks about the shepherd. You know, the good shepherd, actually, to this day, he'll sleep with one eye closed, one eye open, because he wants to defend the sheep. Robbers do not send you a postcard and say to you, on such and such night, we're going to be visiting in your neighborhood. Just want you to know, please place all your valuables in a place where I can get in and out and get them very quickly. No, no, no, that does not happen. Thieves always silently, stealthily, undetected. The goal is to come on the inside and leave very quickly. Nobody notices. There's another imagery the Lord gives us in Matthew 24 and 25. Another imagery, and I'm going to explain the two for you in a minute, and it's going to make you rejoice. And that is the imagery of an expectant mom who's experiencing labor pain. Don't miss this. Don't miss this. Very important. Because there is a great deal of difference between the thief coming suddenly, totally unexpectedly, in the middle of the night, and an expectant mom experiencing labor pains, is about to give birth. The thief is totally unexpected. The labor pains, while they come suddenly, but they are certainly expected. Why? Because the expectant mom had months to think about it and plan for that happy event. And that is why I am absolutely convinced that to the non-believers, or to the professing Christians, for those who are bogged down with this life and the affairs of this life, those who have rejected biblical truth, the day of the Lord is going to be like a thief in the night. But for those who are waiting, those who are expecting, it's going to be like labor pain. The ones to whom it's going to be like a thief in the night, they haven't given a thought about eternity. They haven't given a thought about where they're going to spend eternity. It's just not their focus. These people are too busy building their nest egg here on earth. They are too distracted by too many responsibilities. They are so concerned of what people think of them. They are so worried about this planet Earth and ignore the fact that the Bible said it's not only going to burn down, but even the elements are going to burn. They have places to go and people to see. They're busy. But those who love Jesus, those who are waiting for the return of Christ, those who live expectantly of the return of Christ, those who are prepared for the return of Christ, they are prepared mentally, they are prepared emotionally, they are prepared spiritually. To them, it is not going to be like a thief in the night, but it's like a pregnancy that culminates in labor pains and the happy moment of birth. Labor pains are expected as inevitable. We do not know exactly when the labor pains are going to begin, but we're waiting for them. We're waiting for them. We know they're coming. We don't know when and how, but we know they're coming. And that is why a pregnant mother is described as expecting. Expecting. And we, the believers in the Lord Jesus Christ, are living this life expecting. But there's more. There's more. Labor pains, which are painful, and they're painful to experience, they announce the joyful deliverance. The thief in the night brings calamity and disaster, and that is why it's going to be a day of judgment for those who have rejected Christ, those who refuse to believe, those who profess Christians but never believe the doctrine of the second coming. But labor pains brings rejoicing and a new life, which we will experience. Not so the thief. Beloved, when the day of the Lord comes, it is my prayer. It is my prayer that you be ready, be expecting, be prepared. Not will be to you like a thief in the night, a day of judgment. Always be ready, dressed and ready. Always be prepared. Always serving and giving and expectant of that day. Always working with that day in mind. Verses 41 to 48. There is consequences for the state of readiness. Peter asks the question, verse 41. Lord, are you telling this parable to us, the 12, or are you telling it to everybody else? He did not answer his question directly, but indirectly he gives him another parable. First he said, the faithful believers who are ready for the return of Christ are going to be uniquely blessed. There is a blessing with the name written on it. So Paul, out of the five crowns in the Bible, out of the five crowns, he said, there's one crown that is specifically dedicated and will be given to all those who love his appearing. But the unfaithful servants, those who are not ready for the return of Christ, they will be judged. They will be judged. But that's not all. The unfaithful person who becomes an abuser, listen to me, we talk a lot about abuse, who becomes an abuser of both the divine stewardship, the divine trust that was placed in our hand, and abusing of human beings who are under their authority, misleading them and misguiding them, they will be judged more severely. You notice there's a degree of punishment. Listen to me. God is not a communist. He's not going to deal the judgment exactly the same for everybody, nor is he going to deal the reward the same for every one of his faithful people. It's going to be a degrees of it. The unfaithful professing Christian who only want to please themselves, unfaithful professing Christians who are unfaithful stewards with their life, unfaithful professing Christians who live under the illusion they have plenty of time to get right with God, to do things for God before he returns, they're going to be in deep trouble. They're going to be in deep trouble. But somehow to a lesser degree than those of us who are in leadership. Why do you think I weep when I hear that some of the great men of God who preach the gospel turn their back on the gospel, apologize for preaching the gospel? It tears me up. In fact, Paul uses very similar imagery here in 1 Thessalonians chapter 5, 1 Thessalonians 5, verses 4 all the way to 11. Paul said, the unprepared person is like living in a state of darkness, drunkenness, and sleep. Now, the three imageries he gives us here. Darkness, drunkenness, and sleep. All three of those leave us incapable of seeing, hearing, or responding to our surroundings. Beloved, the only cure for darkness is light, the light of Christ. The only cure for drunkenness is sobriety, and the only cure for sleep is being awake. Living in the light, living soberly, living awake, fully awake, describes the believer who lives in obedience to the Word of God. Don't miss verse 48. The degree of judgment upon the professing Christians who are unprepared is directly related to the degree of their knowledge of the truth. That is why it's heartbreaking when somebody had known the knowledge of the truth and then they turn their back on it. And that is why James, the half-brother of Jesus, says that the judgment upon preachers and teachers and leaders is going to be far worse than just the average and faithful Christian. I pray to God that we, everyone, every one of us, let's live our lives being dressed and ready, lamps lit, staying awake, making all your decisions with that day in mind. Can I get an amen?
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2: 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I want to thank you so much for your ministry, for standing strong on the Word of God, someone we can depend on to tell us the truth. God bless. Thank you.
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1: Going to God's Word, John chapter 8 verse 34 says, everyone who sins is a slave to sin. Now the Exodus from Egypt was a pivotal event in Israel's history. The prophets and psalmists refer to it often. For the people of Israel, it brought an end to over 400 years of slavery. It's surprising then that the Pharisees said to Jesus, we are Abraham's descendants and have never been slaves of anyone. How can you say that we shall be set free? They prided themselves on their ancestry, and to them slavery was just something in the people's distant past. In Jesus' teaching, Israel's slavery in Egypt was a symbol of slavery to sin, a problem for every person in all times. Even the Israelites in Micah's day felt that God somehow cramped their style. The Lord asked them, my people, what have I done to you? How have I burdened you? Answer me, I brought you up out of Egypt and redeemed you from the land of slavery. Well, many people today, when offered the gift of freedom from sin and release from death to life, prefer the freedom to engage in any kind of behavior they desire. Even while dragging chains of sin, some think they can save the world. But as Jesus said to the Pharisees, unless we believe in him, we will die in our sins. Only in Christ can we be set free from slavery to sin and death. So how about you? Are you a slave to your sins and addictions, or have you been set free through faith in Jesus Christ? Well, let's pray. Well, thank you, Lord, for freeing us through Christ, giving us salvation from all that enslaves us. In Jesus' name, amen.

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1: Yes, let's kick off the Live Lounge for this morning with Matthew West. 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
2: Wake up.

Would anybody miss you if you disappeared? See, your life is the song that you sing, and the whole wide world is listening. Come on, put your hands together like this. I said your life is the song that you sing, and the whole wide world is listening, right? See, the answer to the question is, the answer to the question is, you were created by God, and your life is a gift. How many of you believe that we got something to say? Make some noise, huh? Yeah, na na na na na na na na na na na na na na na na. Can you clap and sing at the same time? Let's see. Come on. Na na na na na na na. Oh, you can do it. You can clap and sing at the same time.

Yeah, wrapping up the Live Lounge for this morning with Sidewalk Prophets coming to the table, and we kicked it off with Matthew West, Something to Say. Live version of that song from Matthew West. Let's continue. Jason Gray on the way, and right now, Phillips, Craig, and Dean. When the Stars Burn Down, you're on Overnight Sound Vision.

0: Jamie McDonald, Ain't No Way. You're on Overnights on Vision Christian Radio. Steve Mack with you for a Wednesday morning. Focus on the family in a few moments and the message, finding your footing in the chaos of life. Also on the way this hour, Mandy Warby with the Forerunners talking about JC Ryle, and we'll take a wander down memory lane. It is the last day of September, 30th of September, and one of my favourite cartoon shows began on this day way back, I think it was 1960, and it had a very long reign, actually. It ran for a long time. Very popular show, and I'm sure you probably know what it is if I said yabba dabba doo. We'll talk about that a little bit later on. Right now, a look at the weather around the capitals for your Wednesday ahead. Sydney, sunny and 25. Melbourne, sunny but windy and 23. Brisbane, sunny, 24. Perth, showers, 19. Adelaide, showers, 25. Hobart, showers, 23. Canberra, sunny and 25. And Darwin, showers and 33. Degree.
1: This is a friendly reminder to those in states that observe daylight saving that daylight saving starts this Sunday. 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
3: In Ephesians chapter 1 verse 6 it says, "We praise God for the wonderful kindness He's poured out on us because we belong to His dearly loved Son." That was Ephesians chapter 1 verse 6.
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4: It's the mathematical representation for a spiral, and it's tucked within all of nature, a whirlpool galaxy, the shell of a snail, or the ram's horn, the shofar.
5: Yeah.
4: So there's order and design. It's the blueprint of God inside the spiral you find everywhere. And I just think that's a reminder to those of us who feel like we're spiraling. You're hearing this today and I'm having the hardest time. And I just tell you, it's not random. It's not chaos. God has a plan. He's up to something, and His fingerprints are all over your life.
6: That's Levi Lusko joining us today on Focus on the Family with Jim Daly, and I'm John Fuller.
5: You know, John, life is pretty easy, especially as a child. Most children, a normal childhood.
6: I'm glad you put that clarifier
5: on. I didn't have it that way, but I mean, for most kids, it should be that way. Yeah. Life should be easy. And then you get a little older, take on more responsibility. Maybe you get married, you have children, and man, it just gets really complicated. And sometimes life can knock you upside the head and send you spiraling out of control. And if that sounds like something you've experienced or you're in the middle of, let me remind you, we're here for you. Focus on the Family would love to talk with you about that moment. We've got great resources. We have counselors, and you know, just get a hold of us. And we will help you in that way. Levi Lusko is just the guy to have this discussion. He's been through those storms and come out on the other side, I think, in a healthy way. We'll find out.
6: Yeah,
5: he's going to share what he learned and give you some tools to navigate those moments in your life when it feels like you're spiraling down.
6: Yeah, and Levi is the co-founder and lead pastor of Fresh Life Church, a multi-site ministry located in Montana and Wyoming and Oregon and
5: Utah. All the hot spots.
6: Well, cold spots during the winter, and hot spots, they are. They're great places. He's married to Jenny, and they have five children, and Levi is an author. He's written a number of books, and the one we're talking about today is called Blessed Are the Spiraling, How the Chaotic Search for Significance Can Lead to Joy Through Life's Shifting Seasons.
5: Levi, it's great to have you back to Focus here. Thanks for coming.
4: Thanks for having me. Such an honor.
5: As a pastor, I'm sure you feel the urge, or maybe not feel it, but you have to always put your spiritual self forward, and sometimes you don't feel like it, or you don't have it. You know, things, life as much of a load for a pastor as it is anybody else.
4: Yeah.
5: There's got to be those moments where you're feeling a bit like you're faking it, maybe. It's not really there, but I got to go out and I got to do it. Tell me about that sensation, that feeling, and we'll get into more of your story in a minute.
4: I think there's healthy compartmentalization and unhealthy compartmentalization. I've always believed that as a leader, you need to heal your wounds, but share your scars. Where you have a healed scar, you can share it and show people like, hey, God brought me through this by his grace, and he can do the same for you. So it's like Jesus showed the scars to the disciples, and it gave them joy and confidence. But what you want to do when you have an unhealed wound that's festering is you want to see it treated. You know, so the way as a leader, I share my scars is I tell my church with an honest level of vulnerability, here's what I've been through. I've seen healing in it, and God can heal you too. But where there's an unhealthy, untreated wound, you want to go to leadership in your life, counseling, and get the right help to get that thing treated. You know, so for example, I wouldn't get up and be like, hey, church, Jenny and I have really been fighting. I don't know if we're going to make it, but open your Bibles to, you know, that's an unhealth. Like if I'm at a place of unhealth, I want to go to my board of directors. I want to go to pastoral friends. I want to go to my counselor and get that wound treated. And then when I'm seeing it healing, to be vulnerable. So that's healthy compartmentalization.
5: Right.
4: Unhealthy compartmentalization would be where you're just faking fine and playing hurt and pretending everything's okay and putting a nice face on a ugly thing. And I think in leadership, it's a tension to manage to walk the line between those two.
5: It is. And I think one of the things I've observed is this desire that we have, I think, born out of our flesh to put a facade forward. Like we expect ourselves to be perfect, and we're not. It's such an unhealthy thing for Christian leadership, particularly because people learn out of that vulnerability and they can attach to it because they're struggling in many of the same ways.
4: Without a doubt. And I've found, like C.S. Lewis said, if you learn how to minister to hurting people, you'll never be without an audience. Yeah. So opening up about my daughter's death or telling my church, honestly, as I did a few weeks ago on a Sunday, I'm really struggling still with my dad's death. And the grief journey has been challenging, and I'm still to this present day. And so I'm honest with them about that. That's a wound that's being healed in process.
5: Yeah, no, I get that. The midlife crisis, and this is really the core of what you wrote about, I don't know that I really experienced that, so I'm really interested. I may even identify some of those things through talking with you today and next time. But let's describe that. What, you're 38 at the time? Or?
4: Yeah, well, the data is that 1 out of 3 people will experience a later life crisis.
5: So that's my future.
4: one out of four in midlife crisis. But here's the interesting one. 3 out of 4 are now on data that shows experiencing what they call an early life crisis. Can happen as early as 18, which is 25% of 72, which worldwide is life expectancy on the planet.
5: And you're saying 3 out of 4?
4: 3 out of 4 for early life crisis. The point is just about everybody's going to experience some sort of a challenging transition at some point, whether it's 18, 40, 55 or 60. For me, it was I started having panic attacks at bedtime.
5: Wow, that I read that. It's just amazing.
4: And it came out of nowhere. It was like a switch being flipped. It just started like my heart racing 180 beats per minute, my hands sweating. And I wasn't self-aware enough to go, oh yeah, this is a midlife crisis. I just was like so confused and felt so out of control.
5: In your faith journey at that point, I mean, you're a pastor. What was going on? It's like, Lord, what is happening to me?
4: I grabbed my Bible. I turned to Ephesians. That wasn't helping. I turned on a sermon from my good mentor and friend, Louis Giglio, and that wasn't helping. I'm like, oh my gosh, if Louis Giglio and Ephesians can't help me, this is going to be bad. I woke my wife up, asked her to pray with me, and we got through that evening. Next morning, called my doctor, called my counselor, and called the spiritual authority in my life. And I will not say it's quick and easy. It was a multiple year long journey from that moment forward of digging up. But you know, it's a lot of decisions stacked together to get you into problems, and it's just unfortunately the same way out.
5: Mm-hmm. Yeah. You know, I was looking with the title of the book, Blessed Are the Spiraling. It reminds me of one of my favorite verses, God being close to the brokenhearted and saving those crushed in spirit. That's another way to say that. When you're in that process of crushing, it feels like a downward spiral. But you're encouraging us to think of the upward spiral. So, I mean, most of us are just thinking about the downward spiral. Yeah. What does it mean to have an upward spiral?
4: Everybody talks about, I'm spiraling down, going down, going down.
5: Because that's like what it feels down. Like.
4: Yeah, it does feel that way. But if the Beatitudes are true, according to Matthew chapter 5, then when we're poor in spirit, when we're persecuted, when we're having a hard time, or to modernize Jesus's language, if we're spiraling, the truth is we're blessed. Because it's in those difficult times we're more capable of leaning into God, of him being near to us. None of us learn and grow from our good days. We learn and grow from the hard times. And that's why James says, rejoice when you fall into various trials. Now, I don't ever get into a trial and think, yay. But in those moments we should, because we're about to experience God in a way that we can't in the sunshine.
5: Hmm. Is there a connection with Paul, who is sitting in prison and writes about being content in all ways and sings song
4: in the sunshine?
5: Hmm. Is there a connection with Paul, who is sitting in prison and writes about being content in all ways?

0: we're mature as Christians, we've got to recognize what we benefit from being in the valley.
1: Yeah, Job said, I'm going to come forth as gold. It's a purifying process, but it takes going into the fire. But to your point, if we can spiral down, why can't we spiral up? Yeah. Because I believe each wall we run into, which is how it feels when we're spiraling, we've ran into a wall, we were just going and all of a sudden, bam, and our nose is bleeding. That's actually the front of a stair step, and we can be developed. My counselor taught me to look at it that way. When I hit a wall, it's a developmental shift, it's a stair step, and if we keep taking enough of those stairs as we go spiraling our way, we're going to go up and in further and closer to Jesus.
0: You know, let me ask you this, because people are listening that are hitting that wall, but it's feeling impossible. Hmm. To spiral up. They're like scratching their heads right now, feeling like, how do you spiral up? You don't know what I'm in. I guess the question right here would be, for that person, what do you say?
1: Yeah. Well, I think you first of all have to speak in faith and believe, I'm being developed. I'm not alone. God said, I'll never leave you, never forsake you. And if I've hit a wall, I hit a wall with Jesus. And if I'm in Christ, then I couldn't have got to that wall without being in Christ. So now, God, I believe you have a plan. I believe you're trying to teach me something. What, God? Not how do I get out of this? That's the question we want to ask. But Lord, what do you want me to know? How do you want me to grow? And what mistakes maybe got me into this? Because we're all able to be complicit in our own suffering if we're honest for a moment, right? We're all capable of being our own worst enemy. So for me, part of the process was saying, hey, was it God that got me here or me? And of course, it's complex, right? Was it the enemy? Was it God? Was it me? It's all some sort of a Venn diagram, perhaps, of all of the above. But for me, I had been running at a pretty hard pace for my 20s and my 30s. Yeah. And so there was a lot of death by a thousand paper cuts type of a thing. I mean, I went to South Africa twice for the weekend in that period.
0: Oh, my.
1: Wrote 8 books. We launched 10 different churches. I mean, we were doing a lot. Mm. And flew a couple million miles with Delta Airlines. I mean, there was just so much going on. And I think part of it was, you know, the body does keep score. And there was some unprocessed trauma in my life from my childhood. We had had a daughter die, and I'd gone through lots of counseling for that specific issue, but I had really neglected to appreciate the magnitude of some of the ways that my parents' divorce impacted me. And if you would have asked me all through my 20s and 30s, how did your parents' divorce affect you? I'd have gone, oh, it really didn't. God was good, but it was hard.
0: Yeah.
1: But in counseling, through a lot of conversation, really began to realize there were some ways that shaped me I didn't really understand.
0: The onion peeling, basically. Let me ask you, on the lighter side, you had an analogy in the book about your daughter losing a tooth. This is being observant, really. So how did that story impact you in a spiritual way?
1: Well, this is part of the boys and girls are different conversation. I had a son lose it. My son lost a tooth, and with blood dripping down his chin, he held it into the air and said, puberty, puberty, puberty, because he was excited.
0: Yeah.
1: My daughter was terrified. What? My tooth fell out of my mouth. And then we explained puberty to her, and she said, I don't want to do that.
0: Right.
1: And she's, you know, declared war on puberty and vowed to stop it at all costs. And the point is, we all have different reactions to development, but a midlife crisis or any early or later life crisis is really another developmental puberty. And it can be scary to change, because change is scary for all of us. Empty nest. We have a daughter in college now. That's scary. But that's just God developing you to a next level.
0: Yeah. You know, a moment ago when you said, you may ask the how of somebody hitting the wall, some of us will say, why? Why, Lord, did you let me hit this wall? And now it becomes this issue between you and God. And some people even develop bitterness. They may even walk away from the Lord or think that they are. And the Lord's going to continue to walk with you, in my opinion.
1: Yeah.
0: But that why question can be a deep one for people. Did you battle with that?
1: Yeah. Well, you know, I think that was not really a pressing issue for me. I've always tried imperfectly, but as I read scripture, to assume positive intent on God. Mm. You know, like when Home Depot gives a manual on the chainsaw, I don't grab the manual and go, oh, they don't want me to have any fun. No, they want me to not chop my fingers off, you know? And so when God tells me to do something or leads me in a certain way, I generally tend, based on his track record, sending his son to die for me on the cross, how shall he who did not spare his son but gave him to us not freely give us all things? So I believe God has good plans for me. And I think when we start there and then we get into a pickle, we can assume he has something he's trying to teach me here.
0: Yeah. You know, the resurrection of Jesus shows what we think is an end can be a new beginning. And you relate that to what Jean and I, my wife Jean, it's one of the favorite movies we have, A Million Miles Away. about Jose Hernandez. Speak to that story and how that connected for you.
1: It's unbelievable.

0: Well, how many rejection letters this guy got? Oh,
1: 27, 35, yeah, some number
0: I,
1: like that.
0: I think
1: that.
0: It was the 12th time he applied, he got accepted.
1: And, yeah, it was
0: and it's multiple years between rounds of that. So, I mean, literally like 20 years, but 12 different rounds. And born from a migrant family, he, as a young child, said, I want to be an astronaut. And he fought for it. And a lot of us would give up and walk away if we hit the wall 12 times. But he didn't. He just kept developing himself. He, in fact, developed the MRI machine or the machine that helps detect breast cancer in women during that time. And so maybe it was for that reason he got the nose, because God wanted to save lives with the technology he would invent between now and then. And he never grew bitter, never gave up on it. And I think for us, the question is, will we get bitter and get mad and, yes, get angry at God and run off? Or are we going to say, God, I'm going to trust you. You have a plan. This is hard and messy. And we can be honest with him, but then say, though you slay me, I'm going to follow you like Job did.
2: And Levi, in terms of those kind of closed doors, some people get just overwhelmed by the waves of no or disappointment in life and kind of live there. But you talked about Tiger Woods and some lesson that you thought was appropriate for us. I liked the illustration. I thought it was really good.
0: Yeah, he had a rule where after he hit a bad shot, he would only allow himself to be sad about it for a few seconds. You know, he would, but he would allow himself to feel sad about it. But then it would be Etch-a-Sketch would be wiped and he would be on to the next shot.
2: Yeah.
0: So it's almost like you're having a little pity party for a few moments. All right. And then maybe you need to go get yourself a Frappuccino or whatever. But then, okay, now we're done with that.
2: Yeah.
0: And we're going to on to the next
2: thing. Yeah, I think he referred to it as the 10-step rule or something like that.
0: 10-step rule, because it was as long as it took for him to take 10 steps of sadness. And he would just beat himself up, but only for 10 steps.
2: I really like that.
0: Then on to the next thing.
1: I've got that in golf. I call it the 150-step rule, but you know, whatever works for you.
0: Or the 10-day rule, whatever. Yeah. I've had tennis matches like that.
1: The terrible golf.
0: But it really is, it comes down to mindset. You know?
1: Yeah, that's the thing.
0: And
1: move on.
0: And if you allow that to pull you down, you know, your negative thoughts can't lead to that positive life you want. And mind really does matter. You know, not that it's like everything in the world is just think positive, but the Bible does talk a lot about how we think and how that impacts our life like a rudder.
1: Mm. Yeah, it's so true. That leads to a great big question. This is the golden nugget question. What is the ultimate goal in life? That's huge.
0: Yeah, well, a lot of us think it's just better and bigger and more, you know, and if it's ministry, then it's more people come to the church and more people listen to the message and more people get saved. And that surely is part of the Great Commission. But if we define it that way, then we're guaranteeing failure as we get more and more towards the grave, because you can't keep everything up and to the right forever in sales or in ministry or in any performance. So if that's the goal, then God's calling us to do something we can't do once we're in a wheelchair or in declining years. Mm-hmm. So the goal, of course, would be Christ-likeness, that we become more like him and faithful to what he's called us to do in that season. And if that's true, there's a glory to our declining years, just as there are to when we're in our prime. Hmm. And we tend in our culture that's so human thinking and so, you know, just about this life, to focus on only the flower of life when we're young and our hair is not gray yet and we're at the prime of our life. But God has a plan for every season, retirement, post-retirement, that we become like him. And if that's true, then there's a glory to even our deathbed that God can be honored in how we approach all of that.
1: Yeah, and it's so good. I mean, my 24-year-old is going, I feel over the hill. What? He's going, well, 20 is kind of your prime.
2: Oh.
1: I'm going, oh my gosh. I'm like, pass that by.
0: There's his early life crisis.
1: Yeah, that's an early life crisis. You know, Jesus shared a parable about a man who found treasure in a field. You mentioned this in the book. What can we take away from that?
0: Well, that's the real organizing metaphor of the book, is this man who found a treasure, sold all he had to buy the field to get the treasure. My favorite part about that is the neglected first word. Jesus says, again, the kingdom of heaven is like a man. Again, the kingdom of heaven is like a man. I always thought it was a parable of salvation. Hmm. You discover Jesus, you give your whole life to him, and you walk away with the treasure. But what I discovered is you have to keep going back. And because you accumulate new things in your hands.
1: Uh-huh.
0: And even as a servant of God, we do things and God blesses us for those things we do. He doesn't have to. He's so good he does. And now all of a sudden, I have some things in my hands. I get to be a leader. I get to be a pastor. I get to be an author. I get to be here with you guys today. It's a platform. It's an honor. I don't deserve it, but God's so kind. Well, that can easily get comfortable in your hands. Oh, I'm a conference speaker. You know, and in my midlife crisis moment, I spiraled into a realization of, I got to be a pastor in my 20s, and I was always the young pastor. And now that's being tampered with because I'm not old, but I'm not young. I'm the middle-aged pastor. And so what I had to do again was to go back to the field and sell everything. Say, it's all yours, God. If you never do anything through me again, if I don't speak on any stages, if I'm not on radio programs, if I don't get to write books, I just want you. You're the treasure, not what you do for me or through me.
1: Yeah.
0: You.
1: That's really good. You know, you mentioned the book, How to Prepare for These Spirals. So what do you do, especially if you're in a good place and you're feeling like you are going up and then all of a sudden, boom, you hit something. How do you prepare for that?
0: Well, I think the most important thing all of us can do that's just extremely practical is to not base our identity on anything that's vulnerable. Any position, any possession, anything on this earth is very vulnerable. Mm. It can take one stroke, one text message, one natural disaster, one mistake you make, and that can be taken from you. So if your identity is based on anything on this earth, that's danger territory. But if it's simply that you're a son of the king, loved by God, headed to heaven, and the king's going to give you some assignments, well, guess what? That can handle any situation in life that gets thrown at it. Mm. Yeah. And then the second thing I would say is do your work to connect the dots on any behavior that's, you know, informing your shadow side or some of the parts of you that tend to slip out when your flesh is taking control. Mm-hmm. And do the hard work it takes to connect those dots and understand how you became the way you did, why you're drawn to what sins you're drawn to, so that you can better keep in control and follow Jesus.
2: That requires a level of introspection, doesn't it?
0: I think so. And I think help, community, counseling, depending on what you discover is there, it may need more to help unpack it. Mm-hmm. But when you keep the sunshine shining on it, nothing unhealthy can really grow in that.
1: Mm-hmm. You know, anybody that's been through a transition of any sort, there's the obvious story in the Bible about King David and King Saul and the conflict they had and that transition of their own and how many lessons are in that. What do you pull out of that in terms of their spiral?
0: Yeah.
1: Because both had spirals down.
0: Sure. Well, King Saul to me is the classic example of a midlife crisis gone wrong. You know, he's obviously wanting to hang on to youth and his power and him being at the prime. He likes being king, but God's got David around. And all of a sudden people start singing, Saul has slain his thousands, but David is tens of thousands, and Saul can't handle that. Now he should go, hey, I'm king. David works for me. Those are my victories too, and celebrate David's victories. But instead, he tries to destroy David and tries to take him out and sabotage his success. And he just becomes this caricature of the worst parts of himself. And in the end, it destroys him. And people he loved get hurt in the process, Jonathan and others. So I think the better example in the spiraling of I feel this way is to be honest, admit that's hard, but then try and embrace that, you know what, everything that I helped David do is a win for the kingdom and ultimately a win for me as well.
1: You know, it's interesting, David, the character of David, he's one of the people I'd love to run toward in heaven to ask him questions, because obviously God himself said he had a heart for me, even though he committed the big ones, right? Adultery and murder. But there was something in his heart. I think that something was humility, which you think of a king, that's hard for a king to possess. But I think at the core, that may be why God said that, because that's God's character.
0: And doesn't it take humility to take as much or more joy in the accomplishments of someone else than yourself? And I think that's the thing. I think we're afraid we won't have value if we don't get to keep operating at the level we are comfortable operating in. But if we have the humility to say, hey, if you want me to decrease so you can increase, that was John the Baptist. He's, I don't care what part I get to play. Think about how at the beginning his crowds were huge, but then everyone followed Jesus. And he's like, hey, come on. That's what I want to happen.
1: Yeah.
2: Yeah.
1: There's a perfect place to end. But let me ask you on the final question. That person that's been listening and they're going, wow, okay, this is really helpful. I feel like I'm in that downward spiral. They're grasping for some kind of control as they're falling, obviously. What would you say to them to encourage them today as they're hearing this or watching it on YouTube?
0: It's been said that there are three seasons of life. The first season is you're building a container. The second season, you get to choose what goes in the container. And the third season is you have to give the container and its contents away. And most of the despair, I think, in the transitional moments of life comes from failure to appreciate and properly respond to the season of life you're in. So you're trying to get a bigger container, more houses, get the company bigger, but you have nothing in your container. You don't have relationships that are fulfilling. You perhaps are in season two and you're not realizing that you need to begin to prepare for that third season of giving it all away. 72% of Americans don't have a will. Think about that. So there's no preparation and planning for the only actual certainty in this life. So today, ask God, what season am I in and how do I need to respond?
1: That's really good. And that's a perfect place for us to pick up next time. If you can hang out a little while and we'll come back and do another day's program. And I think those are the things we want to get into, is how to recognize where you're at and what you got to do to be healthier, which is really good. It's been great.
0: Thank
1: Levi,
0: you so
1: it always
0: much.
1: Is so good to
0: man.
1: Be with you.
0: I'm in
1: and
0: it. Let's
1: flies.
0: Keep talking. Yeah.
1: It flies by. Yeah. So, and thanks for all the preparation and life learnings that you're able to articulate so well. You're a terrific communicator. And that's obviously something God's given you as a gift.
0: So,
1: no,
0: you.
1: It's true. Great book. Blessed Are the Spiraling, How the Chaotic Search for Significance Can Lead to Joy Through Life's Shifting Seasons. It will not be a disappointing read.
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0: Chris Tomlin, How Good It Is, and for King and Country with Taylor Hill, World on Fire, overnights on Vision. In just a few moments, Mandy Warby with Four Runners talking about J.C. 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
3: One of our faithful heroes of the faith is J.C. Ryle. John Charles Ryle was born on May 10, 1816, and he was the first Anglican bishop of Liverpool. He was educated at Eton and the University of Oxford, where his career was unusually distinguished. He was a Craven Scholar in 1836 and graduated with a Bachelor of Arts in 1838, placing first in his class. He also achieved a Master of Arts in 1871. J.C. left university with the intention of standing for Parliament on the first opportunity, but was denied the chance because his father became bankrupt. So the Lord had other plans for him. And in 1841 and 1842, he joined the church, serving in Winchester and Suffolk, and later on in Stradbroke. In 1869, he was made Rural Dean of Hoxney and in 1872, the Honorary Canon of Norwich. He was Select Preacher at Cambridge in 1873 and a year after at Oxford. And then in 1880, he was designated the Dean of Salisbury in April of that year, and he became Bishop of Liverpool, where he remained until his death. J.C. was a strong supporter of the evangelical school and a critic of ritualism. He was a writer, pastor, and an evangelical preacher. He was described as having a commanding presence and vigorous in advocating his principles, although he did so with a warm disposition. His great passion was for prayer, and he never ceased to stress the importance and necessity for believers to be committed to their prayer life, and he was also credited with having success in evangelizing the blue-collar community. From his conversion in 1837 to his burial, J.C. was entirely one-dimensional. He was a one-book man in that he was steeped in Scripture. In fact, it's said that he bled the Bible. He once said of the Bible that it is still the first book which fits the child's mind when he begins to learn religion, and the last to which the old man clings as he leaves the world. Charles Haddon Spurgeon had a great regard for J.C. Ryle and said of him that he is an evangelical champion, one of the bravest and best of men. J.C. Ryle died on June 10, 1900. He was 83 years of age. He was a non-compromising man of God and said, "Beware of manufacturing a God of your own, a God who is all mercy but not just, a God who is all love but not holy, a God who has a heaven for everybody but a hell for none. A God who can allow good and bad to be side by side in time, but will make no distinction between good and bad in eternity. Such a God is an idol of your own, as truly an idol as any snake or crocodile in an Egyptian temple. The hands of your own fancy and sentimentality have made him. He is not the God of the Bible, and beside the God of the Bible, there is no God at all."
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Ben Fuller and Turn, Hillsong Worship, One Thing, overnights on Vision. Steve Mack with you. Now, coming up in around 10 minutes' time, we've got 6640 with Dr. Chuck Missler and much more on the way. Music from 80 Camp, not far away, but right now, let's do this. And to wander down memory lane this morning, a few events and birthdays. Gordon Elliott, born in Liverpool, England. He's 70 today. English-born Australian TV host and producer. The former Good Morning Australia co-host moved to America in the 90s, and he had his own TV talk program, The Gordon Elliott Show, from 94 to 97. There you go. Karen Culkin, born in New York City, New York, 44 today. US actor. He's the older brother of actor Macaulay Culkin, and got his start in acting with his brother in the film Home Alone, and he won the Academy Award for the Best Supporting Actor for his role in Real Pain in 2024. Another birthday of note today, Max Verstappen, born in Belgium in 1997, makes him 29, Belgian and Dutch racing driver. He competes in the Formula One and has won 4 World Drivers' Championship titles, which he won consecutively from 2021 to 2023 with Red Bull, and again in 2024. He's the son of former Formula One driver Jos Verstappen and former go-kart racer Sophie Compton. And this television show, a cartoon series, began on US television on this day in 1960. That was the longest-running cartoon series until it was beaten. The record was beaten by The Simpsons, and it ended in 1966. One other event today, Dr. Graham Clark, inventor of the bionic ear, retired after more than 40 years at the Royal Victorian Eye and Ear Hospital on this day in 2005. A few events and birthdays on this day, the last day of September, the 30th day of September 2026.

0: Toby Mac, Lord, it feels good. It must feel pretty good for Adelaide, as it's going to be a lot cooler than what it was. It was a hot day in Adelaide yesterday, wasn't it? 35 degrees or something. It's crazy for this time of year, but there you go. Steve Mac with you overnight. It's great to have your company this morning. On the way in a few moments, Dr. Chuck Missler, 6640, Malachi chapter 4 is where we're heading to today. The word for today also along the way. And much, much more. But right now, let's check in on the weather for your Wednesday ahead. Sydney and Canberra, both heading for sunny days and tops 25 degrees. Melbourne, sunny but windy and 23. Brisbane, sunny and 24. Perth, showers 19. Adelaide, showers and 25 degrees, a lot cooler than yesterday. Hobart, showers 23. And Darwin, a few showers for Darwin, actually, a top of 33 degrees. This is a new day.
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9: 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Today's Bible teacher is Chuck Missler, connecting the Bible to your life and the world around you. 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
10: One of the difficult problems in analyzing the logical structure of translations and grammar and the rest is when reasoning is built from a contrary to fact assumption. When you build a case on something that you know is not true, it's hard to know what that leads to, if you follow me. They had rejected him. They were going to reject him. And Christ said, "If you had accepted me, then this, that, and the other thing." And that leaves us sort of dangling. Do you follow me? Because part of what the scripture deals with is that they could have accepted him when he arrived, but they didn't, on the one hand. On the other hand, the scripture also makes provision, has allusions to the fact they wouldn't accept him. Isaiah 53 makes that clear. Daniel 9 says that he's going to be killed. The Messiah was going to be killed. Psalm 22 details his death, etc. So Psalm 41:9 points out that he's going to be betrayed. Was he surprised? Of course not. He knew it was coming. So you run into those paradoxes that we all encounter when you start trying to unravel, okay, was John the Baptist literally Elijah, or was he just in the spirit and power of Elijah? And while I'm on this, I think I've got time I can share with you a peculiar legend. Now, what I'm about to share with you is strictly a legend, a Jewish legend, a Jewish kind of legend. It's not, you just quickly see, it's only held by certain of the Jewish community. You may recall that Elijah, of course, was a powerful prophet. He almost becomes the idiom for prophets. Elijah represents the prophets in many, many, idiomatically at least. Well, he, as you know, was quite a character, and he had a camel's hair coat and a leather girdle. And his personal practices appear in many ways to be replicated by John the Baptist. You also may recall in the days of Elijah, he had a protege, so to speak, of Elisha. And you talk about chutzpah. Elisha not only wanted to be Elijah's successor, he wanted to be twice as good. You know, he wanted a double portion. And he hung around Elijah, and if you read the story there in the Old Testament, you'll discover Elijah tries to shake him. He goes here, and he goes there, and he goes there, and Elisha just bird dogs him like a tail of some kind. And Elijah finally says that when I go, if my mantle falls on you, then you will have it. And indeed, when the chariot of fire comes to gather Elijah, the mantle of Elijah falls upon, guess who? Elisha. Elisha always wanted a double portion. Here's your little challenge with your Bible. I encourage you to make a list of the number of miracles that are recorded of Elijah. And I believe you'll discover there are 8 of them. Then take your Bible and make a list of the miracles done by Elisha. And you'll discover there are 16 of those, from which I conclude he got his double portion. Now, where the legend, so far I'm in the scripture, but now where the legend goes on, when Elisha dies, no one was found worthy to take the mantle of Elijah. During his ministry, he wore the mantle of Elijah. When Elisha dies, the legend is that the mantle and the girdle, the belt, were put in the golden altar in the tabernacle. Now you have to remember, don't confuse the golden altar with the brazen altar. The brazen altar is outside, that's where the burning sacrifices. The golden altar, or sometimes called the altar of incense, was inside the tabernacle, just in front of, outside of, but associated with the Holy of Holies. As you went in the holy place, which was twice as large as the Holy of Holies, which was cubical, the holy place was twice that size. As you went in there, on the left was the menorah, the seven-branched lampstand. On the right was the table of showbread, a loaf for each of the 12 tribes, changed every Shabbat. Just before the veil in front of the Holy of Holies was this strange little golden square, what you and I would sort of mistake for a night table or something, a place where they had the altar of incense. That's where they kept the incense burning. That's the reason it's always associated with the Holy of Holies, but it's outside so they could tend it. The priests had to deal with it. The priests were not allowed in the Holy of Holies. Only the high priest, only once a year, and only after great ceremonial preparation. Now, this little golden stand, apparently, had a compartment. They opened the compartment and they stored Elijah's mantle in the altar of incense. Hundreds of years later, Zechariah is officiating on his tour of duty. As you know, the priests were divided into 24 courses or shifts, what in the Navy you'd call a watch or something. And they served for a full week. Every Shabbat they would switch. The next course would take over. Well, Zechariah is serving his duty when the angel of the Lord comes to him to announce that his wife, Elizabeth, is going to have a baby, who will turn out, of course, to be John the Baptist. What's not in the scripture, but part of this interesting legend, is that he was told to take with him out of the golden altar the mantle and girdle of Elijah, which he took home. And 30 years later, when his son is John the Baptist, it's John the Baptist literally wearing the mantle and girdle of Elijah. That's the legend. Now, when I first encountered this, I thought it was another one of these colorful little things you hear. And for every one that has any validity, you hear about 100 that are just cute, but just spurious. But when we were doing research for the temple book that we participated in a few years ago, we encountered a strange argument advanced by the rabbis. Some of the rabbis argue that the Ark of the Covenant is hidden under the Temple Mount. Now, it may be, it may not be. I don't want to get into that tonight. We'll be at it all night. But one of the arguments, you see, the Ark of the Covenant was not in Herod's temple. That's why most scholars feel it was lost centuries ago. But some rabbis argue that during Herod's temple, they knew where it was. they couldn't put it in Herod's temple because it wasn't finished. By the way, that's true. Herod's temple was never completed. The modifications were finally abandoned, and then, of course, came the fall of Jerusalem in 70 AD. So some rabbis argue they knew where it was, it just wasn't the time. And the way they prove that they know where it was is that the golden altar, the original one, was in Herod's temple, and the argument is that they were stored together. And the fact that the golden altar was in Herod's temple is used by them as an argument that they knew where the Ark of the Covenant was. Now, set aside the Ark of the Covenant issue, what startled me was that they could build a rabbinical argument on the reality, apparently, that the golden altar, the original one, was in Herod's temple, which means it could have been the original that had Elijah's mantle in it. And that blew me away. So when I started to reread the Gospels, I noticed something interesting. John the Baptist did his baptizing at Bethabara, the house. So when I started to reread the Gospels, I noticed something interesting. John the Baptist did his

message. Repent, for the kingdom is at hand. You preach a repentance sermon, you don't get that kind of a crowd. What was it about John the Baptist that caused the crowd? Lots of things, probably. Holy Spirit, of course. But one of the theories is that he indeed was wearing the mantle of Elijah in more ways than one. And you find that expression, that he was in the spirit and power of Elijah, that he had his mantle. And maybe that is more literal than most of us give it credit. So I mentioned that in passing, but that moves right into this whole issue of the relationship with John the Baptist and Elijah. Now the problem is that John the Baptist, of course, admits that he is the one who prepares the way, and yet he expressly denied that he was Elijah. Now, let me go on. Another area that we should examine as we get into this, and we have the time, unfortunately, so let's turn, if you will, to Matthew 17. Matthew 17. Now, this is one of those places, and there's a number of them in the Bible. Remember that the chapter divisions and the verses were added in the 13th, 14th centuries. And then very often, the chapter divisions are in unfortunate locations. Isaiah 53 is such an example. The passage really starts a couple of verses earlier. Here's one. Matthew 17 really should include verses 27 and 28, certainly 28 of chapter 16. Jesus says, "Verily I say unto you, there shall are some standing here who shall not taste of death till they see the Son of Man coming in his kingdom." Now, someone who reads chapter 16 and ends there is puzzled, because this sounds like these disciples that he's talking to are not going to die before his kingdom is all set up, right? You can understand why they were perhaps confused. The reason it's confusing is you shouldn't stop there. You need to find out what happened essentially a week later. After 6 days, and, notice the word and, this is continuation, it's a connective, and 6 days, after 6 days, Jesus taketh Peter, James, and John, his brother. We're talking the inner circle here. If you've been paying attention to the Gospels, you notice that, yes, there were the 12. There are many more, too, but there were the 12. They were an in-group. Within that, you had a core group, Peter, James, and John. They're present at a number of very special occasions. This is perhaps one of the climactic ones. Peter and James and John, his brother. He bringeth them up to a high mountain privately. See, this is a confidential thing here. In fact, when it's all over, he's going to tell them, don't tell anybody until after he dies. He says, and he was transfigured before them. His face did shine like the sun. Oh, that's an interesting term. Sun of righteousness, maybe. And his raiment was as white as the light. No problem so far. Kind of dramatic, kind of exciting. Verse 3, and behold, there appeared unto them Moses and Elijah talking with him. Now, this is kind of interesting. Not Elijah's not a problem. He was translated. Elijah never died. For him to show up is sort of understandable. But Moses is there. And we're going to find out there's some strange things about Moses that some people haven't perhaps dealt with. We'll come back to that. Then answered Peter and said, Jesus, Lord, it is good for us to be here. If thou wilt, let us make thee three booths, one for thee, one for Moses, one for Elijah. And while he yet spoke, behold, a bright cloud overshadowed them. The Shekinah, the God's glory. And behold, a voice out of the cloud which said, this is my beloved Son, in whom I am well pleased. Hear ye him. And those of you that are paying attention recognize this happened before, in a sense, at Jesus' baptism. Jesus' baptism is an interesting time because we have all three members of the Trinity present. We have, of course, Jesus being baptized, the Holy Spirit in the form of a dove, and coming as a dove, and the voice of the Father, all in one verse there. Yeah, we go back there in Matthew 3. But when the disciples heard it, they fell on their face and were very much afraid. And Jesus said, rise and be not afraid. And when he lifted up their eyes, he saw no man except Jesus only. Moses and Elijah had slipped away. And as they came down from the mountain, Jesus charged them, saying, tell the vision to no man till the Son of Man is raised again from the dead. Now, it's interesting that he told them again and again and again that he was going to die, that he was going to raise from the dead. Yet, it's interesting that none of the men understood that, only the girls. Now, Mary understood that. She's probably the only person prior to his death that realized, in fact, she prepared him for burial and so forth. And now I want you to notice in verse 10, the

0: Disciples ask him, saying, "When then, say the scribes, that Elijah must first come?" And Jesus answered and said, "Elijah truly shall first come and restore all things," and so forth. But then he makes this cryptic remark, "And I say unto you that Elijah has come already, and they knew him not, but have done unto him whatsoever they desired. Likewise shall also the Son of Man suffer of them." Then the disciples understood that he spoke unto them of John the Baptist. Now, the last remark, of course, is of John the Baptist, but it adds to the confusion as to the rest of this. So let's take a look at some of the observations from this chapter. By the way, it's here it says 6 days. If you read the account in Luke, see, Mark 9 and Luke 9 both have the same account. In Luke, it mentions that it was about 8 days after. It's just a different way of accounting. It's inclusive versus exclusive. 6 days between, or counting the first and the last. It's a question of reckoning. It's not really a contradiction, although this skeptics love to make a big thing that's a contradiction. No, it's a different way of counting that Luke does from the Hebrew style. But anyway, let's move on. Now, one of the questions you may wonder, why was Moses and Elijah present here? We've got the transfiguration. The Lord is glorified. That has all kinds of lessons and insight to the disciples. Why are Moses and Elijah here? It's been suggested by scholars to try to answer that implied question that this may represent the different categories of people that will be in Jesus' coming kingdom. The disciples represent individuals who will be present in their physical bodies. Moses may represent saved individuals who have died or will die. And Elijah may represent saved individuals who will not experience death but will be caught up to heaven alive, as Paul amplifies in 1 Thessalonians chapter 4, the last few verses. And now these three groups of people, of course, will be present when Christ institutes his kingdom on the earth, and he will be in his glory in the millennium just as he was at the transfiguration. And the kingdom, all this takes place on the earth. We're not talking about heaven now. We're talking about on the earth, just as it does here. So in many ways, this chapter 17 is a foreshadowing of the setting up of the kingdom time. Now, Peter seemed to sense the importance of all this, and he immediately suggested they put three booths up, three tabernacles, one for Jesus and one for the other two. Peter always had he had always a tendency to talk when he should be listening. You know, they often accuse him of having foot and mouth disease. He only opened his mouth to change feet. If he'd just be still, but he wanted to do something. See, so he wanted to build these booths. Some scholars suspect that this also may have occurred at the time of the Feast of Sukkot, or the Feast of Booths. Feast of Tabernacles, as we sometimes call it. And that's why he had this maybe on his mind. Now, he did recognize the Feast of Tabernacle looked two ways. It looked back to the wanderings in the wilderness of the 40 years. That's what is the Feast of Booths that, by the way, just finished in Israel a few days ago, where they literally build the booths in their backyard, and they have to build it so that you can see the stars through the slats in the roof, and the walls let wind through. And that's intended to remind them of the transient hardships and things of the wanderings, Feast of Sukkot. And they literally do this. It's an eight-day feast. But it also is prophetic. Paul tells us in Colossians chapter 2, verses 16 and 17, that all these things are also a shadow of things to come. So the seven feasts of Israel, seven feasts of Moses, are prophetic as well as commemorative. And there's a great study you can get into if you want to get into that. It's quite exciting. But it looks forward to, anyway, to Israel's full enjoyment of the millennium blessings, and when Jesus will indeed gather his people to the land. They'll exchange their temporary dwellings for their permanent ones. And that's the way the Feast of Tabernacles climaxes, when they move back into their regular home. They exchange their temporary dwelling, the camp thing in the backyard, for their regular home. So Peter apparently did. We sometimes fault Peter for this remark that he makes that he seems to be sort of put down, but the truth of the matter is he did understand the prophetic nature of this, that he saw the kingdom in prospect. Now it's interesting that while Peter was still speaking, this voice from a cloud comes and authenticates the Son of God through the voice of the Father and so forth. And this carried great significance to the disciples. In fact, when Peter wrote his second epistle, he referred to this whole event in chapter 1 of 2 Peter, verses 16 through 18. Now, it's interesting that Jesus charges them not to tell anybody until after his death. Why? Well, they'd already tried several times to make him king. He doesn't want that. He doesn't want to screw up the timing of Daniel 9, verse 25. There's a particular day that Gabriel predicted Jesus would present himself as king to Jerusalem riding a donkey, deliberately filling Zechariah 9:9. And on that day, of course, Jesus not only permits it, he arranges it. And that, of course, is all recorded for you in Luke 19 and other passages. It's interesting that if you read carefully Peter's letters, Peter seems to imply that what was going on between Moses and Elijah and Jesus was a discussion of the second coming, his death and the second coming. Luke specifically in chapter 9 indicates that Moses and Elijah were talking to Jesus about his forthcoming death. But Peter's innuendos in his letter imply that they're also talking about his second coming. I personally hold the view, doesn't mean it's correct, I'm just sharing it with you and show you why I believe this. I think that this was a staff meeting in preparation of Revelation 11, which we'll look at in a minute. But I do want to point out that after John the Baptist's death, Matthew 14, Jesus affirmed that Elijah shall truly first come and restore all things. We just saw that in verse 11, chapter 17. The point is, whatever is the relationship between John the Baptist and Elijah vis-a-vis John the Baptist's mission, it doesn't obviate the fact that Elijah has yet to return, because Jesus put it yet future. And that's the thing I wanted to clarify, that Malachi chapter 4, verses 5 and 6 were not fulfilled in the ministry of John the Baptist. The other chapter 3, yes. Chapter 4, no, despite the other confusions, because one is sort of a type of the other. So in a sense, you could look at Elijah as a type, in effect, of John the Baptist, not the other way around. And it all starts to make more sense. So Israel did not accept John the Baptist as the forerunner, the Elijah-like restorer of all things. So another Elijah-like forerunner is to come before the day of the Lord. Have I confused you? If you're not confused, you weren't listening carefully. Okay. All right. Now, the other reference that we should explore when we're dealing with this, and the reason I'm doing it this way, that's one reason I left chapter 4 rather than rush it, was to leave us time to focus on this, because you go through the New Testament, you will again and again and again stumble over issues of Elijah, John the Baptist, what's going on, and this is an opportunity then to not only look at these confusing things that are there, but also to focus on Matthew 17, which you've just done. Now we're going to take a look at Revelation chapter 11. And let's take a quick peek at that, because that's, again, one of these places. There are many very competent scholars that have quite different views as to what's in view in Revelation chapter 11. Revelation chapter 11, in the first two verses, deal with the temple. And I won't get into that here. We've got other things to talk about, but I'll just mention those two verses. In the first two verses of chapter 11 is one of the reasons that Bible scholars get so excited that they're preparing to rebuild the temple in Jerusalem, because that's a prelude to Revelation 11, we believe. But from verse 3 on, it deals with another thing, and that is these two witnesses. Another thought you can put in the back of your mind is very possible the Holy Spirit intended these to be in contradistinction. We have two verses focusing on the temple. The destiny of that temple is that it would be desecrated by the Antichrist, as detailed in 2 Thessalonians chapter 2. In contrast to this desecrated temple, we have these two witnesses. And these two witnesses, there are many, many different and highly different interpretations of what these two witnesses might mean. Some have suggested that they're not literal individuals. However, in view of the fact that they die and they lie in the street and then are resurrected, I believe that the scripture clearly would have us believe they are literal individuals. Now, it's interesting to me, as you stand back of the scripture, it's always useful to me to try to keep a strategic perspective. It fascinates me that Joshua, when crossing the Jordan, the first thing he does after circumcising the nation is he sends in two witnesses into Jericho. Why two? 40 years earlier, his mentor sent in 12. And you could be cute and just say, well, yeah, but of the 12, only two are any good, you know, Joshua and Caleb. The other 10 got him in a lot of trouble. That's the reason they were in wilderness wanderings for 38 years, till all the parents died and the children grew up, and it's the next generation that was taken to the promised land. The only two surviving in the first generation would be Joshua and Caleb, and the two spies that gave a good report. We all know the story. It's interesting, though, when you study Joshua, you recognize that Joshua is a model, an anticipatory model of the book of Revelation. And I won't get into all that here. I encourage you just take a look at either our notes on Revelation or on Joshua, and then judge for yourself. It's rather surprising. But the fact that Joshua sent in two witnesses, I think, is very, very interesting. We also notice that whenever you see angels, as an aside, in the Bible, they're always in pairs. When the three men came to Abraham in Genesis 18, it's the Lord and two angels. The Lord stayed with them to talk with them. They haggled a bit. The other two angels had a date next day, chapter 19, in Sodom and Gomorrah. We see two angels. After the resurrection, what do we see at the tomb? Two angels. And what do we see at the ascension? Two angels. It's always interesting, there's always two. And that's what the Torah required, that there had to be two to bear witness. Now, let's go ahead and do it. Verse 3, and in Revelation chapter 11, verse 3, "And I will give power unto my two witnesses, and they shall prophesy 1,260 days." This is one of those time periods that correlates with 42 months, 3.5 years, half the seven-year period, the half of the 70th week of Daniel, and clothed in sackcloth. "These are the two olive trees, the two lampstands standing before the God of the earth. If any man will hurt them, fire proceedeth out of their mouth and devoureth their enemies, and if any man will hurt them, he must in this manner be killed. These have the power to shut heaven that it rain not in the days of their prophecy, and have the power over the waters to turn them to blood, and to smite the earth with all plagues as often as they will. And when they shall have finished their testimony, the beast that ascendeth out of the bottomless pit." Notice where he comes from. Everybody talks about the Antichrist. Where does he come from? From Europe, from where? No, out of the bottomless pit, out of the abuso. "And shall make war against them, and shall overcome them and kill them," which tells you it's not the church period. Because Jesus says the gates of hell shall not prevail, overcome. Same word in the Greek and here. So there's something going on. This is a post-church issue. "And their dead bodies shall lie in the street of that great city, which spiritually is called Sodom and Egypt, where also our Lord was crucified." He's speaking of idiomatically as Sodom and Egypt, and there's spiritual lessons in both directions there. But so you don't get confused, is where was the Lord crucified? Jerusalem. The lion, Jerusalem.
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0: Jay King, Hard Place, and CC Winans with Elevation Worship, worthy of it all. 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
3: Consider James 5 and verse 15. Confess your faults to one another. It seems that everywhere you turn today, somebody is making an excuse for his or her poor choices, performance, or behavior, or failing to admit a weakness or a shortcoming. Yet we all make mistakes. One of the best examples of admitting a mistake is found in the account of David being unjustly pursued by King Saul. David became a fugitive, and in the process unknowingly jeopardized the lives of certain priests when he asked for their help. Ahimelech the priest gave him food and a sword and inquired of David on his behalf. Doeg, King Saul's chief herdsman, witnessed the whole thing and informed Saul about the priest. Saul confronted Ahimelech, accusing him of conspiring with David, and ordered Doeg to kill him and 85 other priests and their entire families. Only Abiathar, one of the sons of Ahimelech, escaped and fled to David. When he told David that Saul had killed the priests of the Lord, David exclaimed, "I knew it. When I saw Doeg there that day, I knew he was sure to tell Saul. Now I have caused the death of all your father's family." What an admission. No excuses, just an acknowledgement that he made a terrible mistake in seeking their help. His next statement shows his commitment not to repeat the mistake and to making amends whenever possible. He said in 1 Samuel 22, "Stay here with me, I will protect you with my own life, for the same person wants to kill us both." Humans make mistakes. They have blind spots. God is present to support our every weakness. Peace comes when we admit our shortcomings to one another. And that's Vision's Word for Today.
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Another way Vision is helping you look to God daily.

0: Blessing off Lift Me Up. You're on Overnights on Vision. Well, yesterday on 2020, Wendy filled in for Neil Johnson. Neil's having some leave at the moment, and having a chat yesterday with Matthew Cliff about being a leader of Cherish Life and thoughts on children, the Children Born Alive Bill.
1: It's unusual for a young guy to feel passionate about this particular issue. Mm. What is it about the issue that gave you that desire to even pursue it as something that you'd do in your master's?
2: Yeah, it's funny because I get this question a lot, naturally. There's two parts to Cherish Life. There is advocacy. So basically, you know, doing the kind of things with the political in the political arena, advocating for the unborn and end-of-life issues. But also education is a big part of that as well. So looking to educate churches, culture more broadly on life issues. Mm. Being a male on this issue, but in the UK, Wendy, that's not even a thing, really. I think coming over here is the question I get a lot, mm-hmm. in terms of, oh, you're a man speaking on the issue of abortion. Whereas, again, in the UK, a lot of the pro-life organisations are led by men. Mm-hmm. So it wasn't so much, an odd issue for me in the UK. I understand why it could be here. But yeah, so I often get that question, but I always say, look, first and foremost, men should be able to, we need to speak on these issues as well.
1: Absolutely.
2: Do you know what I mean? This is a theological issue. It's not just a women's issue. And abortion, the issue of abortion affects not only women and mothers. Again, primarily we see that, but also fathers as well. And men have a huge responsibility to speak up. And it's going to take men as well as women if we want to see this changed.
1: Totally. And women want the support of men in their lives, particularly at that time when they find that they're unexpectedly pregnant.
2: That's right.
1: And if there was more support from men, I think we would see a lot less women feeling that they had to actually get rid of their baby, which is always a sad thing. I don't think anybody thinks that it's not a sad thing. So I want to talk to you a little bit about the bills that are currently in play. I want to talk to you about the politics of it.
2: Mm-hmm.
1: Certainly, the pro-life movement has made a lot of noise lately. Mm. There's been a lot more noise. Mm. It used to be something that was we'd do a march once a year, mm-hmm. and then it would come up. But it just seems to have been boiling away in the background quite a lot, and there have been a lot of different bills. So I want to talk through a few of those.
2: Yep.
1: First one, a new bill, and again, always correct me if I'm wrong here, but a new bill has been introduced in federal parliament by member for Wide Bay, Lou O'Brien. Which is just so good, but it's called the Human Rights Children Born Alive Protection Bill 2026.
2: Yeah.
1: So that's come into the House of Representatives in the federal parliament. Can you tell us about that?
2: Yeah, well, this is, as you know, this is kind of the fourth, Babies Born Alive bill. We had George Christensen's, I think 2021, before I was here, Matt Canavan, Alex Antic, Ralph Babette's one in the Senate, Robbie Katter's in Queensland, and now we have Lou in the federal. I think Lou's put this bill in, and we just got an update just recently on it, and at the moment they're just sitting on this bill, Labour. Mm-hmm. Obviously, it's a majority Labour government. It's an issue they don't want to discuss and bring to the forefront. But we're thankful for Lou for putting it up.
1: Mm.
2: Again, it helps us to get the education out there, the much-needed critical education. Sadly, again, we're going to find ourselves in the same situation as the Senate bill, where it just will not be discussed, I think, at this moment in time. It'd be a surprise if it is brought to the table.
0: The guest on yesterday's 2020, Matthew Cliff, about being a leader of Cherish Life and the Children Born Alive Bill. Of course, you can catch 2020 every weekday morning, 10 a.m. Eastern, 8 a.m. in the West. Of course, daylight savings kicking off next week, so those times, they are changing next week. There you go. Let's get back to the music right now, and Cody Carnes, take you at your word on Vision.

0: Tasha Layton, Life in Me, overnights on Vision Christian Radio. Steve Mack with you for a Wednesday morning. So good to have your company this morning. On the way real soon, Bernie Dimas and a different perspective and talking about a clean heart. Also this hour, well, yesterday I talked about how to be a classy man. Well, I can't leave the ladies out. Today, how to be a classy lady. We'll talk about that a little bit later on in Weird News. And, of course, today with Jeff Vines, talking about wealth and spirituality, and later in the hour, a Bible study in John chapter 8. All that and more on the way, but right now, let's take a look at the weather around the capitals for your Wednesday ahead. Sydney and Canberra both heading for a sunny top of 25 degrees. Melbourne, sunny but windy in 23. Brisbane, sunny 24. Perth, showers 19. Adelaide, much cooler than yesterday, 25 and some showers. Hobart, showers 23. And Darwin, showers about for the top end, the top of 33 degrees.
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5: 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That was Acts 4 verse 12.
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6: Have you ever blown it? I mean, completely blown your relationship with God. It was all going along just fine, and then you went out there and sinned like you wouldn't believe. And the whole God thing, the whole Jesus thing, seems to be completely blown out of the water. Hi, I'm Bernie Diamond, and welcome to the program today as we take another look at your life from a different perspective. I've certainly been there, at that point where God seemed a million miles away, not because he'd up and left, but because I'd blown it. You know, a sick feeling in your stomach when you wake up in the morning and you remember how through your thoughts or your actions or your deeds, you turned your back on God again. Again. Why did I do that? You remember Jesus hanging there on the cross and you feel so ashamed that you treated him in this way. Maybe you stole something. Maybe you had a terrible argument with your wife or your husband and you told them it was over in a fit of rage. Maybe it was sexual immorality and you feel so dirty. I had a message on Facebook recently from a woman in the UK who lives on the street who found herself in such a place. This is what she wrote to me. Hi, Bernie. Can I ask you a really serious question? The Word says all sorts of things about not being sexually active if you're professing to be a Christian, right? Well, to put a long story short, my government support checks have stopped. And so, in desperation, two nights ago, I went out on the game to earn some money because I'm in so much debt. I've now got a real huge dose of the guilt for degrading myself in this way. I feel repulsed in my own reflection. And no matter how many times I shower, I just cannot get to feel clean. All that and the fact that each time I think of what I am, I physically get sick and vomit. Thing is, each time since, all I've been drawn to reading in the scripture are those that condemn me for my actions. I recall on one of your radio shows that you say there's no sin that's unforgivable, but this must come close, right? Is there anything I can do to make things right with God, or have I blown it totally now? This isn't a made-up story. This is a real-life situation. This woman suffered. I said to her, "What makes you think that the grace of our Lord Jesus Christ is not sufficient for you. He died so that every sin of yours and mine could be forgiven, including this one. And then I shared with her John chapter 8, verses 1 to 11. Then each of them went home while Jesus went to the Mount of Olives. Early in that morning, he came again to the temple, and all of the people came to him. And he sat down and began to teach them. The scribes and the Pharisees brought a woman who had been caught in adultery. And making her stand before all of them, they said to him, "Teacher, this woman has been caught in the very act of committing adultery. Now, in the law of Moses, we're commanded to stone such a woman. What do you say?" They said this to test him, so that they might have some charge to bring against him. Jesus bent down and wrote with his finger on the ground. When they kept on questioning him, he straightened up and he said to them, "Let any one of you who is without sin be the first to throw a stone." And once again he bent down and wrote in the ground. When they heard it, they went away one by one, beginning with the elders. And Jesus was left alone with a woman standing before him. And Jesus straightened up and said to her, "Woman, where are they? Has no one condemned you?" And she said, "No one, sir." And Jesus said, "Neither do I condemn you. Go your way, and from now on, don't sin again." So I said to this woman, "Be blessed, as you are washed clean by the blood of the Lamb. Go and sin no more." And what I wrote there to this woman applies equally to you and me. We are forgiven when we turn back to Jesus. So my suggestion, keep short accounts with the Lord. Don't tarry about outside. Come into the Holy of Holies, into His presence, and cast yourself completely on His mercy. That's the whole point of the cross. But we need something more than forgiveness. We need the power to turn away from repeating the sin over and over again. One of the things that seems to happen is we get stuck in one sin. It may be sexual immorality. It may be anger or fear or whatever your particular brand of sin is. And we get stuck in it. So we go to God and we ask Him to forgive us through Jesus Christ, and then we turn around and we end up going out and doing exactly the same thing again. And so King David, who after committing adultery and murder and being held to account by one of God's prophets, King David casts himself on the mercy of God, but he asks Him for something more than forgiveness. Have a listen. Psalm 51, verses 1 to 12. Oh, have mercy on me, O God, according to your steadfast love, according to your abundant mercy. Blot out my transgressions, wash me thoroughly from my iniquity, cleanse me from my sin. I know my transgressions, and my sin is ever before me. Against you and you alone have I sinned and done what's evil in your sight. So you're justified in your sentence and blameless when you pass judgment. I was born guilty, a sinner, when my mother conceived me. You desire truth in the inner being. Therefore, teach me wisdom in my secret heart. Purge me with hyssop, and I shall be clean. Wash me, and I will be whiter than snow. Let me hear joy and gladness. Let the bones that you have crushed rejoice. Hide your face from my sins. Blot out my iniquities, and create in me a clean heart, O God. Put a new and a right spirit within me. Don't cast me away from your presence, and don't take away your Holy Spirit from me. Restore to me the joy of your salvation, and sustain in me a willing spirit. So he goes to God, he admits his sin fully. He'd taken another man's wife and then effectively had that man murdered so he could keep her as his. It doesn't get much worse than that, eh? He admits his transgressions, and like that woman wrote to me on Facebook, his sin is ever before him. The gap between who God is and who David is, now that he's done this massive thing, is so big. So David asks God for two things. Firstly, hide your face from my sins and blot out all my iniquity. In other words, God, please forgive me. You and I have been there plenty of times. And as I said, no matter how large the sin, no matter how bad or ugly or brutal the sin, we should never shy away from going to God and asking Him to forgive us through the sacrifice of Jesus on that cross. But secondly, David realizes he needs help cleaning up his act, cleaning himself on the inside, so that he doesn't end up going there again. So he asks his God, "Purge me with hyssop, and I shall be clean. Wash me, and I'll be whiter than snow. Create in me a clean heart, O God, and put a new and right spirit within me." In other words, David here is asking for an amazing miracle on the inside. He's asking God to change his heart, to clean up the mess. He's asking the Holy Spirit, the new and right spirit that he talks about, to perform a powerful miracle and give him a new heart. This is so important. I've heard people say, we can choose not to sin. Sure, in theory, that might be correct. But if it was true in practice, we wouldn't need Jesus. We wouldn't need the cross. We wouldn't need the empty tomb or the Holy Spirit. There are some sins that you and I fall into time and time again because try as we do to clean up our act in our own strength, we can't. Well, let me tell you, straight to your face, that's the way it is. You can't. You and I don't have the power to do that. Only God does through the presence of His Spirit in us. And this creation of a new heart is a miracle. Really, it is, in my view, one of the most powerful miracles that God ever performs. And He performs this one miracle in the hearts of people around the globe who ask Him for it over and over again. This is a miracle makeover from the inside out. And let's face it, when we have a change of heart by the power and the mercy and the grace of God, doing what our heart desires, honoring God, is the most natural thing in the world. Why do so many of us try to clean up our act on our own? What's the matter with us that we don't get it? Create in me a new heart, O God, and put a new and right spirit in me. Now, that's what I call a miracle. Before I go, I'd just like to remind you that if you have a prayer need, we would absolutely love to pray for you. Because the only sort of prayer that the Bible teaches about is the sort that has powerful results. Just let that sink in. The only sort of prayer the Bible teaches about is the sort that has powerful results. So if you'd like us to pray with you, in fact, if you'd like our whole prayer community to pray with you, stop by online at powerfulprayer.org to share your prayer request. It's completely confidential, your name won't be displayed, and in fact, while you're there, perhaps you could pray for one or two others as well and leave them a word or two of encouragement. You can be such a mighty blessing to so many others by supporting them in prayer. God's word says that the prayer of the righteous is powerful and effective. So please allow us to pray for you and with you, and let's just see what God does, how He intervenes, how He chooses to bless you. That web address again is powerfulprayer.org. Let's just see what God does, how He intervenes, how He chooses to bless you. 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

0: Brian Kennedy, Be My, your overnights on Vision. Today with Jeff Hines in just a few moments, but first of all, let's do this. Well, some weird news. Well, yesterday we were talking about the top 10 signs of a classy man. We can't leave the ladies out now, can we? Top 10 signs of a lady of class, according to European fashion brand Peter Hahn, who commissioned the study. Number 1, wears subtle makeup. 2, ages gracefully. 3, confidence. 4, never drinks directly from the bottle. 5, accepts compliments graciously. 6, doesn't wear heels higher than she can walk in. It's a good idea. 7, always smells nice. 8, doesn't downplay her intelligence. 9, dresses modestly. And 10, wears dresses tight enough to show that she's a woman, but loose enough to prove that she is actually a lady. And I would add to that, showing off a collection of more than a dozen tattoos that would make even a bikie blush would also be deemed as maybe not too classy.
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4: When Jesus asks this rich young man to go sell everything he has and give to the poor, he's basically saying, young man, who are you kidding? 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No one does.
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8: Hello and welcome to Today with Jeff Vines. In this episode, Pastor Jeff continues the Hidden Holiness series. He's exploring Matthew 19 and the story of the rich young ruler, discussing the delicate balance between wealth and spirituality and what Jesus requires of us. Let's continue this message with Pastor Jeff. He's in Matthew chapter 19.
4: 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And we always stay, we find the least, I can't say cheapest because nothing's cheap in London Central. So we try to find the least expensive hotel to stay in. So it's the Doubletree. So we stay at the Doubletree, but we have to walk every day to our coffee past the Four Seasons Hotel. I don't know if you know anything about Four Seasons, but it's not cheap. And as we walk by, there are all these Bentleys parked out on the street. And we see all these, you know, well-dressed, well-kept people marching in up the stairs to the hotel, and there's always somebody to usher them in. I think last I heard it was like $1,000 a night, so I'm not sure what all you get for that. But I was reading an article this past time while I was in London about the Four Seasons Hotel. In fact, about a lot of hotels. And I don't know why this gave me a lot of pleasure. Maybe it's because I'm jealous, knowing that I'll never be able to stay there. But they had taken a blue light to the Four Seasons Hotel, just like they do to a Motel 6. And this light exposes all the things that are actually in the hotel room. And I don't know why my heart was thrilled when I learned that this blue light exposed that the Four Seasons in their hotel room, when you go to stay in this room and you're paying $1,000 a night, that they're still exist in the room, human excrement, blood, bed bugs, insects, and vermin. I don't know why I felt so good, but it was kind of like, ha, ha. And the point is, some things may appear to be good, but on closer inspection, we're all the same. This is Jesus' message. No one measures up, no matter how good you look on the outside. You significantly underestimate God's holiness, and you significantly overestimate your own goodness. Now, if you're listening to this, and right now there's a little anger in you, a little bit of frustration, a little bit of tension, and you're even irritable, and you're thinking about turning this off. You don't want to hear anymore. Can I just tell you something? That's actually good news. It means you're not too far gone. It means that the conviction of the Spirit of God is still working in you. It means God is at work trying to wake you up to the beauty of the gospel. Because the beauty of the gospel gives you a choice. Jesus says you can come to Him and you can trust in your efforts to save you or His. Your efforts are weak. His efforts are incredibly effective. That you can trust in your goodness, which is volatile, or you can trust in the goodness of Jesus, which is perfect. You can trust in your righteousness, which is lacking. Again, nobody measures up. Or you can trust in the righteousness of Christ to be your substitute, which is always sufficient. You can relate to God, says Paul in the first chapter of the book of Romans, by the issue of law, or you can relate to God on the basis of grace. By law, no man will be considered righteous, but by grace, all those who call on the name of the Lord shall be saved. Now, the rich young ruler, by the way, just let me say again, we're talking about this hidden holiness. Until you understand that all the goodness in the world does not give you the right to stand in the presence of God, you will never humble yourself to receive the gift of the Son. And if you never humble yourself to receive the gift, then the Holy Spirit of God cannot come on the inside to create this holiness inside you that eventually will express itself externally. As a result of what the rich young ruler hears, he goes away grieving. Why? Because Jesus has smashed his assumptions. Jesus has destroyed his religion. If you go to any dinner on a Sunday afternoon, we will say that when families get together, there are two things you don't talk about. You don't talk about politics and you don't talk about religion. And the reason is both represent identity. For someone who's a Democratic or Democrat or Republican, to them, when you attack that, you're attacking their identity. When you attack somebody's religion, you're attacking their identity, their certainty that they're good with God. And that's exactly what Jesus does when you meet Him. So if you want to be right with God, you must admit you're not good. Second, if you want to be good with God, you got to allow Him to smash your religious views. And now we come to the crux of the matter. If you want to be good with God, you got to give Him your dreams. Oh, man, I wish somebody would have told me this when I was younger. Here is the earth-shattering truth of this story. This is how you know there's hidden holiness inside you that's going to express itself. This is how you know God has placed His Spirit in you to do some awesome work. When Jesus meets the rich young ruler, it took me a long time to understand what's happening here. He refuses, that is Jesus, to remain academic. The young ruler thinks his problem is an academic one. I don't know why I feel this way. There's something missing. Something is not quite right. What doctrine am I missing? What project have I left undone? What rule am I breaking that I don't know? What's missing in my thinking? But in reality, he's hiding behind academia because he doesn't want to deal with the real issue. Down deep inside, I think he knows what the problem really is. And what does Jesus say to him one last time? Go sell everything you have and give it to the poor. Like we've said twice already, there is no hard and fast rule. There's no message in the Bible that says in Old or New Testament, when you become a Christ follower, you have to sell everything you have and give it to the poor to be right with God. Folks, this is an intervention. This is the way you treat an alcoholic or a gambler. You got to get right down to the real issue. And Jesus says to the rich young ruler, I see you. I see the real thing that's killing you. You're going to have to get rid of all your money. See, what most of us think is a barrier to our coming to Jesus really isn't the issue at all. The real issue is this. In every life, there is a real power struggle you have with God over your dreams. I just spoke with a young man not too long ago. We met in a cafe in mid-20s to late-20s. And I was asked if I would just spend some time with him because he was experiencing anxiety. And when I hear those words, my heart melts because having experienced that myself, I just hope and pray that I can give some relief to some of these young men and women who are suffering. So after I listened to him talk for a few minutes, and he looked all the right parts, you know, he had his Bible with him, which is a good thing, and he said the right things, but finally I looked him in the eye and I said, let me ask you something. What is your greatest fear? What are you terrified that will not happen? He told me what it was, and I could tell he was telling the truth, just not deep enough. It went far beyond what he was describing. And then I looked at him and I said, what if Jesus said to you, I want you to never, ever receive what you think you can't live without and be good with it? In his particular case, his greatest fear was that he would not find a love that would last forever. His greatest fear would be to be alone. So I said to him, what if Jesus said to you, my calling on your life is that you will be alone all of your life? How would you respond? You know, people kind of write long commentaries on why it would be that God would ask Abraham to take Isaac, his only son, the son that he loves, up on the mountain and sacrifice him. And they say, well, it was just for demonstration for generations to come that God would provide the lamb. But God also cares about the individual. And as you look at the Abraham story, you have to wonder, Abraham was so desperate for a firstborn child of his own. And he, in his mind, could never experience the promise that God had given him of descendants that were as numerous as the sand on the sea and the stars in the sky unless he had that firstborn. So in a real way, Abraham's savior had become Isaac. If I can have Isaac, I'll have everything for which my heart longs. It's almost as if God, never intending to slay Isaac, it's almost as if God reminded Abraham, the only thing you can't live without is not Isaac. The only thing you truly cannot live without is me. What Jesus says to all of us is, I want your dreams. I want the most important thing in your life. I want your Savior, the thing you think that you can't live without, the thing upon which you think your true happiness and joy is based. I want that thing. And until you've given that to me, you will feel that something is amiss. Oh, I think all of us in our hearts, even though we know that it's not right, and even though we know that it kind of causes some kind of existential barrier between us and Jesus, we kind of hope that even though Christ has given us salvation, forgiveness of sins, and eternal security, there's a real large part of us that's just holding out for the hope that Jesus will give us this thing over here that will make our life complete. And so we're hoping somehow we can kind of, and we'd never say it like this, use Jesus as a means to our end. And as long as we relate to Jesus that way, we may be forgiven. We may be good standing with him as far as salvation is concerned. But there will always be a part of us that is missing something. Because in your heart, you know that in your relationship with him, it's not the fact that there's some truth that you don't get. It's not the fact that maybe there's a truth you've not yet discovered. It's not something that you're not doing. The reality is far more simple. It's the reality that you've never truly given God your dreams. To allow him to hear your passions, but to fully commit to him where you allow him to determine all outcomes, to trust him and his provisions by laying your dreams and your greatest desires at his feet and say, not my will, but yours be done. To get to a point that the Spirit of God living inside you, that sometimes others can't see, begins to reveal itself because they know that you're the type of person that you know Jesus knows better than you how your life should be going. And you submit that to him in order that God might accomplish his purposes in your life and to secure you from the enemy. Now, when you hear somebody say that, what do you mean? Well, if God truly loves you, and he does, and has saved you, and he has, and he's going to protect you from the enemy till the day of redemption, and he's proven that by putting a deposit, his Spirit, guaranteeing what is yet to come, then God, as your loving Father, is going to weave a cord throughout your life. And sometimes the thing you want most is the thing that would ultimately destroy you. So he's going to send you over here. Now, that might break your heart, but ultimately, you're trusting that his purposes will be accomplished in your life and that he's protecting you, he's keeping you, he's securing you for all of eternity. Hidden holiness always reveals itself in this way. Because when you've given God your dreams internally external things appear. It's just the way that it happens. So a woman who's deeply in love breaks off the relationship because she knows that this man does not understand the deepest parts of her life, her love for Jesus. Even though she has fallen in love, she doesn't go through with the marriage because she knows. She knows this cannot be God's purpose for her life. A man who's desperately lonely doesn't move forward with feelings that he has for a married woman. The feelings are real, but they're not as real as his love for God and the sanctity of marriage. So against his feelings, he grabs his emotions by the scruff of the neck and leads them to what he knows to be objectively true, because there's a hidden holiness in him that expresses itself externally when he's faced with two options, one which is not holy, the other is. A woman who is desperate, or a man, for power and position, and they deserve it because they've worked hard. The promotion should have been theirs, but it doesn't come. It's given to somebody else. Yes, they're set back, but they're not devastated beyond healing because they know ultimately they have given all of their dreams to God and they want His will to be done on earth as it is in heaven. Hidden holiness always expresses itself this way. Always. And so I ask you, what is your greatest fear? What is your greatest fear? See, the rich young ruler's greatest fear was losing his money. He could do all these other things, but money was his God. Had to keep the money, and that's why he went away sad. But it's the reason Jesus went right to the heart of the issue. He knew that where the rich young ruler was concerned, his trust, his security, his hope is in money. What is yours in? That's the question. What is your greatest fear? That if you lose it, you can't live without it. You will know there is a hidden holiness in you when your demeanor and countenance remains high even when your dreams do not come to fruition. So if you want to be right with God, stay with me. If you want to be right, and you know, we could talk about the generosity. It is true that greed surrenders to generosity at the point of real conversion. So we could go down that road and say, here's how you know there's hidden holiness. You're a generous person, and there is truth in that. In fact, when there's hidden holiness, you live like a tenant, not an owner. You know that every good and perfect gift comes from Christ, so you use the resources He's given you for something bigger and beyond yourself. If you're not doing that, it means perhaps there's no hidden holiness. If you have hidden holiness, you live like a committed Christ follower, not a consumer. So you're not a church hopper, seeing who's going to offer the next best thing for you. You realize that God has called you to a place, wherever it is, and you're using your talents and your gifts for a purpose greater than yourself. You're much more than a sponge who soaks it all in. You know, the purpose of growth is so that you might invest in the vision God has given you. You sow generously, not sparingly, because greed surrenders the generosity at the point of conversion. And that's something the rich young ruler was not willing to do. So stay with me now. Let's bring all this together. If you want to be right with God, you must admit you're not good. If you want to be good with God, you must allow Him to smash your religious views. And finally, if you want to be good with God, or if you want to experience God, you must give Him your dreams. And finally, four, if you want to feel God, your true treasures must reside in heaven. Do you notice in the story, and let's wrap this up, do you notice in the story that Jesus says to the rich young ruler, you're not good and you're not rich. You think you are, but you're not. But you can have both these things in me. In other words, I want you to see that when your treasures are in heaven, you're truly rich. I know you have the greatest estate in town and you're very wealthy, but that's nothing compared to me, because the greatest treasure you will ever have will be me. And he's not talking about eternal riches of money and wealth and big houses and nice cars. He's talking about the things associated with the kingdom of God, heaven, true joy, hope, love, acceptance, security, all of these things Jesus says that you're looking for and you're using these other things to get them, all of those things are only truly found in me. Again, you cannot fill an eternal void by temporary means. Thieves can steal your money, moths can corrupt your houses, but nothing can destroy what I will give to you. And so, after you've given God your dreams and after you've had your religion smashed and after you've admitted that you're not good, somewhere along the line, if this hidden holiness is ever going to express itself the way that it should around others, you're going to have to recognize that your treasures are in heaven. You're going to have to seek the higher things, but you're not going to do that until you realize what Jesus did to make you his treasure. See, let me illustrate this and then we'll finish this. When Michael Jordan retired the second time, he made twice as much in endorsements than all United States presidents combined. He earned more endorsing Nike shoes than all the workers in Malaysia who made the shoes. And unfortunately, our culture values the wrong things, and we've been doing that for a long time because our gods are money. Again, that could be a rabbit trail that we could go down. But here's the question for all of us, and it goes back to the story of the rich young ruler. What do you value the most? It's that simple. Where's your treasure? I mean, what in your life do you feel like, man, if I didn't have that, there's no use living? And the only answer to that question, sufficient answer, is Jesus. And even Jesus, when he sends out the disciples, they come back and they're celebrating, you know, we were able to cast out demons, people were healed. And Jesus told them, don't rejoice that the demons are subject to you. Rejoice that your names are written where? In heaven. Well, stay with me. Come on now. Where's your name written in heaven? Well, the answer is the Old Testament, right? The Old Testament tells us the high priest, before he went into the Holy of Holies, would have every name, every one of the children of Israel, engraved on the precious stones over his heart. And then when you get to the New Testament, we're told that Jesus is our high priest. And in Isaiah 49, we're told that Jesus has engraved our names, every single one of us, on the palms of his hands. Now, why the palms of his hands? Two reasons, I think. Number one, there's a lot of you that will hear this and have tattoos, and you've got tattoos in places that no one will ever see, and quite frankly, we don't want to see. But if you engrave something on the palm of your hands, you're not going to be able to hide that. Everyone is going to see it. It's Jesus' way of broadcasting to you and me and the world that we belong to him, that you and I are his treasure. The other part of that, though, is where was Jesus? Where were the nails driven into Jesus? You say, well, technically it was his wrist. Okay, palm and wrist are part of the same thing in both Hebrew and Greek. So, Jesus, the nails were driven through our Savior, and that's supposed to express to you how much you and I mean to him. And the only way we will ever make Christ our treasure is when we realize what he's gone through to make us his. What am I saying through this message? Because I know, you know, hidden holiness is a difficult thing and you're going to attack it from many angles. But as you look for certainty in your life that you are good with God, I think this parable gives it to you. And it tells you that if you come to Christ knowing that you're not good and you receive his goodness, that the Spirit of the living God upon your conversion when you call on the name of Jesus, bringing nothing of your own, depending on him completely, that the Holy Spirit comes into your heart and starts to change and transform, stir things up a little bit, and starts to transform you from the inside out. And you know that you're there. The beginning point of that is when you put greater value on Jesus and his provision than you do anything else. So he becomes your righteousness. He becomes your holiness. He is your dream. And he's your certainty for eternity. And that's how you know that this journey of hidden holiness has begun, because it will express itself in the external. You will not trust in your own goodness to save you. You will allow Jesus to shatter your worldview and religion. You will give him your dreams and allow him to determine all the outcomes. And somewhere along the line, I don't know where and when, but somewhere along the line, it may not be immediately after your conversion, your eyes will be open to everything Jesus Christ has done for you to make you his treasure. And at that point, I promise you, he'll become yours. And things like greed, surrendering to generosity, will not be an effort that you have to make. It will be the natural outcome of hidden holiness. Now, in the series, we're going to talk about some other outcomes. But I want to encourage you. If you heard the gospel today, and for the first time your eyes have been opened, you've been depending far too much on your own philosophy, own religion, and suddenly it's dawned on you that what you need, Jesus Christ has already given. And that if you receive that, there are going to be byproducts. Your countenance is going to be lifted. You're no longer going to be stressed because you're determining or leaving all outcomes to Christ. There's no fear anymore Your only fear is losing Jesus. As long as you have Jesus, he's the one that determines who gets what, who lives, who dies. And when you make him your treasure, when you understand what he's done for you and everything that he's done, it will change you forever. It starts on the inside like a seed and begins to grow until it breaks through and penetrates everything that would stand in the way, until those around you see that there's something different in you, and that difference is expressed every day in your life. Father, thank you for your goodness and for your mercy. Thank you for the truth of Scripture. And I would pray in Christ's name that those who've heard the gospel maybe for the first time, or maybe those who have been Christ followers for a long time, but there's been no real transformation, that maybe today would be the day they'd be honest with themselves, that they would know that there's never been a time that they've come to Jesus with nothing else in their hand. That there's never been a time when they stopped depending on anything they could do or add and gave completely their lives over to Jesus, trusting him for all provision, and as a result, recognizing his provision, have fallen so deeply in love that now their lives look different than anybody else's life. And they are that city on the hill that cannot be hidden, the light that shines in the darkness. In Christ's name, amen.
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1: Going to God's Word, John chapter 8 verse 34 says, everyone who sins is a slave to sin. Now the Exodus from Egypt was a pivotal event in Israel's history. The prophets and psalmists refer to it often. For the people of Israel, it brought an end to over 400 years of slavery. It's surprising then that the Pharisees said to Jesus, we are Abraham's descendants and have never been slaves of anyone. How can you say that we shall be set free? They prided themselves on their ancestry, and to them slavery was just something in the people's distant past. In Jesus' teaching, Israel's slavery in Egypt was a symbol of slavery to sin, a problem for every person in all times. Even the Israelites in Micah's day felt that God somehow cramped their style. The Lord asked them, my people, what have I done to you? How have I burdened you? Answer me, I brought you up out of Egypt and redeemed you from the land of slavery. Well, many people today, when offered the gift of freedom from sin and release from death to life, prefer the freedom to engage in any kind of behavior they desire. Even while dragging chains of sin, some think they can save the world. But as Jesus said to the Pharisees, unless we believe in him, we will die in our sins. Only in Christ can we be set free from slavery to sin and death. So how about you? Are you a slave to your sins and addictions, or have you been set free through faith in Jesus Christ? Well, let's pray. Well, thank you, Lord, for freeing us through Christ, giving us salvation from all that enslaves us. In Jesus' name, amen.

0: Caleb and John are finished. Overnight's on Vision. Well, I'm nearly finished. I've got another hour to go, and then Rise and Shine will be along. Hey, coming up a little later on this hour, David Ray, real soon with a great little word in season. That's coming up in just a few moments. Also this hour, I'll have a chat with the CEO of Focus on the Family Australia, Hilton Edwards, all about Dad's saying affirming words to the kids. I'm continuing that message throughout that chat from last week. We chatted with Hilton last week about that. Also, a new beginning, Pastor Greg Laurie, and continuing from yesterday, how to and how not to pray. All that and more on the way in a chock-block hour, but right now, let's do this. And to wander down memory lane this morning, a few events and birthdays. Gordon Elias, born in Liverpool, England. He's 70 today. English-born Australian TV host and producer. The former Good Morning Australia co-host moved to America in the 90s, and he had his own TV talk program, The Gordon Elliott Show, from 94 to 97. There you go. Karen Culkin, born in New York City, New York, 44 today, US actor. He's the older brother of actor Macaulay Culkin and got his start in acting with his brother in the film Home Alone. And he won the Academy Award for the Best Supporting Actor for his role in Real Pain in 2024. Another birthday of note today, Max Verstappen, born in Belgium in 1997, makes him 29, Belgian and Dutch racing driver. He competes in the Formula One and has won 4 World Drivers' Championship titles, which he won consecutively from 2021 to 2023 with Red Bull and again in 2024. He's the son of former Formula One driver Jos Verstappen and former go-kart racer Sophie Compton. And this television show, a cartoon series, began on US television on this day in 1960. That was the longest running cartoon series until it was beaten. The record was beaten by The Simpsons, and it ended in 1966. One other event today, Dr. Graham Clark, inventor of the bionic ear, retired after more than 40 years at the Royal Victorian Eye and Ear Hospital on this day in 2005. A few events and birthdays on this day, the last day of September, the 30th day of September 2026.
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3: How would it be in the Olympic Games if a weightlifter turned up to do gymnastics or a discus thrower trying out synchronized swimming? Or how about a table tennis player trying their hand at boxing? It doesn't make sense. We have our own skills and focus on them while steering clear of areas beyond our scope. Our Maker gave us abilities when He created us, but He didn't make us skilled at everything. He made us different in such a way that we need each other. Since no one person can do everything or be skilled at everything, we need to live in relationship if society is to function and if we are to function in that society. Which is one reason why followers of Jesus need to be regularly meeting together. Left to our solitary selves, we become less than who we're made to be. We can't grow or help others grow in Christian maturity. Being a follower of Jesus is not a solo act. It's very much a team activity. I'm David Ray.
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0: this defeat.
1: Andrew Rip, I'll do it again. And Brandon Lake, Gratitude. Overnight's on a Vision. It's Steve Mack with you. And we're about 45 minutes away from this morning's edition of the Rise and Shine Breakfast Show. Let's listen back to something that happened yesterday.
2: Have you been on a cruise yourself?
3: I actually have. Now, let me talk you through that.
2: Okay.
3: I never wanted to go on a cruise.
2: Okay.
3: Because there was another movie made called The Poseidon Adventure.
2: Oh, I thought you were going to say Gilligan's Island.
3: Yeah, that one as well. But The Poseidon Adventure was about a cruise ship that gets hit by a tsunami.
2: Oh.
3: And I saw that as a kid. And you know when you're a kid, things stay in your memory.
2: Yeah, they do.
3: And just the sight of this tidal wave hitting this cruise ship and spinning it over, it turns upside down. Some people survive. They have to climb to the very, well, which is the bottom of the ship, but it's the top of the ship because it's upside down, and they do survive. But it's one of those movies that just stuck in my memory, and I always thought, I'm never going on a cruise ship because I don't want to get hit by a tsunami. So I was never interested in going on a cruise ship.
2: And then you did.
3: I did. Okay. So I did a little tester. Well, I was never interested in going on a cruise ship.
2: And then you did.
3: I did. Okay. So I did a

0: on the boat and you sail back to Brisbane. I thought, that's nice. So since then, Shell, I've gone to Vanuatu, I've been to New Caledonia, and I've been to Hobart, Tasmania.
1: Wow.
0: And I've enjoyed every one.
1: Any tsunamis yet?
0: No, thankfully. And that's tsunamis good. Don't break in the open ocean either.
1: Yes, yeah. Well, that's what I was going to say. So if you're staying close to shore, it's not going to go well.
0: Good,
1: so what are your tips and hacks?
0: Yeah, look, that's a good question. So my tip is this, Shell. Stay away from the choc chip cookies.
1: Okay. Well, I see food is kind of the main reason people go on these ships, isn't it? Like,
0: well, it's like Sizzler.
1: Isn't that a thing?
0: Yeah.
1: It's yeah, like only Sizzler. Sizzler 24/7.
0: Yeah.
1: Like, how good is that?
0: As much as you can eat.
1: For those of us who are mums and we are catering 24/7 in our houses, you can just go there and, like, be catered to yourself. Amazing.
0: That's what's good about a cruise ship holiday, Shell. Like, the first time I went, someone looked after the kids, and so that was a kid-free getaway. You don't have to cook or clean. It's a break
1: good.
0: From that.
1: Yeah.
0: And you can get really good deals on these things as well. Every now and then, really good deals come up.
1: Yeah.
0: And so, but my hot tip is, yeah, stay away from the choc chip cookies.
1: Why is that?
0: They bake them on site, so they're fresh.
1: Mm-hmm.
0: Sometimes they come out warm. And I've got a bit of a sweet tooth, Shell, and I just cannot stop eating those things. So even though on every cruise ship I jog on the top deck in the morning,
1: oh, yeah, you
0: I go
1: do
0: to
1: your
0: the
1: laps.
0: Gym
1: yep.
0: to work out, I still, in a 7-day holiday, I put weight on.
1: Really? How many cookies did you eat?
0: I just can't stop eating them. They're just so good. And because, you know, we're all busy people. I don't have time to make, you know, homemade choc chip cookies at home. And so just having those cookies, I just couldn't. I got addicted to them. And I couldn't stop eating them.
1: Oh, no.
0: So that's my only warning.
1: Stay
0: if you go
1: away.
0: On a cruise ship holiday, stay away from the dessert bar.
1: I
0: and
1: think
0: the
1: there's two
0: cookies.
1: Types of people in this world, though. In terms of the whole cruise ship things, there's going to be people like you that are just like, you're going to be trying to work out and everything and not put on anything.
0: Mm-hmm.
1: And then there's the other people that are like, nah, this is basically the reason why I'm coming on this cruise ship. It's just to enjoy the food,
0: yep.
1: And I'm going to lay on the decks all day, and we will worry about the weight gain afterwards. But for now, it's all about enjoying the experience.
0: Well, it's called a cruise baby. You come off with a cruise baby where you've just put a couple of kilos on.
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0: Cochrane & Co, who can? You on Overnights on Vision Christian Radio. Joining me on the line today, Hilton Edwards, CEO of Focus on the Family Australia. And we've been talking about fathers, about dads. Well, Father's Day was a few weeks ago now, but today we're going to talk about a father's blessing, identity and affirmation. Now, a lot of adults can tell you word for word the thing their father said about them that either built them up or brought them down, or things they didn't say at all.
1: Absolutely, Steve. And I think that is so important. You need to be present, but you also need to speak positive words into your son or daughter's life.
0: Yeah.
1: And I can remember my father, he said to me, he said, "You'll never beat me at chess." It was one of the things that we loved doing, was playing chess. And I remember the day I beat him at chess. And I, of course, was at this huge grin on my face, and he was really, really annoyed and disappointed and whatever. And I thought, man, that's not really as a result, we stopped playing chess, which, oh, come on, man, you know, and that's not the way to do it. Really, the way to do it is to constantly inspire and motivate on an ongoing basis, regardless of the stage of your child. Yeah.
0: So, why do father's words carry so much weight in shaping a kid's identity more often than anyone else's words?
1: Well, I think people look up to dads, and I think that's so, so important. You know, God has created the family with the husband as the head of the household.
0: Yeah.
1: And as such, you know, the mum should be pointing the kids to the father, to the godly example, actually. That's a thing to carry, but it's also something that, you know, if you do it well, it will be exactly that. It'll be something that's good. And, you know, that's why it's so important what we say to our children as well, because they pick up on each and every word. And if you're giving them positive affirmation, if you're actually, you know, explaining their identity and helping them understand who they are, both within themselves and within the family and in Christ, that is just so important.
0: Yeah. So what happens to kids and who obviously become adults who grow up with that, without that verbal affirmation, you know, will... I think girls can be especially affected by this. I think dads telling their young daughters that they're beautiful and they're special and made in God's image. And if they're not getting that, what happens there?
1: That's exactly it. So if they're not getting that from their parents, their father and their mother, basically they're going to go and look for it for somewhere else.
0: Exactly.
1: And that affirmation that they might seek might not come across in just the verbal affirmation. They might go out seeking physical affirmation or something else. And so very often that can lead to you know, bad behavior or wrong behavior. And so just your words have power, power to build or power to break. And so
0: that's right.
1: It's so important to use them powerfully in a positive way.
0: Absolutely. Hilton, look, we'll continue and have a chat again next week. Next week, I believe, is Mental Health Week. So we'll have a chat about mental health in families next week. And God bless. Have a great rest of your day, Hilton. Let's get back to some music right now with Natalie Lane, Still Running to You on Vision Christian Radio.

0: 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In just a few moments, a new beginning with Pastor Greg Laurie, how to and how not to pray.
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3: People will let us down. 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
4: Forgiven people should be forgiving people. And according to Jesus, our generous and constant forgiveness of others should be the natural result of our understanding of the forgiveness that God has extended toward us. Well, they don't deserve forgiveness, do you?

0: We've all been treated unfairly. Maybe they let us down. Maybe they put us down. They kept us down. And we may have paid a dear price for it. Maybe it happened 20 years ago or 20 minutes ago. Today on A New Beginning, Pastor Greg Laurie points out what it does to us when we carry that burden of resentment. We'll look to the words of Jesus himself and find a way to set ourselves free from that bondage. We'll see forgiveness set the person free. No, not the perpetrator, the victim.
1: The Lord's Prayer. Most of us know it, or at least we know parts of it. It's a prayer that is sort of behind glass. In case of emergency, pull this prayer out. And there's certainly nothing wrong with praying the Lord's Prayer verbatim, but it's more than that. It's really the words of Jesus given to us and how we can pray. Matthew 6, verse 9. I would like us all to say this out loud together. Let's see what Jesus says. Our Father, who art in heaven, hallowed be your name. Your kingdom come, your will be done on earth as it is in heaven. Give us this day our daily bread, and forgive us our debts as we forgive our debtors. And do not lead us into temptation, but deliver us from the evil one. For yours is the kingdom and the power and the glory forever. Amen. The Lord's Prayer. So how do we pray? Here's point number one if you're taking notes. We pray to a Father in heaven who loves us. We pray to a Father who art in heaven. Our Father who art in heaven. A Father who longs for communication and fellowship with us. A Father who loves to bless us. He's a generous Father. He's a good Father. Jesus said it is your Father's good pleasure to give to you the kingdom. He's not a stingy God. He's a generous God. So I come to my Father. And then I say, verse 9, hallowed be your name. Hallowed be your name. It means I set God apart in my life. In other words, he is above everything else. He is Lord of all. Because if he is not Lord of all, he's not Lord at all. When I say hallowed be your name, it means in my life and character, I'm setting Christ apart and I'm seeking to live a holy life. Point number two, when we pray, we should always ask for God's will to be done. When we pray, we should always ask for God's will to be done. Look at verse 10. Your kingdom come, your will be done on earth as it is in heaven. Prayer is not getting my will in heaven, it's getting God's will on earth. Point number three, we should pray for God's kingdom to come. Your kingdom come, your will be done. Now, this is a multi-leveled request with different shades of meaning. What is the kingdom of God? It's the rule and reign of Christ in your life. Jesus said on one occasion, the kingdom of God is in the midst of you. And what he meant was, I'm here, and wherever I am, that's where the kingdom of God is. So when we're told in Matthew 6:33 to seek first the kingdom of God in his righteousness, it means put Christ first, put the will of God first, have Jesus rule and reign in your life. Sometimes we confuse man's kingdom with God's kingdom. We get very worked up about politics. Having said that, every Christian should register and vote biblically. I think it's irresponsible for Christians to not vote. It's so important. But having said that, even if your candidate does not win, the kingdom of God marches on. We can't forget that. His kingdom is more powerful than the Democratic kingdom. His kingdom is more powerful than the Republican kingdom. His kingdom is more powerful than any kingdom. And in the end, he will reign. Your kingdom come, your will be done. So it's a prayer for God's kingdom in my life, but it's also a prayer for Jesus to return to the earth. The word that he uses here for kingdom does not refer to a geographical territory, but his sovereignty and dominion. So when I'm praying, your kingdom come, I'm praying for the rule of God on earth. In other words, I'm saying, Jesus, come back really soon. I really want you to return. This should be the heart cry of every Christian. Like the Apostle John, we should say, even so, come, Lord Jesus. Come back soon. And you should live in such a way that you long for and desire the return of Christ. When Jesus uses this phrase, your kingdom come, it essentially speaks of a sudden, instantaneous coming. Lord, I'm praying your kingdom comes and it comes soon. But it's also a personal request where I'm asking him to rule and reign on my life. But also, it's a request for the salvation of those that don't know the Lord. So I'm praying that the kingdom will come to people who are not Christians yet. This is why we do these Harvest Crusades. This is why we're always looking for creative new ways to get the gospel out to new people, because we want the kingdom to come in their life. But we recognize only God can bring this about. That's why we pray for it. Here's number four. We need to bring our personal needs before God. Bring our personal needs before God. Verse 11, give us day by day our daily bread. It's really an amazing thing that this all-knowing, all-powerful, omnipotent God who created the entire universe would have any interest in us personally. But he does. He cares about you. Why would he make so much of this? Why would he care about our needs? I don't know, but Job 7:17 says, what is man that you make so much of him and give him so much attention? The answer is pretty simple. I think it's because he just loves you and he loves me. And he's not going to hold something back if you need it. Give us this day our daily bread. Notice it doesn't say give us this month or this year our yearly bread. This keeps us dependent on God on a regular basis. By the way, bread was a staple in the Jewish diet at this time. They had bread with every meal. Nobody was on the keto diet back then. So they would take their bread, they would dip it in various sauces and have a meal together, not unlike what we would do with chips and salsa. By the way, don't be a double dipper. What is a double dipper? You dip the chip, you take the bite, and you come back with the same chip. No. Get that chip out of here. We want a fresh chip, right? So they would dip the bread and they would eat it together. So it was a staple. So when we say to God, give me this day my daily bread, I'm not just speaking about bread or even about food. I'm talking about everything. Lord, give me everything that I need. It's a funny thing. Back in the 60s, we used to use the word bread to speak of money. You'd walk up to someone, hey, dude, you got any bread? Right? How many of you remember that? All the old people, hey. I feel like as an older person, I can mock older people, okay? So give us day to day our daily bread.
0: Glad you're with us on A New Beginning with Pastor Greg Laurie, Senior Pastor of Harvest Christian Fellowship in Riverside, California. Today we're looking at the Lord's Prayer in Pastor Greg's message titled, How To and How Not to Pray. Let's continue.
1: God Almighty has promised to answer your prayers, but that does not mean that we sit around like lazy bums and say, Lord, just provide. You know, get off your big, fat, lazy boy recliner. What did you think I was going to say? And get a job. Somehow people think the world owes them a living. The government owes them a living. Their parents owe them a living. Well, my mom and dad will take care of me even though I'm 50 still. Wait. Get a job. Have a little self-respect. Well, they don't pay enough. It just go out and have a work ethic. The Christian should be the hardest of all workers, doing it for the glory of God. The Bible says if a man doesn't work, he should not eat. You need to work. Now, maybe you're not able to work. Well, that's another situation. I'm talking about those who are able. So we need to do our part. God will do his part and he'll provide your needs. And number five, we need to pray for personal forgiveness and extend forgiveness to others. We need to pray for personal forgiveness and extend forgiveness to others. And this is in the context of daily. Give us this day our daily bread and forgive us our sins as we forgive those who have sinned against us. Just as I need to pray for daily provision, I need to pray for daily forgiveness. You sin every day, more than you think. And I don't mean you only, I mean me. All of us do. The Bible says if we say we have no sin, we deceive ourselves and the truth is not in us. So we say, Lord, cleanse me of all sin. Forgive me my debts as I forgive my debtors. Some people don't think they need forgiveness, but they do. Everyone does. Having received that forgiveness, I should also extend it to others. Forgiven people should be forgiving people. And according to Jesus, our generous and constant forgiveness of others should be the natural result of our understanding of the forgiveness that God has extended toward us. I love the statement by C.S. Lewis where he says, quote, everyone thinks forgiveness is a lovely idea until they have someone to forgive. Right? It's a great concept. Oh, yes, I love forgiveness. Oh, let's all forgive. Until someone wrongs you. Until someone hurts you. But you too should forgive. Well, they don't deserve forgiveness. Do you? I'll answer it for you. You don't. Again, what did Jesus do? Praying for his very enemies. Father, forgive them. They don't know what they're doing. If you harbor resentment and fail to forgive people, you grieve the Holy Spirit. The word grieve means to make sad or sorrowful. Ephesians 4:30 says, don't bring sorrow to God's Holy Spirit, but the way that you live, get rid of bitterness, rage, anger, harsh words. Instead, be tenderhearted, forgiving one another as God through Christ has forgiven you. By the way, there are fringe benefits to forgiving others. You'll live longer, literally. A new field of research has developed on the subject of forgiveness, and recent studies suggest that those that do not forgive are more likely to experience high blood pressure, bouts of depression, and problems with anger, stress, and anxiety. So you can keep it all inside, and you can be that person in the restaurant, and they call out your name. Bitter, party of one. Or you can be a forgiving person. It's your choice. Forgive us our sins as we forgive those who have sinned against us. And don't lead us into temptation. We need to pray to not fall into temptation. We're saying, Lord, don't let me be tempted above my capacity to resist. The problem with temptation is we find a way to rationalize it. The problem with temptation is, well, it's just so tempting. And we say, it's okay for me. We're so quick to jump down the throat of someone else doing something, but somehow we excuse it in our own lives. Lord, don't let me be tempted above my capacity to resist. And listen to this. There's always a way out of every temptation. 1 Corinthians 10:13 says, there is no temptation taking you but such as is common to man, but God who is faithful will not allow you to be tempted above your capacity to resist, but will with the temptation make a way of escape that you may be able to bear it. Let me paraphrase it. There's always a way out. He'll never give you too much. Sometimes it's as simple as the door, as simple as the off button, as simple as terminating a conversation, whatever it is. Lord, don't lead me into temptation, but deliver me from evil. There it is, the Lord's Prayer. Certainly not an exhaustive treatment. So much more that could be said about so many aspects of it. It's sort of a flyover. But what a privilege it is to pray. But does it ever seem to you as though you pray and no one is listening? Has it ever seemed to you like God doesn't hear or answer your prayers? Well, look, prayer is a privilege for a Christian. Now, anyone can pray, but a Christian has the privilege of constant communication with God. Now, a non-believer can pray. They can say, God, be merciful to me, a sinner. God will hear that prayer, and you can begin a whole new life and relationship with Christ. But if you're a non-believer living in sin, you're not going to have what we might call a prayer life, because your sin separates you from God. So God says, it's not like my ear is deaf where it can't hear you, or my arm is short and I can't reach you, but your sins have separated you from me, see? So as long as I'm living with sin in my life, it puts like a barrier in front of me and God. And the only way that barrier will come down is if I will acknowledge my sin and turn from it and ask for his forgiveness, which he will generously extend. God wants a close relationship with you. He doesn't want to just be the man upstairs. He wants to be your father. He wants to hear from you and he wants to speak to you. And that can all happen for you right now if you'll admit you're a sinner. And if you'll say that to God, he'll hear your prayer. So we're going to close now and I'm going to extend an invitation for you to ask Christ to forgive you of your sin so you can enter into this relationship with him. So you can be ready for the afterlife and you can know with certainty that when you die, you will go to heaven. So you can discover God's plan for this life, his plan for you, and start walking in it. He's just a prayer away. Let's pray. Father, I pray for every person here and every person watching or listening, wherever they may be. If they don't have a relationship with you, let this be the moment they believe. I pray that your Holy Spirit will speak to their hearts and show them their need for Jesus and draw them to yourself now. And while our heads are bowed and our eyes are closed, if you don't have this relationship with God yet, you don't have the confidence that if you were to die, you would go to heaven. You don't know Jesus in this personal way we've been talking about, but you want to. You want to go to heaven one day. You want to be ready for the Lord's return. You want to know God's will for your life. Pray this prayer right where you are. You could even pray it out loud after me. Just pray these words. Lord Jesus, I know I'm a sinner, but I know that you are the Savior who died on the cross for my sin and rose again from the dead. Jesus, come into my life. Be my Lord and my friend. Be my Savior and my God. I choose to follow you, Jesus, from this moment forward. In Jesus' name I pray. Amen.

0: An important prayer from Pastor Greg Laurie with those making a change in their relationship with the Lord today. And as you've listened here on A New Beginning, maybe you've prayed that prayer as well. 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Next time on A New Beginning, some great reassurance as we continue our look at the Sermon on the Mount. 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

Major Rhythm and Washed overnights on Vision Christian Radio. It's been Steve Mac with you overnights. Time for me to skedaddle out of the studio, make way for the Rise and Shine Brekkie crew. Coming your way right after the latest news, sport and weather, right after Casting Crowns. Glorious day. Living here, love me. God bless. Have a wonderful Wednesday ahead.

0: Coming up today on 2020.
1: This is Wendy Francis and I'm filling in for Neil Johnson on 2020 this morning. So I hope you can join me. Steve McAlpine's there. We've got some Scripture Union guys going to talk about chaplaincy. And then I'm also going to have former LNP member Mark Robinson as to what life is like after politics. So I hope you can join me.
0: Vision National News, equipping you to engage your world.
2: In this bulletin, inflation, the key driver for the latest interest rate rise and a loss for the Socceroos. With the details, I'm Tracy Weir. The opposition says it's a dark day for Australia following the Reserve Bank's fourth interest rate hike this year. The official cash rate has risen by 25 basis points, now sitting at 4.6%. The move leaves Australians facing some of the highest borrowing costs in the developed world. Liberal leader Angus Taylor says the government has only itself to blame.
3: Labor's spending has been much faster than the overall economy. Households, families are having to tighten their belts, but the government hasn't tightened its belt, and that drives up inflation.
2: AMP Chief Economist Shane Oliver says while it feels unfair for mortgage holders, something needed to be done.
4: We have a chronic inflation problem in Australia that is upsetting all of us. We see it constantly when we do our weekend shop. Renew the household insurance, the car insurance, prices for everything seem to be going up far more rapidly than they were prior to the pandemic. And that is causing a lot of consternation. It's why Australians are feeling depressed, consumer confidence is down and out.
2: It is the fourth rate this year and unlikely to be the last. The Prime Minister says his engagement with OpenAI has been constructive following a major cyber attack. The tech giant has apologised after one of its agents breached four government websites, including Medicare. Anthony Albanese says investigations into the incident are still underway.
5: OpenAI have been very constructive and open in engaging in that process, and I welcome that. Artificial intelligence can improve economic growth, improve our productivity, but there are risks.
2: OpenAI's chief strategy officer will appear before a parliamentary committee into artificial intelligence next week. Doctors will walk off the job across Victoria's public hospital system tomorrow afternoon. They'll rally outside State Parliament over unsustainable working hours. AMA Victoria President Dr. Simon Judkins says patient safety is their main concern.
6: Working under incredibly stressful conditions, really conditions that lead our doctors to be incredibly fatigued. They're working, you know, up to 80 hours a week. They're not having consistent breaks during that work.
2: Emergency departments and intensive care units will not be affected. American parents, churches and Christians have welcomed the US Department of Education's decision to restore the definition of sex discrimination as relating to biological sex only. It rescinded the inclusion of sexual orientation and gender identity. Education Secretary Linda McMahon said the move reinforced other actions taken by the Trump administration to protect female-only spaces in sport, locker rooms and restrooms, as well as educational opportunities for women and girls. Pastors and church workers from one of China's most influential house church networks have reportedly been detained as communist authorities intensify the pressure against Christians who worship outside the state-controlled religious system. Persecution watchdog China Aid says it's concerned for the safety, health and legal rights of members from the Beijing Jishuan Church. That's the latest news. Sport is next.
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2: Turning to sport, and Brazil have defeated the Socceroos 4-2 in front of a record crowd at Suncorp Stadium, Vinicius Junior slotting the visitors' fourth and final goal of the match in penalty.
7: Coolly rolled into the corner. Again, Patrick Beach went the right way, but he couldn't get there.
2: More than 52,000 fans turned out for the match. That's the latest Vision National News. I'm Tracy Weir.
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2: Time now for a look at the weather. A trough and a front over Western Australia and South Australia are bringing showers, with storms over Western and Southern WA. Moist, unstable, southerly winds are bringing a couple of showers to southeast and central parts of the Queensland coast. Coastal showers for the northern tropics with moist onshore winds. The capital city forecast today: around the nation, in Sydney, sunny and 26 degrees. Melbourne expecting cloudy conditions and a top of 24. In Brisbane, mostly sunny and a top of 24. Perth, clearing showers and 19 degrees. In Adelaide, a late shower or two with a top of 25. Mostly sunny in Canberra today and 24 degrees. Showers for Hobart with a high of 23. And in Darwin, mostly sunny and 34 degrees. 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
1: Good morning. I'm genuinely excited today. So glad you are with us as well, all across Australia. Good morning, Shell. You're back again.
2: Yes, loving being with you each morning here, Andy. Loving watching the sunrise on the way in. How good is it to be alive this morning?
1: It's beautiful. And this is your first check-in with Rise and Shine this week. Fell away on annual leave, but she will be back next Tuesday. But today, Shell, heaps going on in the world, including what do you do with a whale?
2: Yes, that whale that's washed up in City Beach in Western Australia. What do you do when a 13-metre whale washes up on the beach? They've been kind of wrestling with that for a while. It's obviously getting pretty stinky.
1: Yeah, it would.
2: Do you tow it out to sea, let the fish have it? The problem is it attracts all the sharks.
1: The sharks are
2: loving it.
1: I hate sharks. They are my mortal enemies. And as well as that, interest rates have gone up again. Yes, they will talk about that today, Shell. But speaking of Shell, we're also going to talk about hard and soft shells in your Mexican food. This is a big topic, isn't it?
2: Oh, it's controversial. We want to see people fired up this morning. Which one is superior? Mm-hmm. Hard shell, soft shell on your tacos? We're going to be taking your calls this morning. So let us know which one is the best, because we know we can't have both.
1: Yeah, it can't be a 50-50, can it? 50-50. It's got to be one or the other.
2: Hey, I'm a mum. I'm not providing both to my family on any given night.
1: No way. We're
2: having one or the other.
1: I'm hearing you, mum. I'm on your team there. Well, before that, we've got Alexander Pappas singing Everything with Breath. You're on Rise and Shine this morning with Andy and Shelley. So glad you're with us today.

0: Alexander Pappas, Everything with Breath. You're on Rise and Shine this morning with Andy and Shelley. And there is big news in Perth at the moment, Shell, because there's a big whale has washed up on a beach.
1: Drumlines have been thrown into the ocean off City Beach today. Authorities captured, tagged and released two great white sharks attracted by a whale carcass, one of the predators just metres from shore, the spectacle drawing a huge crowd.
2: Caught with claws, a great white thrashes as authorities pull it close, preparing to tag the shark off Floreat. At about 3.7 metres, it's no easy mission.
3: Yeah, tagging a 3.7 metre shark is going to be hard, but removing a 13 metre carcass from the beach is going to be hard because you can't just leave it there, right? It's going to stink.
0: Yeah.
3: Things aren't going to be nice for the locals. So what do you do with a dead whale?
0: I tell you what, it's a whale of a problem, Shell, because if they just leave it on the beach organically, the sharks are going to be attracted, like you said. But yeah. Imagine putting a 13-metre whale on the back of a truck. How do you even do that?
3: Yeah, well, they considered it just towing it back out to sea, but they went, nah, it's still going to attract too many sharks. Mm. It's not going to go well. I don't know. I guess they have trucks for that. But
0: they have trucks for that. I don't know. Have they designed a truck for whales? I'm not sure, but maybe a normal semi, you think?
3: I've seen some of those shows on TV where they can just tow anything from anywhere. So I have faith on those truckies, but that'll be an interesting story for them. But I can't help but think of when the whale on the back of the truck thing just didn't go so well in Taiwan in 2004. Let's just say that the whale exploded in the middle of the city.
0: Oh, really?
3: And I'm going to leave the details right there.
0: What caused it to explode? The heat? It just like...
3: There was bacteria, there was heat, and it was not nice.
0: That'd be
3: so
0: ugly.
3: He is hoping that doesn't happen today.
0: Mm.
3: Mm. Yeah, it's going on a truck.
0: That'd be the ultimate whale's revenge, wouldn't it? You know? He just hates that city so much. He's like, you know what? I'm going to get him.
3: It's the whale's fault for beaching itself. If it had just died in the ocean, it'd be fine.
0: And look, for all of our animal lovers out there, we're laughing about it, but it's sad. It's sad. It's always sad when something passes away. But look, I hate sharks. I know some people love them. I hate them only because they attack people. I think people are more important than sharks. And the fact that that thing is attracting a 4-meter great white just off the beach, I don't like it, Shell. So I'm glad authorities are thinking about this.
3: Yeah.
0: I think something needs to be done about it to keep people safe. But I think it'd make great fertilizer for your garden.
3: It would. Yeah, well, it's going into landfill, so that it'll become pretty amazing fertilizer for wherever it goes.
0: I think
3: some beautiful daisies.
0: Put it under a nice veggie patch or something. I think your tomatoes have a nice oily texture to them with a bit of whale blubber under the soil, don't you think?
3: I'm seeing a marketing opportunity right here. I reckon they need to take it somewhere special, and it could be the new product line at Bunnings.
0: Well, I think I told you, I once had a house and I planted 27 fruit trees.
3: Mm.
0: I used, if something like a possum or something passed away in my backyard, that became fertilizer.
3: Yep.
0: Anything from the, you know, even bones and stuff when you're cooking leftover, put that in the soil. Anything enriches soil. So I think a nice whale carcass like that, I would love that in my backyard under my fruit trees.
3: You just need a yard big enough
0: and
3: a decent excavator and you're away laughing.
0: Maybe a few acres of land is what I actually need.
3: On a big
0: truck.
3: A big truck as well.
0: A big truck to transport it. But we'll watch this space. That was City Beach in Perth. Obviously, we have a digital signal in Perth now, so we're more in tune with many, many more people in Perth than we ever have been before. But it's definitely a whale-sized problem, Shell.
3: It definitely is.
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0: And that is Jarvis Campbell singing Belief. You're on Rise and Shine with Andy and Shelley today. And there is a lot of hype and excitement around this NRL Grand Final, which is going to be played this Sunday, especially in the city of Newcastle.
1: Well, we've waited 25 years to see it again, but there is no place like Newcastle when the Knights are in the Grand Final. James, the Steel City is buzzing, to say the least.
2: Yeah, absolutely, Pete. Yes, from the moment the Knights earned that place in the decider, Newcastle was sent into a frenzy, and it's only going to intensify in the countdown to Sunday. And just imagine the scenes if they complete their stunning revival and claim that long-awaited premiership.
3: The line started long before opening.
4: How long would you wait to get your hands on some merch?
5: Oh, all day. We drove all the way from Singleton's.
3: In Newcastle's grand final merch was snapped up in seconds. A sign of just how special this week is to the Hunter.
0: Well, to talk about this grand final hype, we're going to be joined again by Brad Mackay. He played more than 200 first grade rugby league games, including 17 games for his state of New South Wales. Also had the privilege of playing for Australia as well. And he joins us on the line now. Brad Mackay, welcome again to Rise and Shine.
6: Good morning, guys. Thank you.
7: I always wonder what this week is like for the players, Brad. I mean, this is what they've been working for their whole entire lives, dreamt about it since they were 3 years old. And now they have that make or break moment coming up on the weekend. What's going through their minds right now?
6: Distraction. Yeah, it's one of the best weeks that you'll ever feel as a rugby league player. And you're right, they've trained their lives really for this moment.

0: And this Sunday, they'll run out on the football field and, you know, it's the biggest moment of their life. But it's a very distracting week because there's only two teams left in the competition. You have all of those reporters, all of those channels, all of the radio channels and the TV all devoted to two teams. And, you know, players that aren't used to getting interviewed, you know, they'll be interviewed this week and it's really distracting to them. Players that are a little bit used to it will handle it a lot better. And at the end of this week, at the end of all of those interviews and distractions and everything, you got to play the most important game that they've ever played. So they've just got to keep their heads in line.
1: Yeah, it's massive. Well, we just heard a report then. I mean, the Newcastle fans are just going ballistic. It's their first grand final, I think, 26 years. And that massive grassroots support. And whether they want to or not, the players will be feeling that, won't they, Brad, both in the positive and the negative?
0: Oh, absolutely. Yeah, I mean, I didn't speak about the negatives. You know, if some of the players, you know, let their head get away from it a little bit and they start thinking negative and they don't think positive outcomes, they, you know, even worse, they'll turn, you know, excitement into anxiety. So, yeah, again, another distraction. But their coaches will be working hard to keep them in line and, yeah, they'll be doing their best.
2: I assume there's a whole lot of mental preparation for playing the game and obviously with the aim of winning. Is there any talk, like when we see in politics, for example, like they do not talk about if we lose. Like there is no talk about that. Is there any sort of mental preparation or anything that goes into, well, just what if we lose? Because there's a fairly, like there's a 50-50 chance here, right? Like one of them is going to lose. Is that really detrimental for building up to the game itself, or is it an important part of getting them through what could be a really difficult time after the game?
0: Yeah, it's a good question because I played in three grand finals and I was in a position where Newcastle are now. We beat the Illawarra Steelers back in 1992 before you guys were probably alive. we beat the Illawarra Steelers in the semi-finals. And to a degree, we played our grand final that week. We went out against the Brisbane Broncos the following week, a much polished, an unbelievable side, much like the Roosters, and we got our bums spanked. But that's a good question because, no, you don't really think about negatives. All you're thinking about is making that, you know, try-saving tackle or making a break to score a try. You really are thinking about positives. You're doing a skill that you've done for many, many years as a kid and a junior. A lot of these kids have played grand finals as juniors. The negative never really, it wasn't a thing for me. It was always positive.
1: Yeah, interesting, Brad. Well, Braddy, one more question, mate. What's your tip? Who do you think's going to win?
0: Oh, look, I just can't go past the Roosters. I know there's a fairy tale story in the Knights, and they have a bunch of young players that are playing courageously with all the heart in the world. They lost one of their best players, though, in Phoenix Crosland to the judiciary. So that's going to take a little bit away from them. It's not going to help them anyway. Roosters are too polished. They're too well coached. I think the Roosters, but I'll be going for the upset.
1: Yeah. For the Knights.
2: Bring it on. Bring it on. It's going to be a great weekend. Brad McKay, you've been around the ridges for a long time and we really appreciate your insights into what's shaping up to be an incredible game this weekend.
0: My pleasure.

0: perfectly. Micah Tyler and Colton Dixon singing perfectly. A great song title to sum up the next part of the show, which is this.
1: Agent, your mission is simple. Decode the clues, find the town, and complete the objective. This is Mission Vision.
0: And you've got to be perfect. There is no room for error in this game. There's only one town right now that we are trying to find. And just to remind you, if you can guess this town, you will win a prize today. Shelley is owning the prize cupboard today. She's just waiting to grab something out of there, either a book or a DVD, and send it to you. All they've got to do, Shell, is guess the town.
2: Yes, so you got to put your thinking caps on, think about all the beautiful places that you've gone to visit in your lifetime. Here are your clues.
0: Hang on, R2-D2 will give you those clues now.
2: Oh, yeah, thanks, R2.
0: There we go.
2: All right, so our first clue was this. Like Sheffield, so we're not talking about Sheffield.
0: Okay.
2: Like Sheffield, This town has murals. One in particular is quite popular with art lovers and travellers. Our second clue, it's home to a big thing.
0: Ooh, well.
2: That narrows it down to about 5 million places around Australia.
0: That is so Australian.
2: Number three, it's almost exactly halfway between two capital cities.
0: Okay, that's a good clue. Almost halfway. So not exactly halfway, but kind of, sort of, yeah.
2: People are getting out maps across Australia right now and rulers and drawing lines all over it.
0: That's right. And if there's any kiddies awake now, and it is very early on your school holidays, you get your ruler out and your map out and you should be able to work this out.
2: Yes. Maybe. All right. So there's murals. One in particular is quite popular. It's home to a big thing and it's almost exactly halfway between two capital cities. What vision community are we talking about?
0: And if you know, call us right now. First in, best dressed will win the prize. It's 1-800-316-316. That's 1-800-316-316. You're on Rise and Shine this morning with Andy and Shelley.

0: It's Jeremy Camp singing Getting Started. You're on Rise and Shine with Andy and Shelley.
1: Agent, your mission is simple. Decode the clues, find the town, and complete the objective. This is Mission Vision.
0: Okay, Shell, we want to find this town today. Just tell us those clues again, please, for this missing town.
2: Alrighty.
0: Thank you, R2.
2: Okay, like Sheffield, this town has murals. One in particular is quite popular with art lovers and travellers. Number two, it's home to a big thing. Number three, it's almost exactly halfway between two capital cities.
0: Okay, three very solid clues there. They say fortune favours the brave. We've got a couple of people who've called in. One of them is Scott. Scott, where are you calling from?
3: I'm from Warrnambool now.
0: Oh, yeah?
3: Yeah, but that's not my original town.
2: Whereabouts are you from?
3: Mount Gambier, South Australia.
2: Oh, nice.
0: Oh, there you go.
2: And you're in the car at the moment? You're heading off to work?
3: Yeah, well, just been to the gym, heading back home.
0: Oh, go you, mate. What have you been doing? Yeah. Pumping a bit of iron or a bit of cardio?
3: A bit of iron today.
0: Good start today, mate. Keep the iron up in the diet. So, I'd say your mind is firing on all pistons as well, and you think you know the name of this town.
3: I do.
0: What is it?
3: Mount Gambier.
2: Ah, hence why you said about it, because you're from Mount Gambier. Okay, what's the big thing in Mount Gambier?
3: The Blue Lake.
0: Oh, okay.
2: Ah,
0: there you go.
2: Yes. Well, let's see if that's the answer we're looking for.
0: Ah, Scotty.
2: Oh, no.
0: Good try, mate.
2: Are there murals in Mount Gambier?
3: There's kind of a one in the middle of town, but nothing special. That kind of did me a bit.
0: Okay.
2: Okay, well, yeah, maybe keep thinking. You might be close. You never know.
3: Okay. All right. Good on you guys.
2: Thanks, Scott. Have a good one.
0: See you, mate.
3: You too. See you. Bye.
0: Hello. Who have we got there?
4: Yes, it's Terry.
0: Terry, where are you calling from?
4: Evanshead.
0: Evanshead. Okay, Terry, what is this missing town?
4: Ballina.
2: In New South Wales.
0: Correct. Okay. Well, I know. It's got the big prawn, hasn't it?
4: It has.
0: I love that big prawn.
2: Does it have murals?
4: I don't know.
2: Maybe.
0: Well, it's sure.
2: It might be about halfway between Brisbane and Sydney, would you say?
4: No, I say just about spot on.
2: All right. Is it the town that we're looking
0: ticking
2: for?
0: Ticking boxes. Mate, very valiant effort and great to hear from someone in Evans Head. You are living in paradise, my friend. I'm very jealous.
4: Yes, we are. We love it here.
0: Yeah, good on you, mate. Have a super day.
4: Thank you very much.
2: All right, it lives for another day. We'll have another clue tomorrow.
0: Well, they're both very confident, Shell.
2: Yeah.
0: I actually thought they had it.
2: Yeah, well, they were really good suggestions as well, especially Ballina. That's halfway. I'd ticking a few boxes in there.
0: Yeah, or the big prawn. I love the big prawn.
2: Yes.
0: Have you been there?
2: I have. I haven't eaten prawns there, though.
0: From memory, there is a seafood shop there, and you can buy fish and chips and prawns there as well. But anyway, maybe tomorrow, if you may know the answer. If you do, call us tomorrow, 1-800-316-316. Hey, you can always text us as well, 0447-488-316. You're on Rise and Shine today with Andy and Shelley. And I think, Shell, next, I want to talk to you about some Mexican food I experienced yesterday because it was good.
2: Oh, looking forward to it.
0: Capital G.
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8: Dogs vary greatly in size, from Chihuahua to Great Dane, yet they are all part of the dog or wolf created kind. They can all interbreed. Researchers have found that the small breeds of dog have something in common, a mutation in a gene that codes for an important growth regulator. This prevents the small dogs growing to normal size. Mutations do that sort of thing. They destroy normal biological functions. Some of that destruction might be entertaining for us, producing cute miniature dogs that don't cost much to feed. But mutations won't create the complex blocks of genetic instructions needed to produce the growth regulator in the first place. Evolutionists say that mutations change dinosaurs into birds and apes into people. But how can mutations, which destroy complex information, do that sort of thing? Modern biology really shouts creation, not evolution.
9: To find out more from Creation Ministries International, visit our website, creation.com.
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0: For King and Country Miracle, you're on Rise and Shine with Andy and Shelley. Shelley doing an amazing job filling in for Fel. It's not her first rodeo, though. She once hosted this show with Robert a couple of years ago. Well, I like to say 6 kids ago, Shel.
1: Yeah, and that's nearly 15 years ago that I left. So there you go.
0: Time flies when you're having a whole lot of fun and making babies, Shel. But look, because of the 6 kids, you had to rush off yesterday.
1: I did. I needed to get home.
0: And what you missed at Vision HQ.
1: Yes.
0: In HQ yesterday, Shel, you missed the best food I've ever experienced at Vision. It was awesome.
1: I am very disappointed that I missed this.
0: Some of our team decided to make it Taco Tuesday.
1: Oh.
0: And it was amazing. We had the music playing, as you're hearing right now. But more importantly, Shel, they made the best Mexican food. I don't know about you, I love Mexican food.
1: It is so good. Whatever they're doing in Mexico there, we need more of it.
0: Well, I don't know about that.
1: What is not to love about Mexican food? And I'm so disappointed I missed it yesterday. My husband, who also works here, he was here.
0: He was loving it.
1: Yes. We do the tag team. I race home and then he comes down. Yep. And he's like, oh, Shelley, it was the best food we've ever had at Vision. I'm like, oh, I missed it.
0: Let me talk you through it, Shelley.
1: Okay.
0: What they did is they made some nachos in the oven. So they baked it with the chips, the corn chips, the mince, and the cheese on top. I love melted cheese on mince. But they also had other options. They had a bit of chicken as options. They also had mince that was made by one of our Spanish staff members, otherwise known as ET.
1: Yes.
0: So we'll call it Spanish mince. And, that was awesome as well. And then they had the coriander. They had the corn kernel, sour cream, avo. There was guac. I mean, it was all going on. There was so many options. I love options.
1: Big thanks to the content team for putting that together. Mm. They are absolutely amazing.
0: Well, I'm on that team and I didn't put it together. So.
1: Oh, good job, Andy. Well done.
0: Some of us have to host breakfast shows. So
1: I gotta say, Mexican is actually a great one for catering.
0: Oh, yeah.
1: We did it just recently for 2 different adult birthday parties. Mm-hmm. It's great because it can be gluten-free really easily. It can be dairy-free really easily.
0: Okay.
1: Everyone can just kind of serve themselves and get exactly what they want. Everybody on the planet likes Mexican food.
0: They do.
1: Yeah.
0: Why is it? I don't know.
1: I don't know.
0: You go to the States, like places like California and Texas.
1: Yeah.
0: Like Mexican is almost staple now. There are so many Mexican food options.
1: Yeah.
0: The Americans have really warmed to Mexican food as well.
1: Good.
0: And I love it. And but let me talk you through it, Shel. So the food was so good yesterday. I smashed down a plate.
1: Yep.
0: And you know when
1: how many
0: like,
1: plates?
0: Well, that's the question. I'm normally a one plate guy. But I've gone back for second, Shel.
1: Yeah, do it.
0: And I just smashed it down and I was so full and so content. But I thought I better go to the boxing gym last night, you know, with the other fighters and they train really hard. And I was struggling. I feel like I was pregnant. And I was
1: food
0: just,
1: baby.
0: I was burping tacos for like an hour and a half. And it was
1: so
0: It was really hard. And I thought, I'll go to the gym and just burn that 2 plates off. I reckon I burned about half a plate off last night. Still got a plate and a half to go. Like I was so full. But so happy.
1: But the thing is, when we talk tacos, for me, I think hard shell. That's all I've ever grown up with. I love the hard shell tacos.
0: Okay.
1: But for other people, all they think of is soft shell.
0: Yes.
1: That's the normal thing. And people get pretty passionate about this, and I want to know which one is superior. See, in my mind, hard shell all the way.
0: Okay.
1: I'm a hard shell girl. I love them. And there's a particular brand that I like that happens to be one of the more expensive ones.
0: Oh,
1: I've tried the cheaper ones. They just don't measure up. And so this is one thing that I pay that bit more on just to get the right hard shell taco.
0: So you've got the champagne tastes when it comes to your hard shells. But this is the $1 million Mexican question, isn't it? Is it better hard shell or better soft shell? But you can't have both, can you, Shell, at the same time?
1: Yes. Contrary to the ad, I mean, those of us out there in the real world catering for our families, we don't want to serve half a pack of this and half a pack of that.
0: No,
1: it's got to be one or the other.
0: Yep.
1: And so today I am asking, which one is superior?
0: Let us know.
1: Hard shells or soft shells? Because if I'm wrong here, then maybe I need to just break my whole paradigm and try the whole soft shell thing. But I don't know. It's going to be pretty hard.
0: Well, we want to hear your thoughts on Mexican food. What is your favorite? Is it soft? Is it hard? Or maybe you've just had an amazing Mexican meal and you want to tell us about that as well, because I just want to hear about it today. I just want to think about it.
1: And is it legal to have tacos on a day that isn't Tuesday?
0: Well, there you go. That's a good question.
1: Oh, yeah. Yeah.
0: For me, yes. 7 days a week.
1: Every day is Taco Tuesday.
0: It is all good. I'm not going to hate on anyone that serves me Mexican food any day of the week. You're on Rise and Shine this morning. Michelle and Annie, give us a call. 1-800-316-316. Love to hear your thoughts about this. Hard shell or soft?
2: What fortune lies beyond the stars?

0: ground.
1: Coming up today with Jen Spiker.
2: Anxiety. How can you handle it when it shows up in your life? Some suggestions coming up on the Spotlight today. Levi Lusco shares about his midlife crisis on Focus on the Family. And we've got great music from artists like Chris Tomlin, Ryan Stevenson and Leanna Crawford. Join me just after 2020.
1: Vision National News. 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
3: In this bulletin, the opposition blaming government spending for the latest interest rate rise, and the Knights dealt a blow ahead of the NRL Grand Final. With more, I'm Tracy Weir. Interest rates have risen to a 15-year high as the Reserve Bank tries to tame Australia's stubbornly high inflation. The RBA board has raised the official cash rate by 25 basis points, now sitting at 4.6%. Shadow Treasurer Tim Wilson says the government has forced the RBA's hand.
4: They're being forced into increasing interest rates. That's why it's so important to get to the central problem, which is government policy that is basically playing a game of interest rate chicken with the Reserve Bank, and on this occasion they've blinked.
3: It is the fourth increase this year and adds around $100 a month to the average mortgage repayment. Sarah Hanson-Young is throwing her hat in the ring to lead the Greens following the resignation of Larissa Waters. Senator Waters has stepped down from the top job to manage a chronic health condition. Current Deputy Leader Maureen Faruqi and Nick McKim preparing a joint ticket. The party will choose its next leader via a secret ballot over coming days at a retreat in Sydney. The Victorian government maintains doctors know the government is on their side despite plans for a statewide strike. Doctors will walk off the job for 4 hours on Thursday across Victoria's entire public hospital system and rally outside Parliament House over unsustainable working hours. The union representing doctors says despite over 14 months of negotiations, the state government has failed to address any of their concerns. Carroll Government Minister Tim Richardson says negotiations remain ongoing.
5: And we see across government, the Carroll Labor government, leaning in to support the people that support Victorians the most. And so we'll do everything we can to make sure that doctors get a good deal into the future as well. But I want to give them a shout out because they know that a Carroll Labor government is on their side, investing in our hospitals, our nurses, our midwives.
3: Emergency departments and intensive care units won't be affected by the action tomorrow. Veteran Christian politician Erica Betts has spoken out about the increasing hostility towards Christianity in the nation's parliaments. The Tasmanian Treasurer and former Federal Minister told Vision Radio, Christian MPs have the same right as members of other faiths or none to be heard in Parliament.
6: Unfortunately, what we have had in recent times is in particular a media and a lot of the commentariat just picking on Christians. They would never say that to a Muslim member of parliament. Leave your beliefs at the door. The attack is on Christianity, not on anybody else.
3: He says asking Christian MPs to leave their worldview at the doors of Parliament House is to deny the Parliament the values and belief system that underpins each and every parliamentarian. The first piece of the Brisbane 2032 Olympic and Paralympic emblem has been unveiled in Queensland's far north. A pink and gold ray-like symbol was showcased in Cairns, but its official meaning is yet to be revealed. The next section will be unveiled in Townsville today, while the complete design will be revealed in Brisbane on Monday. That's the latest news. Sport is next.
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3: Turning to sport, in AFL, Geelong Premiership defender Jake Koladasny has been medically retired. The 31-year-old played 209 games for the Cats, but hasn't played at any level since August after it was revealed he signed a waiver making him responsible for any further concussion-related injuries suffered while playing. And Phoenix Crosland will miss the NRL Grand Final. The Knights hooker handed a four-match ban over a tackle which left Penrith's Nathan Cleary with a broken leg. That's the latest Vision National News. I'm Tracy Weir.
1: This is a friendly reminder to those in states that observe daylight saving that daylight saving starts this Sunday. 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
3: Time now for a look at the weather. A trough and a front over Western Australia and South Australia are bringing showers, with storms over Western and Southern WA. Moist, unstable, southerly winds are bringing a couple of showers to southeast and central parts of the Queensland coast. Coastal showers for the northern tropics, with moist onshore winds. The capital city forecast today: around the nation, in Sydney, sunny and 26 degrees. Melbourne expecting cloudy conditions and a top of 24. In Brisbane, mostly sunny and a top of 24. Perth, clearing showers and 19 degrees. In Adelaide, a late shower or two with a top of 25. Mostly sunny in Canberra today and 24 degrees. Showers for Hobart with a high of 23. And in Darwin, mostly sunny and 34 degrees. 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
1: And we are so glad you are with us today, all across Australia, especially our Queensland listeners and those in particular in the beautiful city of Townsville. And the weather today in Townsville, what a weather. The low is 21. If you are cold in a southern state right now, well, your friends and family in Townsville, their low was 21. It will reach a high today of 25. It's sunny, partly cloudy, no rain in Townsville today. And the frequency people listen to Vision on Castle Hill, Townsville, which is one of the best parts of Townsville I like to visit as a tourist. You got incredible views of the ocean and the city of Townsville, 87.6 FM. But Shelley, there's something happening in Townsville right now too, isn't there?
2: Yeah, today they're going to be unveiling that second piece of the Olympic emblem, and we'll find out a little bit more about what it's going to be. Yesterday, it was just a big pink thing. Yeah. It's like this, I don't even know. I'm guessing it's a piece of coral.
1: Didn't give much away, did they? I liked Adam's idea, one of our callers. He said a yowie on there. I'm all for the
2: on
1: yowie
2: the emblem,
1: or a
2: yes.
1: drop bear. Adam, I'm still with you, brother. Maybe it can be a pink yowie or a pink drop bear. Have you got a Bible verse for us, though,
2: Cane toad, cane toad. In 2 Timothy chapter 1, verse 7 in the Bible, it says, "For the Spirit God gave us doesn't make us timid, but gives us power, love, and self-discipline." That's the NIV version of 2 Timothy chapter 1, verse 7.
1: Love that verse so much. In fact, I love the Bible, full stop, Shell. After this song, which is Strings and Heart,
2: goodness, are we going back to 1973?
1: We are going to have a Bible study together, the book of Philemon. You're on Rise and Shine with Andy and Shell.

0: Strings and Heart. The song is called Honeydew. You're on Rise and Shine with Andy and Shelley. This is that time of the day where we get our Bibles out and we have a good old chat about a part of the Bible. And Shelley and I have been working our way, not in a tedious, hard way, but in a fun way, through the book of Philemon. But how do you say Philemon again, Shelley?
1: Well, I always thought it was Philemon, but I don't know why. I think makes more sense.
0: Philemon.
1: I don't know.
0: I like the way you say it. But look, we're up to verse 6. That the sharing of your faith may become effective by the acknowledgement of every good thing which is in you in Christ Jesus. And this is a very good verse, Shel, to sum up a topic which is relevant to every Christian, and that is sharing your faith, telling other people about Jesus. But it can be a scary or an intimidating thing for people. Tell me about your experience or journey in sharing your faith. How do you go with this?
1: Yeah, it's an interesting one with where I'm at in life right now, in that I don't actually have a whole heap of people who aren't Christians in my world at the moment. Kind of like, you know, there's a few here, there and everywhere, but I go to a lot of church activities and it kind of just mixed with a whole lot of Christians at the moment. So it's an interesting one. But yeah, it's amazing. You do just get those little opportunities, especially coming up to like Christmas and Easter, to kind of just throw in those, you know, comments or invite them to church, you know, carols events and things like that.
0: Yep.
1: And even just to say, like, if they're going through a tough time, you know, you bring them a meal and say, oh, we're praying for you. And it can really just open up some really great conversations, hey?
0: It can. And look, I've given a lot of thought to this over the years and prayer, because when I was a brand new Christian, Shell, I got saved and I lived on a place overlooking Manly Beach in Sydney. So I had this incredible view of the whole beach and a bit of Sydney Harbour. And I could see thousands of people every day. And just as a brand new Christian, I'd look out my window and I just wanted to tell everyone on that beach about Jesus.
1: Mm.
0: Like this burning desire was in me to tell the world about Jesus. I was just so keen to share my faith. And as a new Christian, Shell, I tried it all. I stood on street corners. I stood up on trains with friends and preached to the whole train. We did door knocking. I've given out tracts in letterboxes. I've done everything. I've been one of the most annoying humans in the world as a new Christian, as a lot of young new Christians are, just so zealous, not a lot of wisdom. But, you know, after a while, Shell, I worked out that all of my what I call confrontational evangelism, it wasn't yielding a lot of immediate fruit. Now, I'm not saying not to do that stuff because you're sowing seeds.
1: Yeah.
0: But as far as getting someone saved in your church, I found I wasn't getting a lot of people come to my local church saved through my confrontational style of evangelism. So I started doing this thing called relationship evangelism, where you befriend people and through that friendship, try and lead them to Jesus. And I'm sure you've come across that term before.
1: I would say that that's kind of my style, really, without having a term for it.
0: Mm-hmm.
1: But yeah, I think that's absolutely, you know, the way that God often works, where, you know, and you might not be the only person that's speaking into their life. There might be other people that God has positioned in there as well, where you can just say, you know, a few words here and there, and God does the rest as well in their hearts.
0: Absolutely. And but I think the key to evangelism, whether it be confrontational, and again, I'm not discouraging anyone from preaching on the streets. We talk to a couple of street preachers, especially in England. There's a few of them over there on this show. But I think regardless if it's confrontational or relational or even just setting a good example at work, I think prayer is such an important way to start evangelism. And it's something we can all do. So what did Jesus say? He said, lift up your eyes. The harvest is ready. It's white for the harvest. What's the next thing he said, Shel? Did he say, go and preach, go and teach? What did he say after that on that verse? Do you remember that one?
1: You're putting me on the spot.
0: Well, he said this.
1: He said just go.
0: No, like, he said, lift up your eyes for the harvest is ready and pray
1: to
0: the Lord,
1: of
0: the
1: harvest that he will send workers into the fields. Yeah.
0: So the first word is pray. And prayer is such an important part of evangelism. So if you want to be effective in sharing your faith, can I encourage you, pray for people.
1: Yeah.
0: Pray for your friends. Pray for your relatives. I was praying for my daughter this morning, one of my kids, you know, not on fire for God right now. Pray for random strangers. Pray that God today, maybe I'll meet someone that needs to know you. Maybe the dude at the service station where I'm paying for my fuel, or the person at the checkout at Coles or Woolies. Lord, use me today to win someone to you, or at least sow a seed of salvation. And you know what? God's heart is for the lost. Shel, God so loved the world that he sent his son. I believe if we pray prayers like that, God's going to be like, yes, this is good.
1: Yeah.
0: I'm going to answer that prayer. Because he loves the world so much, doesn't he?
1: He does. And he is amazing in the way that he can reveal himself to people as well. Mm. And so, yes, he certainly chooses to use us to be his hands and feet and his voice in these people's lives. But ultimately, he's the one who does the work. So we pray for these people that God would soften their hearts and give us opportunities to really speak into their lives as well.
0: Yeah, amen. So that's really my encouragement today. Pray to the Lord of the harvest. Ask God to use you to save the people in the world around you, even people at work. And, you know, long story cut short, my encouragement today, pray to the Lord of the harvest. Ask God to use you to save the people in the world around you, even

0: But I think for some people that is God's anointing on their lives, yeah. is to go and be quite confrontational. Amen. And that's their thing as well. So I think we're all different. We're all wired differently. And that's just the way that God made us.
1: Absolutely. And I do not want to discourage anyone. If you want to go and preach in the streets, we need more of it. We need the gospel preached any way, shape or form in Australia. But look, coming up on the show, Shell, I love this topic. We're talking about tacos.
0: Yes.
1: We're asking the question, hard or soft? Which one is it? Yesterday was Taco Tuesday here at Vision. If you have an opinion on this, give us a call, 1-800-316-316. We want to hear from you today. Which way should we eat those tacos?
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0: It's a song all about Andy and Fel. That's Wild Ones from Amanda Jansen on Vision Christian Radio.
1: Well, Shell, we're talking all things tacos. Is it hard? Is it soft? You can't be both. It's one or the other. Nail those colours to the mast. And we have got one of our callers right now. Her name is Deb, and I think she's got an opinion on this. Deb, welcome to Rise and Shine.
2: Thank you, guys.
0: What happens in your house, Deb? Do you have tacos on the regular?
2: We often have it because when Sarah was home, she used to call it Taco Tuesday. So we'd often do a Taco Tuesday. But I've only got the two boys, and Jesse goes away 1 week of the week on, week off in the mines. So then it's only Henry and me. But we try and do a meal together because and before he goes back, and we often have Taco Tuesday. So we have soft and hard because.
1: Deb, hang on a sec. You can't do both with just two people. That's way too much effort.
2: There's three of us. Like, there's me and Henry and Jesse.
1: Oh, okay, it's three of you.
0: Does this mean that everyone gets a lot of tacos each?
2: So the boys are, like, they're in their 20s, so they eat lots.
1: Yeah, like there's no tomorrow.
2: Yeah, so it's a never.
0: See, I'm just looking at it going, I don't want to use half a pack of hard and half a pack of soft. Like, it's got to be one or the other. And usually, like, the one I've really only ever gravitated to is hard. But how do you do it logistically? Do you just do two packs each time?
2: You can get the multi, like the ones with the hard and soft in them.
1: Oh.
2: The with hard and soft.
1: There you go.
2: And I just buy a kilo of mince and...
1: Okay.
2: And make it all up, yeah.
1: Okay, let's stop there. In your experience... Are more hard or more soft being consumed in your family?
2: It's probably almost equal. I'd prefer probably the soft ones.
1: Okay.
2: The boys like both, yeah. Mm.
0: There you go.
1: Well,
0: the other question, do you ever have tacos on a day that isn't Tuesday?
2: Yeah, because we had some leftovers, so I was having.
0: It is legal. I actually like them on the weekend. Sorry. Yeah, I love it as a weekend food. Well, we grew up having it every day, every Sunday after church. Mm-hmm. Sunday lunch was tacos.
1: Oh, yeah.
2: It makes it easy, doesn't it?
0: It really does.
1: And don't you reckon, Deb, I reckon the mince the next day is often better.
2: Yeah, the flavour goes through, but it's like when I make lasagna, I think it tastes better almost the next day.
1: Mm-hmm. Mm-hmm. I am the leftover king. My kids hate leftovers. And I love them. So I'm just like the garbage can of the house. So I always eat the leftovers. Like, I'll cook dinner and literally I'll have the leftovers and they'll eat the dinner fresh every night. That's kind of how we roll in my family.
2: Yeah, it's a good way to do it, isn't it, Andy? Yeah.
0: It is.
1: Got to do what you got to do to survive, Deb.
2: I don't waste anything. So it's, yeah.
0: Well, thank you so
2: much. I love you both.
0: Thank you so much for giving us a call, Deb. We really appreciate your input. And I don't know if we've come any closer to solving hard versus soft, apart from those
1: multi-packs. We might call Deb the taco queen. I mean, she's doing hard, she's doing soft, and everyone's happy. We didn't think that was possible. Well done, Deb. Thanks for calling us, huh?
2: Love you, Don. See ya.
1: Hello, who have we got there?
3: Claire.
0: Hey, Claire. How are you today?
3: Good, how are you?
0: Great, thanks. What are your thoughts on soft versus hard tacos?
3: Well, I was originally always a hard shell.
1: Yeah.
0: Yeah.
3: But that was always beef mince tacos. So lettuce, tomato, cucumber.
1: Yeah.
0: All of that good stuff. Yep.
1: I'm getting hungry. You're talking about this, but keep going. Yeah.
3: But then we found a recipe for slow-cooked pulled pork tacos.
0: Ooh.
3: And then we went with soft shells.
0: Yes.
3: And so it depends on which one. If it's a quick, easy meal, it's hard shells all the way. If it's a planned, prepared, takes a bit more effort, then it's soft shell.
0: I think this is a pretty big game changer right there, Claire. Yes.
1: So you're saying gourmet. When you go gourmet, it's the pulled pork with the soft shells to impress the friends, neighbours that you invite over for dinner?
3: Yeah.
1: Yes, I like it.
0: I think I need this recipe just quietly. Oh, man. Yes, okay, point taken. I've actually recently come across a really good chicken recipe as well that goes really nicely in a wrap or something like that. So, yes.
3: Mm.
0: Yeah, I'm feeling it. Okay, that's good thoughts. Beef mince goes in the hard. Anything else goes in the soft.
1: Final question, Claire. Where are you calling from?
3: At Tassie.
1: Oh, you're a Tassie girl as well. What's Tassie like today?
3: It's A little bit windy, a little bit overcast, but not cold.
1: Okay. Well, that's nice. That's nice. Yeah. Will you enjoy your day in that little slice of paradise you've got down there, otherwise known as Tasmania?
3: Thank you. Have a good day.
1: See ya.
0: You too. Bye.
3: Bye.
0: All right. We are looking for your calls this morning on 1-800-316-316, hard or soft tacos. Give us a call. Which one is superior?

0: And that is Mercy Me, and the song is called Wake Up, O Sleeper. You are on Rise and Shine today with Andy and Shelley, and it's time to play everyone's favourite game.
1: Beat the Toaster.
2: Yes, we give you a letter, we give you some categories. It works a bit like Scattergrease.
0: Yes, it's a bit like that.
2: Yeah.
0: And you give us all the fun of trying to listen to you answer 10 simple questions in just 60 seconds. It's a lot harder than it sounds, but there's no shortage of brave contestants across Australia, Shell, who are willing to step up to the plate, have a crack, throw it all on the line, and just say, you know what, I want to have a go today, I'm not afraid. And one of those people is on the line right now. Who have we got, Shell?
2: We've got Marie. How are you today, Marie?
3: Yeah, pretty well, thanks.
2: That's good. What's on your plate today? What are you up to?
3: I'll be looking after some of my vegetables in the garden.
0: Oh, nice. Nice. What are you growing?
3: Some tomatoes at the moment.
0: Lovely. Are they cherries or big ones?
3: Oh, they'll be big ones.
0: Nice.
2: Lovely. Well, you look after those tomatoes for us.
3: Okay.
2: Give them just the right amount of drink.
3: Yes.
2: And, yes, hopefully they'll be lovely for you. Now, we're going to beat this toaster. How are you feeling about this?
3: Just one step at a time.
0: That is the right mindset to have.
2: Yes, it is.
0: I think that's going to help you a lot. Have you had your breakfast today?
3: Yes, I have.
0: Oh, talk us through that. What'd you have?
2: Tomatoes.
3: No, I just had a bunch of fruit this morning with some yogurt.
2: Lovely.
3: Breakfast
2: of champions.
0: You sound very healthy. I like it.
2: All right.
0: Okay, get ready. Shelley's going to ask you the questions today. What letter are you going to give us, Shel?
2: The letter R for Robert.
0: Okay, R for Robert. So, you know the drill, 10 questions, 60 seconds. Just have to answer the questions in that time frame. If you don't know the answer, it's okay. Just say pass and we'll come back to it. Are you ready to go?
3: Yes.
0: Okay, get ready because your time starts now.
2: An item of clothing.
3: Raincoat.
2: Something in the kitchen.
3: Pass.
2: An item of furniture.
3: Pass.
2: A weekend activity.
3: Running.
2: A type of bird.
3: Robin.
2: A popular band.
3: Pass.
2: A children's character.
3: Robin Hood.
2: A book of the Bible.
3: Ruth.
2: A five-letter word.
3: Pass.
2: A sport or game.
3: Pass.
2: All right, an item of furniture.
0: Oh. I tell you what.
2: That was hard.
0: Something in the kitchen. I couldn't think. I could not think of anything.
2: Something in the kitchen. Let me. Rubber gloves, rolling pin,
0: rice cooker. Yeah, that was hard.
2: It was hard. An item of furniture, rocking chair, recliner.
0: Who has one of those anymore?
2: Popular bands, Rapture Ruckus, Rolling Stones, REM, Reliant K, five-letter word. See, five-letter word is an interesting one because there's obviously bajillions of them.
0: Yep.
2: But in the heat of the moment, you're like, what is a five-letter word that starts with R?
0: It's tough.
2: Radio starts with R.
0: Oh, there you go.
2: Yeah.
0: There you go.
2: A sport or game, Red Rover, Ring of Rosie, Rounders,
0: Look.
2: Risk, Rummy.
0: Oh, okay, he's showing off now. She's flexing.
2: No, they're
0: She's
2: risen flexing. In front of me.
0: Hey, you did really well. Thank you so much for stepping up to the plate today. And look, you can always try again another day. And if anyone else is listening right now thinking, oh, I'd like to have a crack at that, just send us a text 0447 488 316. Throw your hat in the ring to play Beat the Toaster either tomorrow or maybe the next day this week. We always are welcoming new contestants to this incredible game. But look, up next, we're going to have a devotional from Pastors Mark and Cindy Cuiva. They're going to join us in the studio to share a little bit about the message that God's placed on their heart. But we're also going to ask them if they like soft or hard tacos. That's ahead on Rise and Shine. You're with Andy and Shelley today.
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5: Consider James 5 and verse 15. Confess your faults to one another. It seems that everywhere you turn today, somebody is making an excuse for his or her poor choices, performance, or behavior, or failing to admit a weakness or a shortcoming. Yet we all make mistakes. One of the best examples of admitting a mistake is found in the account of David being unjustly pursued by King Saul. David became a fugitive, and in the process unknowingly jeopardized the lives of certain priests when he asked for their help. Ahimelech the priest gave him food and a sword and inquired of David on his behalf. Doeg, King Saul's chief herdsman, witnessed the whole thing and informed Saul about the priest. Saul confronted Ahimelech, accusing him of conspiring with David, and ordered Doeg to kill him and 85 other priests and their entire families. Only Abiathar, one of the sons of Ahimelech, escaped and fled to David. When he told David that Saul had killed the priests of the Lord, David exclaimed, "I knew it. When I saw Doeg there that day, I knew he was sure to tell Saul. Now I have caused the death of all your father's family." What an admission. No excuses, just an acknowledgement that he made a terrible mistake in seeking their help. His next statement shows his commitment not to repeat the mistake and to making amends whenever possible. He said in 1 Samuel 22, "Stay here with me, I will protect you with my own life, for the same person wants to kill us both." Humans make mistakes. They have blind spots. God is present to support our every weakness. Peace comes when we admit our shortcomings to one another. And that's Vision's Word for Today.
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0: Jesus is coming back.
1: And that is for us, Frank and Josiah Queen, singing it together. Jesus is coming back soon. You're on Rise and Shine with Andy and Shelley, and we're joined in the studio right now by Pastors Mark and Cindy Kuyava, who also serve as chaplains to the Vision team as well. Amazing human beings, great pastors and leaders. Welcome to the studio, guys.
2: Good morning.
3: Guten Morgen.
2: I hear there's been a very important conversation.
1: Massive conversation, hasn't it, Shel?
4: Yes, tacos. How do you have your tacos, hard or soft shells?
2: Look, I'm going to be quick and simple, usually hard shell, usually hard.
4: Yeah.
2: But we toast them in the oven.
4: Oh, yes, you got to toast them. Yes. Some people skip that very important step and then they say, oh, it tastes like cardboard. I don't like it.
2: It is. It's the winning, it's the added dimension.
3: It is. It is. I've got a story if you want a story on tacos.
1: Give me a story.
3: Okay.
1: Hit us with it.
3: I was in America once. I was doing a bit of a tour with a band, and that we were doing a whole bunch of youth conferences there. And
1: that's a flex right there. Yeah. Touring America, singing, signing autographs.
3: One of the girls who was a part of the band, whatever, she's Mexican. And I said to her, man, I would just love to have some real authentic Mexico. So we're down in Texas. She goes, look, I'll take you somewhere. Anyway, went almost down to the border anyway.
1: Yeah.
3: But anyway, into this back alley. Like, I thought I was going to be murdered. Honestly, this was this kind of place.
1: Cartel country.
3: In, flies were everywhere. You know, walking. Yeah. I'm the only kind of, you know, Aussie.
1: Gringo.
3: Kind of. Yeah. I didn't say it, you did. And I walk in and all the faces look around and I sit down at this table and they're all looking at me and they've got this all these dips at the front and everything. Ooh, it's full of just like, but full of stuff like flies and bits and pieces as well. And I'm going, oh man, I'm gonna die in this place. Anyway, and I could see through the kitchen there was this old mummer in there and she was making small little soft shells.
1: Ooh, nice.
3: Fresh.
1: Nice.
3: And she said, this is the, don't worry, you won't die. Best Mexican. Anyway, she brought it all out. Man, it was the most amazing Mexican I've ever tasted. Like, it was authentic street Mexican. It was just fantastic.
2: So back out in southern Texas.
3: Yeah, changed me to soft shell.
1: Yeah. Oh, so you're a softie now. There you go.
3: Yeah, I love soft shell. Small ones, so small little handmade
4: but
3: ones.
4: But only handmade by your grandmother.
3: Yeah, correct. Down in the back end there.
2: Have we ever made them at home?
3: No.
1: Well, I like this couple because we got one hard, one soft here. But look, let's get on to the devotional.
2: Yes.
1: I believe you're going to be talking about tough times today.
2: Yeah, trials.
1: Okay.
2: Some people may find, you know, just deciding which shell to have with their tacos a trial.
1: That's right. Can be a trial.
2: A lot of us have trials that are a lot bigger than that.
3: Yeah.
2: And I think we can have a look at Psalm 42 when we're in those times. You know, each one of us, I think, can relate to the author. It may have been the sons of Korah, but some believe it was David when he was fleeing from his own son, Absalom. Mm. So that would be a time, you can imagine, fleeing from your own child, that it could be a bit, you're feeling some despair.
1: Yeah.
2: See, these are some of the things that we can read in verse 2 about his spiritual thirst. He says, my soul thirsts for God.
1: Mm.
2: In verse 3, his grief is expressed. My tears have been my food day and night. Can you imagine? Can you remember a time where you've just laid awake all night crying or something? Or maybe you have an emotional daughter or something, a friend, someone is grieving and they're just sobbing, crying. That's what I picture, you know, when I read
3: tasting
2: that.
3: Tasting tears,
2: discouragement. He says his soul in verse 5 is downcast and disturbed. And then, of course, in verses 3 and 10, the opposition he experiences when they're yelling at him, where is your God? Where is your God? All day long they're yelling at him. But what does he do? How does he respond to that? He actually, I think, gives himself a bit of a kick up the pants and he speaks truth to his own soul and reminds himself that his present circumstances are not the end of the story.
3: Yes. Come on,
2: and
3: my
2: I
3: soul.
2: Love that. Yes. Exactly. He says, why are you in despair, O my soul? Why have you become disturbed in me? This is the last verse. He says, hope in God. So he's speaking to his soul. Hope in God. Mm. I shall again praise him for the help of his presence.
1: Mm.
2: And I just love that. I think that's the key. You know, when we are experiencing grief, discouragement, despair, whatever our trial, talk ourselves out of it with the truth of the word of God.
3: Absolutely. I love that. Come on, my soul.
1: Yeah.
3: Won't you get shy on me? You know?
2: That's
1: it's
2: it.
1: A great
3: There's
1: song.
3: A line with you. That's that whole part of that song. That's what it means. You know?
2: That's it.
4: I love that thought that we don't need to be the victim of our own emotions. Like we can actually choose to kind of redirect our emotions.
2: Yes, exactly. Mm. And it's not a lack of faith having those emotions. Mm. Faith doesn't deny the heaviness of our circumstances.
1: Yeah.
2: But it's how we respond. It teaches our soul where to place its hope. So, you know, if you What does that mean for us today? If you're facing some trial today, when our feelings tell us to despair, like you're saying, Shelley, remind ourselves, reshape our feelings in line with the word of God. Remind our soul who God is and choose to hope in him again today.
1: Such a good message. Such a good message. I love you guys. You guys are just great. You're local church pastors and you come into Vision, you know, and just help the staff out and encourage us and pray for us. And yeah, what a brilliant word, hey, Shell.
4: Yes, and I think it's probably something a lot of people need to hear today, that we can, just put our hope in God and choose to, I guess, rise up out of the horrible things going on in our minds and in our lives and put our hope in God. Psalm 42, if you'd like to read that for yourself.
1: Yes. And this is Pastors Mark and Cindy Cuiva. And good to hear, one likes soft, one likes hard tacos. Coming up, we are going to go to the national news again. And after that, we're taking your calls, 1-800-316-316. Which way do you like your tacos, hard or soft, or a little bit of both? You're on Rise and Shine today with Andy and Shelley.

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1: Time now for a look at the weather. A trough and a front over Western Australia and South Australia are bringing showers, with storms over Western and Southern WA. Moist, unstable, southerly winds are bringing a couple of showers to southeast and central parts of the Queensland coast. Coastal showers for the northern tropics, with moist onshore winds. The capital city forecast today: around the nation, in Sydney, sunny and 26 degrees. Melbourne expecting cloudy conditions and a top of 24. In Brisbane, mostly sunny and a top of 24. Perth, clearing showers and 19 degrees. In Adelaide, a late shower or two with a top of 25. Mostly sunny in Canberra today and 24 degrees. Showers for Hobart with a high of 23. And in Darwin, mostly sunny and 34 degrees. 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
1: And this is Andy and Shelley coming at you from the Vision HQ Hub. And it is a big day here in the Hub because we are talking tacos and we've been inundated with calls and texts, people wanting to talk about tacos. We'll talk about that more later in the show. But right now, I want to give you a weather report from Benora Point, New South Wales, a beautiful part of the world in northern New South Wales. It's part of the Tweed Shire, just south of the Queensland border. Weather today in Benora Point, well, got down to 11 this morning, which I like. I call that Duna weather. Currently sitting at 17 degrees. Will reach a high today of 21. Lots of sunshine today. A few clouds around as well. And I think everyone in Australia knows that northern New South Wales coastal region and Benora Point being part of it is just a spectacular part of the world and a great place to go for a holiday if you're looking for a nice coastal retreat.
2: Probably chockers with people on school holidays at the moment, actually. So lovely weather for those on holidays there at Benora Point.
1: And of course, on 87.8 FM, woohoo! People listen to Vision in Benora Point, whether they be a holiday maker or a local resident as well. God bless you. Hope you're enjoying Vision this morning.
2: In the Bible, Jeremiah chapter 17, verse 7 says, "Blessed is the man who trusts in the Lord, whose trust is in the Lord." That's Jeremiah 17, verse 7 on Vision.
1: It is a great verse, Shell. Well, as I said, we're just getting inundated by calls and texts. Sorry if we haven't picked up your call. We're doing our best to take every call. The big question on everyone's lips today, Shell, is hard tacos or soft taco? I'm only laughing because I want one on my lips and I don't have one on my lips.
2: I know. How many people are going to be eating Mexican tonight because of this conversation?
1: I hope so. But we're taking your calls. If you think tacos should be hard or soft, or if you've got another crazy idea about tacos, call us now, 1-800-316-316. We want to hear from you. This is Andy and Shell, and you are on Rise and Shine today.

0: 'cause you're good.
1: And that is Matthew West, and the song is Good. You're on Rise and Shine today with Andy and Shelley. If you're just joining us right now, earlier in the show, I told Shell the bad news for her, which was she had to go home to her 6 kids yesterday after the show. I stuck around at the Vision HQ hub and was treated to some tacos made by some of the staff, and it was an awesome experience.
2: I'm very disappointed that I missed it, because from all accounts, it was like the best lunch ever in the history of Vision Christian Media.
1: It was. And it's a good sign. It means we're going up levels here, Shell. Things are getting better and better here at Vision HQ in the hub. But it got us thinking, didn't it? What is best, a hard shell taco or a soft shell taco? So we've been putting it out there this morning. And thank you to everyone that's called in and texted in. We're literally getting swamped, aren't we? Everyone's got an opinion on this.
2: We're trying to keep up, but this is exciting. We are very passionate about our tacos. Let's go to the phones. Who have we got there?
3: Oh, this is Linda.
1: Linda, what are you calling about, tacos?
3: Well, I'm really calling to tell you that they're called tacos.
1: Oh, okay.
2: I call them tacos too, and I was going to correct him, and I thought, no, I'll be polite. But yes, tell me.
3: My brother does the same thing, and it's highly annoying, but having been in Mexico and everywhere else, they're called tacos.
1: Oh, okay, so you've been to Mexico?
3: Yes, several times.
1: So you'd know this song? We want to know what he's saying. What's he talking about? Is he saying hard taco or is he saying soft taco?
2: No, he's saying taco. He's not saying taco.
1: He sounds happy.
2: Potato,
1: look,
2: tomato.
1: Look, Linda, I'm sorry. I'm an Aussie, okay? Forgive me. You know, it's going to be a taco, and it's this young dog ain't going to change his trick either. I don't think I'm ever going to say it correctly. So I apologise to you and everyone else around the world, okay?
3: It's quite okay, but yeah, the soft ones are better.
2: Okay, you're voting the soft. Thanks for giving us a call, Linda.
3: Okay, great. Thanks, Shelley.
2: Thanks, bye.
1: Hello, who have we got there?
4: It's Warren.
1: Hey, brother, how you going?
4: Not too bad, you?
1: Good. You calling about tacos?
4: Oh, yes.
1: Okay.
2: What are your thoughts?
4: I'm going to be a cop-out. I actually have them both at the same time.
2: Ooh. At the same time? This is controversial.
1: Yep. Okay.
4: I actually do the soft outside, but hard.
2: Mm. Okay.
4: Taco, yeah.
2: Is this because you just really couldn't choose?
4: No, I just thought, okay, I'm just going to try something. And I tried and I thought, wow, that's just great. And I said to my wife, try this. And she went, oh, yeah.
2: There you go. All right. It's a new thing for us all to try. We can have both.
1: Warren, thank you, brother. It's for Shell and I, this is new territory, but I think we might have to embrace it. I think we need to go hard and soft at the same time, but really appreciate your call today.
4: Because when you bite into it, you get the soft texture, but you still got the crunch of the hard.
2: I love it. Great thoughts. Thanks for giving us a call.
4: Thank you.
1: Yes, thank you, Warren. Everyone else who's called us as well. Look, we're going to just get off tacos for a little bit.
2: Tacos. We're going to get off the tacos.
1: We're get off tacos. Because interest rates went up yesterday, Shell, and this is going to affect a lot of people across Australia. So we're going to speak to an expert in the field. His name is Alex Cook from Wealth with Purpose. He's a great friend of Vision Radio. He's been on Vision for many years now, helped a lot of our listeners. So looking forward to that. That's coming up next. You're on Rise and Shine today with Andy and Shelley.
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0: The very powerful voice of Lauren Daigle. That's These Are The Days on Vision Christian Radio. 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
1: Well, big news yesterday is that interest rates have yet again gone up, which is not good news for most people in Australia. Let's listen to the Channel 9 reporting on this.
2: Mortgage holders are searching for urgent relief this afternoon after the RBA raised rates to a 15-year high. Money editor Effie Zahos joins us in the studio live. Effie, let's get straight into it. What's the actual damage to homeowners today?
3: Yeah, Kate, this was a unanimous decision. What is concerning me is their statement where they said, and I quote, the board will continue to do what it considers necessary to bring inflation into target, meaning other rate hikes. So let's have a look at what this one will do now. On a mortgage of, say, $750,000, the average is about $730 nationally for new loans, $114 per month extra.
1: And so we're going to talk to Alex Cook this morning about this. He's from Wealth with Purpose. He's a great friend of Vision, but for almost 15 years now, he's been helping clients across Australia manage their finances, build wealth, and not just wealth, but wealth with purpose. And he joins us on the line now. Alex Cook, welcome again to Rise and Shine.
4: Morning, guys. Great to be with you today.
1: Yeah, Alex, as I said in the introduction, I don't think this is good news for anyone, whether you're a mortgage holder or a renter. Interest rate rises are not good for anyone.
4: No, look, I think you're right. And I mean, they've hit 15-year highs now, so the cash rate has gone up to 4.6%. And obviously, it has a big flow-through effect to people's, you know, day-to-day consumption and what we see with their mortgage repayments. I mean, to give you a bit of context, I know you played that that clip from Nine News, and it said, you know, people's on average are going to go up by $100 I think it was per month. Their repayments are going to go up, so obviously that's a big effect. But to put a bit of context around that, based on the average Aussie, it means roughly 40% of their income is going in mortgage repayments. So if you think about that, 40% of what you earn is going to the bank. So that has a huge impact on you and your ability to do other things, you know, daily living. And when I apply a Christian lens to it, is if you have Christians in that same position, it impacts your ability to live generously and so forth, all those kind of things that we're called to do. It's a concern, and it's a tough thing for the Reserve Bank because, I mean, they'll cop a lot of the flack, but a lot of it's coming through things that they can't actually control, right? Like the global events with the oil price spiking, the war in the Middle East and Ukraine, all those sort of things they have no control over. And then equally back home, they've got no control over government spending, which is also, in my view, out of control. You know, where Australia's now over $1 trillion in debt. So all of these things are putting inflationary pressures, as that Nine article was talking about. There's all this inflation pressure that's going on. The Reserve Bank's only real response, they've got this blunt instrument, which is interest rates. And so that then flows through and affects all of us. And even retirees who theoretically benefit from it, because, you know, their income should go up on any deposits and things they have, they're still affected in the sense that this is also reflecting, you know, the cost of everything going up. So they're still affected, but just not as affected as those of us that have mortgages and things like that.
0: I was about to ask you about that, actually, because Andy was saying it's not good news for anyone. But I thought, well, what about people who do have money in the bank? The interest rates going up, I guess whenever the interest rates go up, it is all this negative talk of, you know, it is going to make life very difficult for millions of people across the country. But there are those people who are like, yes, another rate rise, bring it on. So I guess, you know, there will be a percentage of people who are excited by that. But as you say, it will still mean higher prices on things that they're paying for.
4: Yeah, exactly right. So retirees, yeah, as you say, their income may go up a little bit because of it. You know, interest rates go up on their deposits and things like that. But the problem with this particular situation is just the fact that if we look at energy costs, we look at

0: housing costs, materials, you know, if you want to renovate, anything like that, the cost of everything is going up. And so retirees are just affected in a different way. So if, in one sense, they're getting a little bit of compensation with their income going up. But for those, the rest of us, it just makes that squeeze, you know, we all feel like we're being squeezed that little bit more. And that's the tough thing, I think, for many Australians. And I think the challenge for Christians, though, is how do you still live generously when we're in this kind of, you know, squeeze environment?
1: Oh, it's tough, Alex. And look, you're the financial expert. I heard yesterday also in reporting that we now have the second highest interest rates in the developed world. That's Australia. So I know that there's a lot of talk about it's the war in the Middle East and all these external factors, but how much do you think is actually the result of just poor governance of our nation?
0: Well, a huge amount, because I think if you take certain things, and everyone will have a, I know every Christian will have a different opinion on this topic, like say the net zero thing. I think those sort of things, we're destroying our industrial base through high energy costs. You know, we're pursuing this climate ideology as opposed to common sense. I mean, if you think about most economies, particularly prosperous Western economies, they run on cheap energy. We need cheap energy. I mean, Australia's destroyed its manufacturing base over the last 10, 20 years because of these high energy costs. And we're witnessing this, particularly at the moment, if I picked on, say, Germany. So the German car companies, many of them are on the verge of bankruptcy. Because, and the Chinese companies, on the other hand, that are making all these cheap electric cars are absolutely booming. And it's because in Germany, what they did was they shut off nuclear, they shut off all their cheap energy, and now their cost of energy is huge there, and now they can't compete. And that's the thing.
2: Yeah.
0: We need cheap energy.
1: Yeah.
0: It's absolutely fundamental to a prosperous economy is cheap energy.
2: And we're seeing the fallout from that now, aren't we?
1: Yeah. Good call, Alex.
2: Well, Alex, some good thoughts on the bigger issues at hand and how it's affecting everyone. Alex Cook is from Wealth with Purpose. Thanks so much for your time this morning, Alex.
0: My pleasure, guys. Thanks for having me.
1: Yeah, it's always good talking to you, Alex. And if you want to check out Alex, just go wealthwithpurpose.com. You can find him there or just search up on Google, Wealth with Purpose, Alex Cook. He will pop up in your feed. But up next, we're still talking all things tacos. We're still getting texts and calls. We need to talk to more people about this. Is it hard tacos or soft tacos? Is it tacos or tacos? Whatever it is, I'm confused now. But we are talking all things tacos and tacos today. You're on Rise and Shine with Andy and Shelley.

0: And that is Kane singing Living Water. You're on Rise and Shine today with Shelley and Andy.
1: The mouth is watering. We want tacos for lunch and dinner for the foreseeable future because you've all got some great ideas of how to have tacos, hard or soft. More of your calls soon.
2: In stories making news, federal government departments are being told to harden their cybersecurity defences following the data breach involving an AI agent. A bot from OpenAI gained unauthorised access to four government websites, including part of Medicare. Labor has directed agencies to audit outdated systems and to reduce reliance on legacy technology. Mobile company Amaysim has paid a $138,000 penalty for breaching anti-fraud rules. The communications watchdog has found the telco failed to carry out ID checks before transferring phone numbers from other providers. The US Secretary of State has claimed the plot that targeted an RAF base in the UK clearly involves a foreign actor. Five people were arrested on suspicion of terror offences. After being stopped near an RAF base in Fairford, they were later released on police bail. Sport and the Socceroos have gone down to Brazil at Suncorp Stadium 4-2 in front of more than 52,000 fans. That's the news and sport headlines. More details soon.
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0: That's the newie from Torrin Wells. It's called Breathe On It on Vision Christian Radio. Rise and shine with Andy and Shelley.
1: And we are talking all things tacos. And if you're just joining us, well, earlier today I talked Shell through one of my best lunchtime experiences at the Vision HQ Hub ever. I was treated to homemade tacos in the staff kitchen, along with all the staff here. It was just awesome. We've been asking you, what do you prefer, hard shells or soft shell tacos? This is a big question, and we are just getting so many calls. We're going to try and take as many calls as we possibly can. But who have we got there now?
2: Belinda from Hobart.
1: Hey, Belinda, how are you today?
2: Good.
1: What is happening in one of the most beautiful cities in the world today, Hobart?
2: It's a beautiful day down here. It doesn't look like we'll get too much rain or anything else.
1: Mm-hmm. Living the dream.
2: Living the dream. I just thought I'd weigh in on the taco question.
1: Well, you
0: got it. What are your thoughts?
2: Right. So you really shouldn't have tacos on any day but Tuesday.
0: Okay. Oh, why is this?
2: Tuesday. But you can also have taco Thursday.
1: Mm.
0: That's true.
1: There you go.
0: Is it so? It's that important to eat tacos on days that start with T?
2: That's correct. Although every day starts with T because there's today and tomorrow.
0: Well, that's true. My 14-year-old would beg to differ. He reckons you should only have tacos on days that end in Y.
2: That's a good answer, too. I like that one. That's a good one. And then the next part of the hard shell or the soft shell.
0: Yeah.
2: Whenever I have the hard shell tacos, they always break.
0: Yeah, but that's kind of the point.
1: I love them.
0: You just got to cook them just right in the oven for 5 minutes and then you're all good.
2: So I generally have the tacos as the taco, but then I always have a spoon or a fork to clean up the mince afterwards.
1: Oh, yes. Nice.
0: It's a bit of a messy meal, isn't it? Yeah.
2: It is. But the other option is to have it as, instead of having tacos as tacos, have them with the boat.
0: Yes, I've seen those.
1: Oh, yeah.
0: Yeah, it's like a tortilla thing that's a boat shape and you just dump all your toppings in that.
1: Yes.
0: Then it becomes almost like a meat pie kind of thing.
1: Yeah, I like that.
0: Yeah, and that's a pretty good one too.
1: Belinda, I like it when the shells break up too because I sometimes break them up on purpose and just make this thing, this mash of just broken chips and all the ingredients and the cheese on top. And I love it. I love it so much.
0: However it comes, it's got to be delicious.
2: And use the taco shell as a little spoon to sort of pick them up.
0: Mm-hmm, yes, perfect.
1: Anyway, Belinda and
2: But if you're going to do that, why wouldn't you just buy Dorito chips instead of
1: Well,
2: tacos?
1: I do that sometimes as well, just quietly. So
0: the more the merrier.
1: I love it all.
0: Thanks for your thoughts this morning, Belinda.
2: Bye. Have a good day.
1: Hello. Who have we got there?
3: Andy, it's Rich in Melbourne. How are you?
1: Good, brother. What's happening?
3: You're talking about tacos.
1: We are.
0: Yes.
1: We sure are, Rich, because we love them.
3: Well, the way we love to eat tacos is a deconstructed taco.
1: Oh, okay. What's that?
0: Is that basically nachos?
3: Well, kind of, but a bit more elaborate. So,
0: okay.
3: Hard shell, crush it up. As you said, Andy, cheese melted is lovely. Put cheese on top. Then the mince.
1: Yes.
3: Then your guacamole, sour cream, and all the other beetroot.
1: Oh, yes.
0: Beetroot. Hang on. Beetroot. This is controversial. Beetroot on tacos.
1: I like that. I like it.
3: Beetroot, onions, tomatoes, lettuce, cucumber, capsicum.
0: Wow.
3: So, yeah, deconstructed.
1: Mm-hmm.
0: Yeah.
3: Beautiful.
1: Mm-hmm.
3: Yeah.
0: That sounds amazing. So deconstructed, are you having like little piles of these things on your plate or what do you mean?
3: No, just a dinner plate with the broken up hard shell and then you build it yourself.
0: You make a big pile of it.
3: And also you're building it how you want it as well.
0: Yes, that's the way to do it.
1: And I think you're summing up the old saying there, build it and they will come. Rich, if you didn't live 2,000 kilometres from me, I'd be coming around for dinner tomorrow night. Seriously, that sounds amazing.
3: all right, guys. Love you.
0: Beetroot on tacos, though. This is a new phenomenon
1: I'm gonna
0: for
1: try
0: me.
1: It. Rich, you're going to hold me to this. I'm going to try it. Next time I make it, I'm putting some beetroot in there.
3: Okay.
0: Thanks for giving us a call.
1: Get on your brother. God bless.
3: God bless. Bye.
1: Oh, I'm loving all these calls, Shell. But look, we've also got to talk about another topic, and that is the NRL Grand Final. is being played out this Sunday.
0: Yes, a lot of people very excited about that.
1: Now, Andy was a busy boy yesterday. When everyone else was making Mexican food, I was actually interviewing a couple of the Roosters players. It was the only time they had available. They couldn't speak to us this morning. They're very busy in camp.
0: Yeah,
1: leading
0: absolutely.
1: Up to the grand final. I want everyone to listen to this chat I had with this player yesterday. He is such a full-on Christian. I was almost in tears.
0: Really?
1: I was so touched by the genuineness of this guy's faith. I want us to listen to that. That's coming up next. You're on Rise and Shine with Andy and Shelley.
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0: Vision Christian Radio, that's Carly Ann Taylor with Heavenly Father. You're on Rise and Shine with Andy and Shelley.
1: Well, in this countdown to the NRL Grand Final, we're going to check in with one of the Roosters squad members. His name is Benaiah Yuelu, and he's based, obviously, in Sydney with the Roosters, has been with them since he was a junior at the age of 17, recruited from Auckland, New Zealand. He joins us on the line now. Welcome to Rise and Shine.
2: Hello. Thank you for having me.
1: Brother, it's an exciting time for the club. You've been there since you were 17. You're about 22 now. What's it feel like to know you're part of a team that has made the NRL Grand Final?
2: Yeah, it's obviously, it's a blessing. It's a blessing to be here. This is something, you know, you dreamed as a kid when you first touched a rugby ball, and now you're here playing in, literally, you can't go further than this. You're playing in the Grand Final, and you're playing with players you looked up to, and just to be in this position, you're just so blessed. All the hard work is paying off, and now we have a job on Sunday, and hopefully we get the job done.
1: Well, I'll tell you what, you were very clinical on Friday night when you beat the Dolphins. I know there's a lot of broken hearts in Southeast Queensland. The Dolphins is sort of that underdog team. It's fairly new to the comp, but it wasn't even close in the end. It was a very convincing win.
2: The boys were on. Obviously, we just stuck to our game plan, and we just let the result take care of itself. And all we do is just continue to focus on what we can control and let the scoreboard take care of itself. So, yeah, as long as you have that mindset, then yeah, she'll be fine.
1: Yeah, now you play in the position of hooker. Growing up, were there any players that were like your heroes that you wanted to emulate, that you wanted to kind of be like them when you got older?
2: I played dummy half, but the players I looked up to are not dummy half. I liked my favorite player was Roger Tuivasa-Sheck. I just love his footwork, his step. Stay up all night, watch him and Sean Johnson. A lot of stepping videos, and I'll try and implement it. I actually used to play half, and then when I flew over to the Sydney Roosters, they kind of formed me into a dummy half, and then I've just been a dummy half ever since. Growing up, always looked to Roger Tuivasa-Sheck and Sean Johnson, all these guys with the good footwork. I usually just go on the weekend and just try and implement that in my game.
1: Brother, let's talk about, you are a very committed Christian, obviously. Let's talk about faith and football. How do they work together?
2: They work together. It's very powerful. It's very important, faith and footy. Just because, you know, you see in a lot of sports, you know, it takes a lot of faith in the uncertainty. You know, if football was certain, you know, no one would show up because they would know that this team will win. It's just like our faith as well, you know. That's why it's called faith. We're taking the leap of faith, and we trust in a higher power than us and also in this life after us. And in the same way, you know, prepping for a game, keeping on top of your faith, you kind of feel like God just gives you revelation, a lot of key stories in the Bible that talks about just being bold and courageous. So when you step onto that field, just know, don't be afraid, know that God's with you. Even though we look like fearless men, but really inside, we just have the same heart as a doctor, as a nurse, as a little kid, and we still get those nerves, those feelings playing on the big stage. And as you know, if you read the Bible, there's it just talks about a lot of stuff that we can relate to, and we can put it into our footy, and it gives us the strength to go onto that field and play for His glory.
1: Yeah, I love that. So any stories in particular that you like to be thinking about and maybe praying about before you play in a big game to keep those nerves at bay?
2: Yeah, a lot of good stories. I can just talk about last week just gone. Before we head to the stadium, we've been doing Bible study. And last week we talked about David and Goliath, a famous story, but obviously one that's talks about the character of David and the Goliath. Like we said in the Bible study that in life, we all have our own Goliath. We all have that big obstacle. You can't go around it. The only way is straight through it. I even see Moses and the Red Sea. God didn't say go around it. You got to go straight through it. You got to face it head on. And that was our mindset with Dolphins.
1: Yeah.
2: We talked about how we're lucky. We're blessed to be able to have the same Goliath. And today we're going to Suncorp. Fans are going to boo us, the other team. That's our Goliath. We put it that way. And if we all have the mindset of David, he was just a young shepherd's boy. And we talked about the outward appearance and what God looks at. When Samuel, 1 Samuel 16, it talks about Samuel going to anoint one of Jesse's sons. And I think it was verse 16, it says, for the Lord does not see what man looks at. The man looks at outward appearance, but the Lord looks at the heart. Even though, again, I said that we outwardly we look fearless and we look very strong, but inside we still have that nerve. But just knowing that David was bold and courageous because the Lord was with him, we can go onto that field and know that the Lord is with us and that we pray from the heart and we trust that the Lord is with us. And whatever his will is for us in that game, let it be. But if we have the confidence to know that God who's powerful than anyone is with us, then we shouldn't be afraid.
1: Oh, I love that. So you're saying that before the game on the weekend, a few of you were doing the Bible study. How many players were part of that Bible study talking about David and Goliath?
2: Oh, there's heaps. I didn't say we just all bunched into one little hotel room before we head down to team meeting. We just call it, it's like our Bible study in this room, level 13, come through. Everyone just walks through the door and we're all just sitting on the bed and we're all bunched up. But yeah, it's just weird. I remember when I was taking it and I was just standing up in front of them, like you can see it, like you can see the nerve. And on TV, it doesn't look like that. You know, you see all the sweat, the hard running, the hard tackling. But before the game that no one sees, all you see is a bunch of boys who are relying on the Lord just for an injury-free game. And even if the result is not what we want, that we just have the heart of acceptance and know that he sees the bigger picture and it just grounds us. And even if we do win, that we didn't get caught up in the pridefulness, but that we just remain humble and we just continue to trust in our faith and who we are as a person.
0: What a legend of a bloke, Benaiah Iaoulu from the Sydney Roosters.
1: I told you, Shell, I was almost in tears just listening to his heart yesterday, just wanting to be humble, wanting to serve God and also play football at the same time. Look, there is a bit of a bonus piece and we might play that tomorrow because the interview went a bit longer and I even prayed for him at the end as well.
0: Oh, awesome.
1: And just asked God to bless him. So, yeah, look out for that one. That'll be tomorrow. But coming up after the national news show, we've got some exciting news, haven't we?
0: We do. We have tickets to concerts to give away. You know that Mandisa song called Waymaker?
1: I love that song.
0: Isn't it a great one? It's actually Waymaker. Been recorded by heaps and heaps of different
1: Michael
0: people.
1: Michael W. Smith released it. He made it big, actually. And then after that, everyone jumped on the bandwagon.
0: Really? Yeah. Mm. Well, there you go. So it wasn't written by Mandisa or Michael W. Smith.
1: Yep.
0: It was written by Sinash.
1: Yep.
0: And Sinash is an incredible musician in her own right. And she's about to tour Australia. We have tickets to her concert to give away. We're going to let you know how you can get those tickets next hour. Plus, take more of your calls on those tacos. What's the best way to eat tacos? Hard or soft shells? Yeah, your thoughts next hour.
1: The answers have been outstanding today. Here on Rise and Shine, with Andy and Shelley.

0: Coming up today on 2020.
1: This is Wendy Francis and I'm filling in for Neil Johnson on 2020 this morning. So I hope you can join me. Steve McAlpine's there. We've got some Scripture Union guys going to talk about chaplaincy. And then I'm also going to have former LNP member Mark Robinson as to what life is like after politics. So I hope you can join me.
0: Vision National News, equipping you to engage your world.
2: In this bulletin, investigations into an AI hack still underway, and economists concerned about stagflation. With the details, I'm Naomi Millam. The Prime Minister says his engagement with OpenAI has been constructive following a major cyber attack. The tech giant has apologised after one of its agents breached four government websites, including Medicare. Anthony Albanese says investigations into the incident are still underway.
3: OpenAI have been very constructive and open in engaging in that process, and I welcome that. Artificial intelligence can improve economic growth, improve our productivity, but there are risks.
2: Economists are warning Australia is at a heightened risk of falling into stagflation. This means bills will continue to rise, but wages and job security stay stagnant. The rare cycle occurs when inflation stays stubbornly high, but economic growth and productivity slows. Evan Lucas says stagflation could have worse consequences than a recession.
4: Recession you can get in and out of quite quickly. Stagflation is very, very hard to fight. The reason it's so hard is that it takes so long to pull it back into the center line. How do you actually increase supply of goods? How do you increase growth without creating a scenario where you just keep spiraling prices higher and higher?
2: It comes after the RBA lifted interest rates for the fourth time this year to 4.6%. Christian schools in Western Australia could lose many of their freedoms if the state government pursues a new Equal Opportunity Act based on the recommendations of the WA Law Reform Commission. That's according to the Australian Christian Lobby, which says those recommendations would strip Christian schools of protections that allow them to remain distinctly Christian. It argues they would take decisions about the character of those schools out of the hands of the parents and hand them to the state. The ACL urges parents to discuss the threat with their schools and their MPs. UK counter-terrorism police say petrol but no explosive devices were found in the vans intercepted near a defence base on Sunday. Five men arrested on suspicion of terrorism offences have been released on police bail. RAF Fairford has been used by the US as part of operations in Iran. Tehran denies any involvement, but US Secretary of State Marco Rubio has told Fox News there's clearly foreign involvement in the alleged plot.
5: What happened, what almost happened, what could have happened in the UK over the weekend is a very serious situation. It's one that clearly involves the hands of a foreign actor. I won't get into great detail about that yet. I do want to thank the authorities in the United Kingdom who have been very cooperative.
2: Investigations are ongoing. And an estimated 800,000 people have crowded into the heart of Paris to see and hear from Pope Leo. It was a far bigger turnout than anyone had anticipated in the mostly secular nation. Leo used the moment to pray for a move of the Holy Spirit across all of France. That's the latest news. Sport is next.
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2: To NRL, Newcastle Knights captain Kalyn Ponga is crediting coach Justin Holbrook with his career-best form surge. The Queenslander is shaping as the Knights' best hope of toppling the Roosters in Sunday night's NRL Grand Final. Ponga says he's taken a different approach after Holbrook's arrival at the club late last year.
6: I think the coach has just given me that freedom to be myself, to express myself on and off the field. And it's taken a lot of pressure off me. I don't have to be someone that I'm not.
2: Meantime, the Roosters have named utility Connor Watson in their squad for Sunday night's decider. That's the latest Vision National News. I'm Naomi Miller.
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2: Time now for a look at the weather. A trough and front over WA and South Australia are bringing showers with storms over western and southern WA. Moist, unstable southeasterly winds are bringing a couple of showers to the southeast and central Queensland coast. Coastal showers for the northern tropics with moist onshore winds. To the capital cities, Sydney 26 and mostly sunny, 25 and mostly cloudy in Melbourne, Brisbane 24 and mostly sunny, 19 and clearing showers for Perth, Adelaide 25 and late showers, 24 and mostly sunny in Canberra, Hobart 23 with rain, and 34 and mostly sunny in Darwin. 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
1: And we are having a good time in the Vision HQ Hub today, that is for sure. Glad you have joined us, if you just joined us, or if you've been with us for an hour or two, that you've stuck around. And I want to highlight a part of Australia right now that's got a whale of a problem.
2: Yes, it does.
1: It is City Beach in Perth. Where there is a dead 13-metre whale has washed up on shore, and they're trying to work out what the heck to do with that thing, Shell. There's a few options there. What would you do with it?
2: Well, they could leave it there and rot.
1: Not a good option.
2: They could make tacos out of it, but that probably wouldn't go real well. You could get a lot of tacos, though.
1: Whale tacos. I haven't thought of that. I don't know if I'd be up for that. Most things.
2: They considered taking it out to sea, but they thought the shark situation isn't going to go well. And so they're going to put it into landfill. And so I guess take it on the back of a truck. It does remind me, though, of where that just didn't go so well in Taiwan.
1: What
2: in
1: happened?
2: 2004. They put a massive whale on the back of a truck, drove it through the city to get to wherever it needed to go. The whale exploded. I am just going to leave the details there and you can just imagine what happened.
1: And look, I imagine Taiwan, I've never been there, that it would be a very organised, clean, you know, well-functioning city with lots of very busy, successful people going about their business to work in their nice office clothes.
2: Let's just say it wasn't so clean.
1: That'd be a bad start to the day.
2: Yes.
1: Some exploding whale landing on you. But look, we're watching this situation with great interest on City Beach, but the weather today in City Beach, Perth, got down to 13 this morning, which is good Doona weather again. It will reach a high of 18 today. I think currently it's sitting at about 15 degrees and high chance of showers. It's going to have some rain, which is probably good for washing a bit of the whale away. So good morning, City Beach, Perth. Now, there is an 88 FM signal in City Beach, Perth for Vision, but also recent development this year, we now have a digital signal across the city of Perth. Everyone in the city can hear Vision via a digital radio, a DAB speaker. It's very exciting. Good morning, City Beach. We love you and God bless you today.
2: In the Bible, in John chapter 10, verse 9, Jesus said, "I am the gate. Whoever enters through me will be saved. They'll come in and go out and find pasture. The thief comes only to steal and kill and destroy. I have come that they may have life and have it to the full." That's from John chapter 10, verses 9 and 10.
1: Amen, Lord, bring it. We all want that life and life more abundantly. Well, just ahead on Rise and Shine, we're going to be playing the Bible Story Sound Off. This is Andy and Shelley with you today here on Rise and Shine. Been

0: And that is Sean Rodriguez. Just like God, Sean joined us in the studio recently on Rise and Shine Shell, and he is just a great human being. He loved Australia. He's going to come back again.
1: Well, you talked to him before he had an encounter with a spider. Now he might not be so sure. You can check his social media.
0: He's coming back, and I've promised him I'm going to take him out to the outback. He wants to see Australian wildlife with Andy. We're going to have a whole lot of man fun together. That's all I'm saying.
1: That sounds good.
0: Oh, yeah, it's going to be good. But look, right now, it's time to play.
2: 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Listen to the mystery sound, correctly name the Bible story, and win a great prize. Sounds easy, but is it? Rise and Shine's Bible Story Sound Off.
0: Well, Shell, you know the drill. We have gone in our time machine, which travels into the past, present, and future, and we've recorded a sound from the Bible. I want us to listen again to this sound because I love it. In fact, I would say tacos and this sound go together. There's a clue for you right there. Oh, yes. Sounds like a bunch of people have had a few tacos there, and they're just
1: they're very excited.
0: They're just up. They are just gassed. They're ready to go.
1: I can't remember where tacos are mentioned in the Bible, maybe that's what they were eating at some of their feasts.
0: I think they were. Well, yep. If they weren't eating actual tacos,
1: they were wishing they were.
0: The same ingredients that makes a taco, so they probably a different name for it. But have a listen again. Oh, yes. I love that sound.
1: I do. I love it. Mm-hmm. Okay, but what is it? What Bible story did it come from?
0: So easy. If you know the answer, give us a call, 1-800-316-316. Shell is waiting to get into that prize cupboard just for you. If you can guess this right today, you'll be winning a prize. You're on Rise and Shine with Andy and Shelley.
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0: rock I stand.
1: And that is Toby Mac and Zach Williams singing Cornerstone together. 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
2: 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Sounds easy, but is it? 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
1: And if you've just turned your wireless on, we have gone into a Bible story and recorded a sound, which is this. And we've asked you to call us on 1-800-316-316. If you think you know what Bible story this sound is from, and apologies if we didn't get to every call taker, so many people are calling. There's a lot of people who think they know the answers, but we've managed to get to a couple there. Shell, who have we got first?
3: Yeah, we've got Shane on the phone. What do you reckon, Shane?
4: I think it was Peter running beside the eunuch's chariot, hearing him read out the scroll, and he said, "You know what you're reading there?" And he said, and the eunuch said, "How do I know unless someone explains it to me?"
1: Yes, a great story. Let's have another listen. Could be that.
3: I'm hearing chariots.
1: And it wasn't, I know all the theologians out there going, it wasn't Peter, it was Philip. And it was Philip. It was Philip running next to the chariot. But it's definitely a chariot story. And it's definitely warm. I want everyone to hear that. It's warm, your answer, because there is a chariot in that sound. But it's not this particular chariot, but good guess.
4: You have me racking my brain, mate.
1: Hey, have a wonderful day. God bless.
4: You too. God bless you too, mate. Thanks.
1: Hello, who have we got there?
5: My name's Margaret.
1: Okay, Margaret, what do you think the answer is?
5: I think it's the Holy Spirit coming into the locked upper room with all the disciples.
1: Ooh.
3: Yeah, I can hear how you're getting that. Have another listen.
1: Acts chapter 2 in that. Could be. Is it the answer today? Great guess, though.
5: Okay, have a great day.
1: Thanks for the call.
5: Bye.

0: And Bible Story Sound Off will return tomorrow. So get those thinking caps on. Think about what it could be. Going to let you know very soon how you can get those Cinash tickets. And also taking your calls on how you prefer your tacos. Is hard or soft shells superior?
1: You're on Rise and Shine with Amy.

0: That is Grace Runkle. The song is Open Handed. You're on Rise and Shine with Andy and Shelley today. If you just joined us, we've been talking about tacos.
1: Tacos,
0: as Shelley likes to say. All as a result of yesterday here at Vision HQ, some of the staff made some tacos.
1: Tacos.
0: And they were amazing.
1: Yeah, I'm really sad that I missed out on this. It was for lunch. I needed to get out of here, but the word around the office is that it's just the best lunch ever. But really, who doesn't love Mexican? Mexican is just the best.
0: Shelley, your loss was my gain because there was extra and I had two full plates of these tacos yesterday.
1: You're welcome, Andy. You're
0: and I
1: welcome.
0: Paid for it. I went to the gym to a boxing class afterwards to try and burn it off because I knew it wasn't good. I'd eaten too much food and I was burping tacos.
1: That's not such
0: tacos.
1: A bad thing.
0: It was just, I was full as a bull. But they were so good, Shell. They were so good. So we put it out there today, didn't we? We asked the question.
1: Hard or soft shelled tacos? What do you choose? I mean, it's a little bit of a logistical nightmare. You don't want to have half a pack of this and half a pack of that open. And, you know, what do you do? A lot of people are weighing in on this debate, hard or soft.
0: They sure are. And we're taking calls. Now, John, we've got you on the line. We've got to ask you the question, brother. Talk us through it. Is it hard or is it soft?
2: Okay. Well, in my family, both have a purpose.
1: Okay. What are the purposes?
2: Well, what we do is we put the soft taco on the plate.
0: Mm-hmm.
2: And then we fill the hard taco with all the goodness and yumminess, and we eat the hard taco over the soft taco.
1: Yes.
2: And then all of the crumbs and everything that falls out of the hard taco ends up on the soft taco. And by the time you've had two hard tacos, there's enough leftover crumbs and meats and everything else on the soft taco to then eat the soft taco.
1: This is brilliant thinking. The rest of us uncivilized people out here have just been using forks to get rid of all of that.
0: Yes.
1: But you are onto something genius here, my friend.
0: You get a bonus taco at the end, a little bonus soft taco with all the goodies
2: exactly
0: in there. I love it.
2: Yeah, absolutely. Well, you know, it doesn't all things have, like, you know, purpose for those who love the Lord.
1: All things work together for the good.
0: No, this is revelation because I am a human garbage can at the best of times, but if I can put a little soft taco to catch all that goodness as you describe it and I can eat that at the end, mate, this is awesome. I'm going to adopt this into my lifestyle for sure.
2: Fantastic.
1: John, you're a genius. Thanks for giving us a call.
2: God bless you guys.
1: See ya.
0: Hello, who have we got there?
3: Good morning, Andy. It's Jules up in Cairns. How are you?
0: Good. How are you?
3: I'm good, good. You want to know the best way to eat a taco?
0: We sure do. But before you tell us, can you interpret this song for me? I don't know what he's saying. He's
1: How
0: saying something
1: Spanish?
0: About tacos. Is it hard or soft? Talk us through it.
3: He's saying eat as many as you can and get them in your belly. That's all I know.
1: Yep, that's an accurate interpretation. I love it. I love it. So what do you reckon is the best way to eat tacos, hard or soft?
3: Well, I'm a little bit of a greedy gut, so I like them both. So you know what I do? I get the soft shell,
1: yep,
3: and then I get the hard shell, and I break that up and put that on top of the soft shell.
0: Okay.
3: And then I put my fillings in the middle, and then I've got a crunchy soft taco. But you also, I'm a bit of a weird one too. I like to add pineapple to my tacos.
1: Pineapple!
0: Oh, wow.
1: I was waiting for the day. I mean, we've already had beetroot, and I went, oh, someone's going to call up and say they have pineapple. And look, it's happened. It's happened. Yeah.
3: I'm the pineapple girl. I love pineapple.
1: Okay, all we need now is someone putting pepperoni on their taco and then we'll have it.
0: No, you can't do that. But hang on, Julie, where do you live in Australia?
3: Cairns.
0: Oh, well, of course you eat pineapple on your tacos. It's just, you're in the tropical capital of Australia.
1: Well, what about banana? Are you putting banana on your tacos too?
3: Oh, I haven't gone there yet. The Gilman's Pie and I'll let you know.
0: It's not a bad idea, though. Now, I can see pineapple. I mean, if we can put a pineapple on pizza, surely you can slot it into a taco as well.
3: Oh, you got to have it. It'll change your life. You'll never be the same again, I swear.
1: Okay, Julie, some good thoughts. I don't know if I can come along on this pineapple ride, but I guess it's another excuse to have tacos another night, so let's try it.
3: Come on. Don't knock it till you try it.
0: I'm all aboard the pineapple train, Julie. You got me. Someone else earlier today said beetroot. I'm on the beetroot train as well. I'm learning today. I'm gathering information, and I'm going to apply it into my everyday life. This is awesome.
3: Well, the next time I come down there, I'll come and find you and I'll come and make you some pineapple tacos.
0: Deal.
1: Oh, please do.
0: Deal. Vision HQ is waiting for you, Julie. In fact, book your flight and we'll fit you in any day, any time you want to come and make us tacos.
3: Hospitality again. Here I go.
0: Yes.
1: Yep, do it.
0: Bring
1: do it.
0: Bring it. Julie, God bless. Have a wonderful day.
3: God bless you too, guys. Love you. Bye-bye.
0: We'll have to call her Pineapple Julie, I think, Shell. What do you think?
1: Pineapple Julie. I like it. I hope she does it on a day that I'm here. We'll just kick Phil out for the day.
0: Yep.
1: And I'll come here and eat Julie's tacos.
0: Look, I'll let you and Phil wrestle for that spot you're in right now, that chair. And winner takes all, I say. But look, speaking of winner takes all, what's coming up next, Shell?
1: Sinash ticket giveaway. Now, she is the lady who wrote the song Waymaker, made famous by people like Mandisa, Michael W. Smith, yep. Leland. Sinash actually wrote this song, and she's coming to Australia this weekend. We have tickets to give away. We've got to let you know how you can get them very soon.
0: First up, though, the national news headlines. You're on Rise and Shine with Andy and Shelley.
4: In stories making news, mortgage holders are being warned interest rates may not yet have reached their peak. The Reserve Bank raised interest rates for the fourth time this year, saying stubbornly high inflation can't simply be blamed on the conflict in the Middle East. The opposition says the government must acknowledge its own spending is a contributing factor. The construction sector also warns the latest interest rate rise will slow the building of new homes. The federal government has issued a direction to all departments requiring them to strengthen their cybersecurity systems. The order follows a rogue OpenAI bot breaching four government websites, including Medicare. Agencies are required to audit legacy systems and accelerate plans to phase out legacy technology. And Australian NBA star Ben Simmons insists he's in a good place physically and mentally after taking last season off. He'll suit up this season with the Sacramento Kings. I'm Naomi Millen with the latest headlines.
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0: And that is Mandisa singing the song Waymaker. I got to say, I love that song, Shell. I've always loved that song. And you're on Rise and Shine with Andy and Shelley today. But there's a bit of a story behind that song because Mandisa didn't write it, did she?
1: No, it was actually written by a Nigerian worship leader called Sinash. But this song has actually been recorded by heaps of the big names. So there's Mandisa that we just heard, Michael W. Smith, Leland, and a bunch of others. Actually, this song has been translated and recorded in more than 50 languages.
0: It's amazing. And the story is she was actually flying back to Nigeria from the States, and on the plane, God gave her this song because she was seeking reassurance, and she was reading Genesis chapter 12 about Abraham, how God gave him a promise. He was going into a new land, into a new season of life, and she felt God leading her into a new season. Well, little did she know it was going to be a great season because she wrote this song, which, as you said, has become a worldwide phenomenon. It's had over 500 million listens on Spotify alone. Add YouTube to that, all the other different platforms. It's just resonated with the Christian world. And I want to just give a shout out to Michael W. Smith because he was the first major artist in the States that released it. And a lot of people thought it was his song, and it wasn't his song. And he actually made a point of saying, no, this isn't my song. And he gave the artist credit, which has obviously put her on the world stage. And part of the world stage she's on, Shelley, is going to include Australia now.
1: Yes, she's coming to Brisbane this weekend. Sinash, she's actually written a lot more than just that one song. She's written more than 300 songs.
0: Wow.
1: She's going to be leading a night of praise, worship, and renewal in Perth on Thursday night, tomorrow night.
0: Oh, that's big.
1: Melbourne, Friday night. Sydney, Saturday night. We have double passes for each to give away.
0: Yeah, which means if you're in Perth right now or within a drive of Perth, tomorrow night we've got two double passes to give away to this beautiful Christian singers concert. You can win them today. You've just got to get in touch with us today,
1: yeah,
0: right,
1: Yeah, you've just got to send us a text with your name and which concert you can get to. We'd also really love to know your favourite worship song as well. And it doesn't have to be Waymaker. It can just be whatever. Text us with your name and which concert you can get to on the normal number 0447 488 316. And I'm going to give those details again.
0: Yeah.
1: Perth on Thursday night. Tomorrow night. Melbourne on Friday night and Sydney on Saturday night to go see Sinash. Send us a text.
0: She's going to be busy.
1: She is.
0: She's going to smash out a concert.
1: She's going to be sitting on planes again. I wonder if we're going to be getting another great song out of her.
0: And look, isn't Australia going to be blessed as having this beautiful woman coming just to share her heart, sing her songs, the lady that wrote the song Waymaker. I got to be honest, I'm a massive fan of that song. Every time I sing it, I don't know, it's just one of those great worship songs that lets you reflect, think about the goodness of God, how He is making a way for you. So, yeah.
1: Look, do you know how cute it is when you hear your four-year-old little girl singing it while she's just merrily playing away in the sandpit?
0: No, I don't, but I'd like to. That's awesome. Well, once again, just text us 0447 488 316. Let us know which concert you want to go to. First in, best dressed. Also tell us your favourite worship song. But the first ones in are going to win those double passes to those three concerts. We got one in Perth, we've got one in Sydney, and one in Melbourne. This is Rise and Shine. You're with Andy and Shelley.
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4: Sometimes I try to picture where the writers may have been when penning the beautiful words we find in the book of Psalms. 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Verses 2 to 5 read, "Praise the Lord, my soul, and do not forget how kind he is. He forgives all my sins and heals all my diseases. He keeps me from the grave and blesses me with love and mercy. He fills my life with good things, so that I stay young and strong like an eagle." Here's a man bursting with praise and gratitude to God. He was probably stretched out on a grassy hillside somewhere, looking up at the sky and contemplating the love and greatness of God. My imagination tells me he'd taken the opportunity to stop, revive, survive, to pause and reflect on the person and nature of God. Don't know about you, but that's something I try to build into my daily routine, a period of time when, in a concentrated way, I simply say, "Thank you, God, for your grace and forgiveness. Thank you, God, for the many ways in which you bless my life." I feel incredibly strengthened after such moments, and it reminds me of the benefits available to us all when we stop, revive, survive. I'm Graham Agnew.
5: Rise and shine

0: And that's John Redick, The Way. You're in Rise and Shine with Andy and Shelley today. And look who's walked into the studio.
1: Zion? I said it's me, everybody, and I wasn't on. He'd shut me down.
0: What would have been better if you'd salsed your way in to this music?
1: It would have.
0: With a taco in each hand, one hard and one soft.
1: It's a taco.
0: Whatever it is,
1: oh my goodness.
0: A hard one and a soft one. Say, hey, Andy, yeah, yeah. Shell, which one do you want? It's Wendy here.
1: That would have been good.
0: Taco breakfast.
1: I missed my opportunity.
2: And if not tacos, then at least castanets would have been good. But anyway.
1: True, I could do a little thing now.
2: Yes.
0: Well, look, Wendy, this is your time to shine. Are you a hard or a soft taco person?
1: So the taste, hard.
0: Okay.
1: The manageability, soft.
0: Okay.
1: Yeah, so
2: If no one's watching you,
1: yeah,
2: it's just you and hubby, and you don't, you know, have too much decorum about you at that point.
1: Yeah, I still probably go soft because it just like the bottom gets a bit soggy on the hard, and then it just falls through, and yeah, it's just like,
2: okay. No, what you need to do is make your mince less liquidy,
1: yeah, okay.
2: And then it won't fall out. My 2-year-old can basically handle a taco.
1: Wow.
2: So I think we've just managed to kind of construct it correctly for him. Maybe you just got to work on your taco technique.
1: Really annoyed me though, because yesterday was Taco Tuesday in here, and that was amazing. I could smell it.
2: Uh-huh. Yeah.
1: And even though I'm a breeze in, I was invited to stay, which was really nice, but I didn't stay.
2: Oh,
1: and the story
2: Wendy.
1: Gets worse. Story gets worse because I didn't stay because I'd already had an arrangement with my daughter and some of her children to meet them at this little cafe in a little bit of a bushy's place.
2: Yep.
1: And we went to, and so I went there and that was great. But the story gets really sad now. Are you ready for this?
2: Yeah.
1: Got home, I had a tick.
2: Oh, no.
1: So I missed out on tacos and I had a tick.
0: And you got a tick.
1: Yeah, I had a tick in the side of my face.
2: Oh.
1: Yeah, like I scratched because I thought it felt like I had a scab. Like it felt like, because it was rough. And I was sort of scratching. Then all of a sudden I thought, oh, that's weird. So I went to the mirror. Yeah, I had this blood-sucking tick.
0: Well, we need to ask, how did you get rid of it? Because there's a multitude of ways of getting rid of it.
1: Okay, so I screamed.
0: Yes.
2: That's a good start. Yeah.
1: And my husband came running, thinking I'd lost a limb or something because it was a bit blood-curdling. And he got some eucalyptus oil.
0: Okay.
1: And he smothered it with that.
2: That
1: but worked. Even then, he pulled and pulled, and he didn't want to pull too hard because he didn't want to leave the head in.
0: Exactly.
1: Yeah. So he sort of kept on. I think he basically drowned it in the eucalyptus oil.
0: Nice.
1: Yeah. So I'm not sure the eucalyptus oil did anything except drown the thing.
0: Right. Okay.
1: But then finally, it came out. Yeah.
0: It's like an alien, isn't it? Burrowing into your skin like
1: weird.
0: That.
1: It was hanging on really tight, and I've got makeup on to cover it, but it's still got quite a bit of a spot there. Yeah, it was ugly.
2: Well, we're not giving out any medical advice at the moment because I think first aid people have other ways of doing it
0: too.
2: But it worked for you.
0: But if you're out in the bush, Shell, and you don't have a medical professional nearby, maybe try the eucalyptus oil, but don't rip it out, as you said, Wendy.
1: No.
0: But look, bad news for you yesterday, Wendy, but good news for me because I managed to get two full plates of tacos.
1: Okay, so you had my plate.
0: It was amazing. I did have your plate and Shell's.
2: Yeah, I had to leave as well. And yeah, I missed out on tacos. But I think all of Australia is going to be having tacos tonight.
1: It's really nice at a workplace when, you know, you gather to, because like, the Bible has a lot about eating together and stuff. So I think it's part of that. Yeah, it's good.
2: Unity and
1: fun
2: and joy.
1: I'm supposed to be telling you what I'm doing today.
0: Yeah, what's going on in 2020 today?
1: So I've got Steve McAlpine. Everybody knows him. He comes in every week, or he doesn't come in, but I talk to him.
0: Yep.
1: He's great. I love Steve McAlpine.
0: Good.
1: Yeah. Yep. And then I've actually got two guys coming in from Scripture Union, SU, and they're going to talk about chaplaincy and everything that SU is doing. And then I've got Mark Robinson, who was a former LNP member of Parliament.
0: Yeah.
1: He's coming in, and he's going to talk about a bit of Parliament. He's going to, you know, spill a bit of beans.
0: Yeah.
1: And then life after politics, what it's like.
0: Yeah, that'll be a good chat. Yeah, I'd like to hear that one, actually.
1: Yeah, I think it'll be good.
2: Yeah.
0: Well, don't touch that dial then. Stick around. Another great 2020 show coming up, hosted by the one and only Wendy Francis. As for you and I, Shell, we need to rush off to Aldi and buy our taco ingredients for dinner tonight.
2: Bring it on. I am salivating at the thought. Thanks to everyone who's called up. Some really great thoughts in there. I can't get past the beetroot and the pineapple
0: in
2: tacos.
0: There.
2: You're going to go there?
0: I'm going there.
2: Okay, let me know how it goes.
0: I sure will. And also, if you haven't already, maybe it's not too late. Text us us on 0447 488 316 to win one of those double passes to the concert for the African gospel singer.
2: Sinash.
0: Yes. She's in Perth tomorrow night, Melbourne Friday night, Sydney Saturday night. She's a busy, busy lady. Wow. Yeah. But we've got double passes. If you text us, tell us your favourite worship song, first in, best dressed, we'll win one of those double passes. God bless everyone. Enjoy your day and stick around for 2020.